0: Day when worship with a Patriot's Dream. Welcome back for hour two. Our featured group today is the Mississippi-based Bible Tones Quartet. Jack Armstrong says the group has been around for a long time and they still hold to the traditions of the past.
1: In our situation, I think, because we've been singing for so long and there's a history there, we still dress alike. You know, that's, you see groups going the other direction, and that's fine. Everybody has to pull their own little red wagon, but, you know, I like that.
0: That's Jack Armstrong. The group wants to bring glory to God. And that's the title of a song on their Sound the Alarm project. Here are the Bible Tones with Glory to God.

0: Bible Tones. Tenor singer Danny Jackson is featured on another strong ballad called Scars in Your Hands.
1: One of the lyrics in the song is called, or it says, I'll bow at your feet the moment I see the scars in your hands. And so I got to thinking about that. I too, when I get to heaven, I want to bow at his feet and thank him for the sacrifice of eternal life.
0: That's Danny Jackson. Hear the Bible Tones with Scars in Your Hands.

0: Scars in Your Hands, The Bible Tones, and we have more with them coming up in just a moment. Up next, more great Memorial Day music from Danny Funderburk, the Neelands, and the Mylan Hayes family.
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3: The shot heard round the world was a line from the famous poem, The Concord Hymn, recounting the Revolutionary War battle between the Minutemen and the British troops by a bridge in Concord, Massachusetts. It was written by poet Ralph Waldo Emerson, who was born this day, May 25th, 1803. Being friends with such notable writers as Nathaniel Hawthorne and Louisa May Alcott, Ralph Waldo Emerson composed some of the best poems in American literature. He stated, "America is another name for opportunity. Our whole history appears to be like a last effort of divine providence in behalf of the human race."
2: This has been an American Minute with Bill Federer. For a free transcript, call American Minute at 1-888-

0: that's Danny Funderburk. Jason Crabb takes a moment to honor those who served.
1: Hi, this is Jason Crabb, and it's time to say thanks to members of our armed forces, past and present, who paid for our freedom, especially those who died to make that freedom possible and to keep us free.
0: That's Jason Crabb, and here he is.

of the Republic, that's Jason Crabb. The classic tune, Where No One Stands Alone, was written by Oscar Hammerstein. And it's been sung in Broadway musicals, graduation services, even national soccer matches. But it also holds a patriotic feel when you place the American soldier as the center focus. Here's the Mylan Hayes family

0: stands alone. That's the Mylan Hayes family. Coming up, we'll have more with the Bible Tones. I'm Rodney Baucom, and you're listening to the Gospel Greats.
1: Now it's time for Moments That Motivate with humorist Tim Lovelace.
2: Recently, my daughter, Gabrielle Rose, and I were performing in Wyoming, and we stayed an extra day to visit Mount Rushmore to view the four magnificently chiseled presidents. Although I visited Rushmore before, I'd never taken the stone steps down to the sculptor Guts and Borglum's studio. Now, this studio still houses his huge plaster models, which are 1/12 the size of the carved faces on the mountain. What impressed me was how the studio was built at an angle so as to perfectly face the four 60-foot presidential faces looking back from the mountain. Mr. Borglum was devoted to detail and would be lowered precariously by ropes and cables to inspect intricate fine points. But he also viewed the daily progress from his studio in order to see what others would eventually see from a long ways off. Dawn, dusk, and distance afforded him different perspectives. But just like a sculptor has to draw up plans, God, the creator and designer of life, has made plans specifically for your life. And we know this to be true because the Bible says so. And because he cares so much for us, he closely inspects every minute aspect of who we are and who we will be. He also sees us as everyone else does. God understands the areas of our lives that need to be refined. It is a lifelong process, but we can trust his creative hands as he works lovingly and patiently on us. His perspective is all that matters, and the master sculptor wants us to look more like Jesus every day.
1: To learn more about humorist, speaker, and storyteller Tim Lovelace, or to find out when Tim will be in your area, go to timlovelace.com and be sure to follow Tim on social media.
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4: Today is Monday, May 25th. Let's take a look at the weather for the Amarillo area. Tonight, overnight low mid to upper 50s. Chance of rain in the night, 50%. Tomorrow, showers and thunderstorms likely. High temperature, upper 70s. South wind, 10 to 15 miles per hour. And the chance of rain, 70%. Wednesday, high temperature, upper 70s. And a 50% chance of rain.
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0: Welcome back. 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
6: Hi, this is Michaela Brown of the Browns, and we would like to wish you a happy Memorial Day. And today we remember all of those who gave the ultimate sacrifice so we could live in the freedoms that we enjoy today.
0: That's Michaela Brown, and here are the Browns with Put a Little Love in Your Heart.

0: Move in your heart. That's the Browns. Our featured group today has been the Bible Tones Quartet. Jack Armstrong says that he is blessed to be a part of the group.
1: We've worked hard, and God has opened a lot of doors, and we're blessed, and it's now crystal clear. But there's always a difference in His time and your time. In His time, it is always perfect. And He will give you the desires of your heart if you just step up, put yourself out there, and be available. Be that vessel for Him. He'll use you.
0: That's Jack Armstrong. Charlie Lucas says, as Christians, there are opportunities to minister to people every day.
2: And my hairdresser was cutting my hair, and we was talking about family, having a good time, and then she just got quiet. And I asked her, was something wrong? And she said, no, you wouldn't understand. And I'm like, well, hit me, I might understand. And that's when she started crying, and she said she had lost her son 9 years ago in a car wreck. And she was just standing there with her head bowed and crying. And I just got up out of the barber chair, cape and all, and gave her a big old Charlie Bear hug and whispered to her. I said, I do understand your pain because I lost my son 4.5 years ago in a car wreck. And then from then on, you could just feel the spirit over the whole place. I asked her, could I pray for her? And we all melt down, not just me and her, everybody in the entire barbershop.
0: That's Charlie Lucas. He's featured on this bass singer classic, Over There.

0: were there, the Bible Tones Quartet. Nathaniel Chapman talks about another song on their Sound the Alarm project that is a perfect match for this Memorial Day weekend.
1: Lyrically speaking, it begins with the idea that U.S. troops, whether domestic or abroad in foreign lands, have sacrificed themselves for our freedom. And it reflects upon that, and then it takes a little bit of a shift to Christ hanging on the cross and dying for our sins. But regardless of whether it's our friends, neighbors, sisters, brothers, cousins, nephews, whatever, who have donned the uniform and went over and fought battles to keep us safe, or our Christ, our Redeemer and our Savior. But either way, freedom has always came with a price, and this song really nails that point home.
0: That's Nathaniel Chapman, and here are the Bible Tones with Freedom's Never Free.

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0: 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Welcome back. 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
3: Memorial Day marks a day of sacrifice. 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We remember those who have given their life and sacrificed their lives for our freedom. It's the fact that every single American owes a debt of gratitude to every man and woman that died while serving this country.
0: That's Josh Franks, and here is Josh and Ashley with What Freedom Looks Like.

0: 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And that'll wrap things up for the program today. 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Coming up next week, we'll be counting down the top 20 songs in Southern Gospel, according to the Singing News Magazine. I'm Rodney Baucom. Thank you for listening today. Remember, the gospel is the good news. Let's all strive to know him and to make him known. And we'll look for you again next week right here, Lord willing, with more of the Gospel Greats.
1: Hello, everybody. I'm Ricky File, and these are Principles for Abundant Living. The Bible says faith cometh by hearing, and hearing by the Word of God. Did you know your faith can be built quicker by hearing yourself speak the Word of God than any other way? You can be your own faith builder. You don't have to pray and pray and fast and pray some more to try to get God to increase your faith. If you will speak God's Word and use your faith will grow strong. If you'll follow the procedures that people in the Bible followed and the instructions that God gives us in the Bible. Abraham grew strong in faith as he gave praise and glory to God. Are you a praiser? Do you vocalize words of praise? Praise is a language that goes along with faith talk. And talking faith builds it in your heart. So there's some important keys right there. I want to share with you some things that should be statements that you make out loud. You can build your own faith, recognizing that faith comes by hearing the words of God. Go to it now and be your own faith builder by saying things like this. I am a new creature in Christ Jesus. Yes, I am. Affirm that. Affirm that often. I am a new creature in Christ Jesus. How many times have you heard somebody say, I am a sinner saved by grace? That doesn't build faith. That destroys faith. How many times have you heard somebody say, I'm a reformed alcoholic? I've even heard some say, I'm still an alcoholic. It's just that I'm saved now and I've got it under control. The Bible doesn't say that. The Bible says you are a new creature in Christ Jesus. Old things are passed away. So maybe you were a drunkard, to use a more scripturally accurate term instead of the term alcoholic. And you and I were sinners, for sure. But we got saved by grace. So let your confession be, I am a new creature in Christ Jesus. Yes, I am. Now, what does that mean to explain it a little further? It means that when I received Jesus Christ as my personal Savior and Lord, I was born into God's royal family. I am a son of God. Is that your confession? It should be. It will build your faith if you'll confess that. I am a son of God. If you're a lady, I am a daughter of God. Confess things like this. God.

0: has created me now in Christ Jesus. He has put His life and nature in me. I've been born from above, born of the Spirit. Everything that God creates is good. I'm not going to run myself down. I'm giving you examples of things you should be saying. I will not run myself down because my life is now hid with Christ in God. Hey, friend, it's not a matter of pride. Somebody might be saying, well, that sounds like pride to me. It's not a matter of pride. We're not talking about trying to build ourselves up and create just a good positive self-image apart from the Word of God. That is error. But we need to build up our image of the new self that we are in Christ. I am born from above. I am born from the Spirit. Therefore, I will not run my life down because it's new. It's a new life in Christ. He made me a new creature. I didn't do it myself. It's not a new leaf I turned over. It's not a resolution I made. I am a new creature because He made me to be a new creature. I will not belittle myself, for I am in Christ. And in Christ, the old life is gone, and a new one has been granted. I'm a citizen of a new kingdom, part of a new family. I have a new father and a new nature. Is that your confession today? If you learn to say the things that I've been illustrating to you during this 5 minutes, your faith will grow stronger. You can be your own faith builder. You'll need your faith, so build it up. Do it today.
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2: Today is Monday, May 25th. Let's take a look at the weather for the Amarillo area. Tonight, overnight low mid to upper 50s. Chance of rain in the night, 50%. Tomorrow, showers and thunderstorms likely. High temperature, upper 70s, south wind 10 to 15 miles per hour, and the chance of rain 70%. Wednesday, high temperature, upper 70s, and a 50% chance of rain.
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4: If you would take your Bible or your mobile device, and I want you to turn to the book of Proverbs, the 31st chapter. We're going to read beginning at verse 10. And I want to use for a thought the woman of noble character. In fact, the heading just above that 10th verse says epilogue, colon, the wife of noble character. There's some noble women in this house today. I want to speak on this thought, and I believe God, it's a word from the Lord. I want us to begin reading at verse 10, where the writer says, a wife of noble character, who can find? She is worth far more than rubies. Her husband has full confidence in her and lacks nothing of value. She brings him good, not harm, all the days of her life. She selects wool and flax and works with eager hands. She is like the merchant ships bringing her food from afar. She gets up while it is still dark. She provides food for her family and portions for her servant girls. She considers a field and buys it. Out of her earnings, she plants a vineyard. She sets about her work vigorously. Her arms are strong for her task. She sees that her trading is profitable, and her lamp does not go out at night. In her hand, she holds the distaff and grasps the spindle with her fingers. She opens her arms to the poor and extends her hands to the needy. When it snows, she has no fear for her household, for all of them are clothed in scarlet. She makes coverings for her bed. She is clothed in fine linen and purple. Her husband is respected at the city gate, where he takes his seat among the elders of the land. She makes linen garments and sells them, and supplies the merchants with sashes. She is clothed with strength and dignity. She can laugh at the days to come. She speaks with wisdom, and faithful instruction is on her tongue. She watches over the affairs of her household and does not eat the bread of idleness. Her children arise and call her blessed, her husband also, and he praises her. Many women do noble things, but you surpass them all. Charm is deceptive and beauty is fleeting, but a woman who fears the Lord is to be praised. Give her the reward she has earned, and let her works bring her praise at the city gate. Father, I thank you today for the word of God and the Spirit of the Lord that is in this house to anoint what is going to be said and what is going to be heard. I want to thank you for the ladies that are here today. There are mothers, there are spiritual mothers that have brought many into the family of God. Lord, I thank you today because you have a word to speak to these ladies. And I pray that when every one of them leave today, they would leave knowing that God has a plan for their lives. We give you thanks for it in Jesus' precious name. And all of God's people said, amen. It is an honor of honors to have this wonderful privilege of speaking to you mothers that have come on this Mother's Day of 2026. And for those of you that may not know just how important this day is, allow me to give you a few bits of information. According to financebuzz.com, they tell us that Americans spend $34.1 billion on Mother's Day related gifts and activities. That was in 2025. And they believe that a significant increase will be the case for 2026. They tell us that 84% of Americans say they will celebrate Mother's Day this year in some way or another. They also tell us that Mother's Day is the third most lucrative, financially lucrative holiday of the year for florists, following only Valentine's Day and Christmas. Another website says it's Thanksgiving and Christmas. There's an estimated 2 billion mothers, they tell us, around the world right now, and Mother's Day is celebrated in more than 100 countries of the world. And according to Verizon's data from 2024, phone calls will likely soar on Mother's Day. Their report states that their clients use their phone networks 5.6% more on Mother's Day than they do on Father's Day. Like it or lump it, dads. Callers not only call their mothers more than they do their dads, they spend more time talking to their mother on Mother's Day than they do to their dad on Father's Day. They tell us that consumers spend 137.5 million more minutes, or approximately 2 million more hours, on the phone with their mothers than they do with their dads. So, gentlemen, if you were not able to read through the lines, let me just give you the report. We men get the same thing the little boy got when he shot at the rabbit compared to mothers. But there is no one that is more deserving of admiration and gratitude than our mothers, who have sacrificed and poured their lives into you and to me to make us who we are, so that we could have what we have today. Moms, we commend you and we love you and we say thank God for you. There are two women that have greatly impacted my life. The first of those was my mother. My mother was a godly woman, and she was a woman that taught me. My dad, I learned from him, but my mother, for whatever reason, I believe she had a greater, a more significant impact upon my life spiritually than even my dad. Whatever I've achieved, she has been a part of that contribution. The second woman that has indelibly affected my life has been my wife of almost 52 years. And she doesn't regret a day, and that was the day I was out of town. But Betty has made a powerful impact upon my life. Betty and I have been together longer than I was reared by my mother. But it's because of these two women that I share such deep sentiment for Mother's Day. Someone has said that mother is the bank where we deposit all of our hurts and all of our worries. One thing I learned as a child, that is that mothers, they see things different. They look through different eyes than we dads and we men see things. Because I enjoy history, I was able to find bits of commentary about mothers in history that some of you will recognize and appreciate. You mothers, I believe you will appreciate how these moms responded to their children in various situations. I found out that Paul Revere's mother, it's been reported by my sources, told her famous son, "I don't care where you think you have to go, young man. Midnight is past your curfew." Mona Lisa's mother is said to have commented to her daughter about her famous picture, "My goodness, Mona, after all the money your father and I spent on braces, is that the best smile that you could give?" Doesn't that sound like a mom? Someone said it was Christopher Columbus's mother who said to her inquisitive son, "I don't care what you've gone to discover. You could have written home while you were away." I'm told that Michelangelo's mother said to him, "Mike, can't you paint on the walls like other children do? Do you realize how difficult it is to get that stuff off of the ceiling?" It's been reported that Abraham Lincoln's mother said to him, "Abe, why don't you try wearing a baseball cap? You wear that stovepipe hat every day. Try to be like the other boys." And someone said that it was Jonah's mother who chided him by saying, "Well, Jonah, that's a real nice story, but I want you to tell me the truth. Where have you really been these last 3 days?" Mothers really do see things through different eyes. Men can watch things on the news that are horrible things that are happening in our world. People being killed and people that are devastated by various tragedies. And yes, we have our own kind of feelings about that. But mothers see those things in a different eye. They see those things completely differently. They can see a devastating flood or fire. And when she sees the children that have been displaced or have been injured or have been even killed, she will think to herself, "What if that would have been my child?" When she sees pictures of starving children, she wonders if there's anything worse than watching your child die such an agonizing death. While mom may look prim and proper with her manicured nails and her stylish outfit, let me serve warning and tell you, don't think that her sophistication will keep her from becoming a mother bear if you mess with her cubs and she thinks that they are in danger. They see things different than you and I. Proverbs 31 is perhaps the most quoted chapter in the Bible when it comes to the subject of the virtuous woman. It is a word the dictionary defines as having or showing high moral standards. Virtuous, is it on the screen? The synonym that is given by the thesaurus. The words are good and just and upright, pure, morally justified, blameless, righteous, chaste. That doesn't mean somebody's chasing after you. It means chaste. It means pure, clean, and it means celibate. this exquisite masterpiece of Proverbs 31, the Bible said was written by Lemuel. We do not know for sure who Lemuel was, but Hebrew scholars, rabbis, attributed Proverbs 31 to Solomon. They believe that he was writing about his mother, Bathsheba. And the woman he describes and the woman we read about a moment ago is not the average run-of-the-mill type of lady. She is not the blend-into-the-crowd type of a person. These verses describe a woman of character, a lady of conviction, a person of commitment, a mother of distinction. And that is the basis of the writer's commentary and of this message today. He says, beginning in verse 10, in the first part of that verse, and this is the Amplified, a capable an intelligent, virtuous woman, who is he that can find her? And then the NIV says, a wife of noble character, who can find. Now this opening statement, ladies and gentlemen, it speaks volumes. This opening statement, it announces early on that this kind of a woman is a very rare treasure. We know Solomon, as I've mentioned, was writing about Bathsheba, and from her he learned timeless truths that we find in the earlier part of the chapter. He tells of how she taught him invaluable things to help guide him through life. What is it that distinguishes this woman of noble character from other females? What sets her apart? We know, for example, that Ruth is called a woman of noble character, according to Ruth chapter 3 and verse 11.
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1: We should have a heightened expectation Jesus is coming back. Amen. But a safeguard for you to never forget, and I'm telling you this as your pastor, don't forget my words. A safeguard is to base your expectation on the Word of God more than anyone's dream, anyone's vision. More than that. Well, meditating on these verses, John 4, we started out with, Luke 21, it got me thinking about the world we live in. So many people are literally looking down at their phone and device. The Financial Times released and published a devastating analysis of the American personality. Yeah, and exactly how the American personality has changed over the last couple of decades. They're using data from the Understanding America study. And they notated something in less than a decade, over the last 10 years in particular. We've seen things like diligence, attentiveness, follow through, self-control completely collapse and disappear among young adults aged 16 through 39. The study reveals that attention deficits are not the only issue. There's a deeper commitment, it seems, to a digital world over a real world. Somebody had found out, well, Pastor, you're not on social media. Correct. That's absolutely correct. Because God did not call me to be a Facebook pastor. And people can be on Facebook. I don't judge them. That's great if they're pastors. But what I'm trying to say is this. People want to circumvent the order that God established in the local church and contact a pastor through social media. You say, well, why are you streaming on social media right now? Because it's available. And every channel available we take to get the message out. Until they stop it or unplug it or say we violate their community standards. We have kingdom standards that we hold to. It's the Bible. But listen to me, it's an unhealthy way of living to depend upon the digital world more than the real world. See, I take it serious. I pastor you. You're a real person. I could come by and shake each one of your hands. I could pat each of you on the head. And I can touch you and see you, right? You're here. You're a real person. I'm a real pastor. I'm called to pastor real people. Not a bunch of fake friends on a friend list that really could care less. Are you kidding me? Social media. If you are to say something very lukewarm, lovey-dovey, or if you are to hold up the golden calf of family above the kingdom of God, people will come out of the woodworks to like you and to cheer you on. But you say a word from God that seems to be confronting the mainstream lifestyles of Americans, you're going to have not very many people like you or cheer you on. Yeah, that's true. It's been this way for a while. Yeah. This is not new. Overall, this is an unhealthy way of living. And this is evolving at an alarming rate, according to this study. So what's happened? It's led to a sharp decline in trust that people have of others. And overall friendliness. You say, I don't know if I believe this. Well, if you need evidence, just drive yourself to the park tomorrow, any park, and watch and notate how many people are staring down into their phones. Just notate it. Okay, forget that. Drive on the road. Because of a couple of children not to be named running late tonight, I didn't get to ride with my wife. She drives me to church in her nice van. And I'm telling you, There's not a time that I ride with her. She says, that's the time I can actually look at the people next to me as we pass them. Because we're Accelerate Church, we drive fast, but we're passing them. Not speeding, just fast. I look, and I'm going to tell you something. I've notated this. It is around 80 to 90% of people have their phone up while they're driving in a construction zone. So he said, well, yeah, okay, just get over. Do you understand in Texas that's illegal? There's obviously no way to patrol this. So, yeah, I just come into town. It clears everything up. Yeah, right. I'm telling you, distracted driving is killing people, literally. They're looking down. You can't stay away from curb checks when you're looking down. You got to look up. Some of you have enough trouble with those curb checks looking up. Gotcha. Now, this is serious. I know I'm trying to be lighthearted because it is serious. So think about this. The advent of a consistent hyper-engagement of digital media has led to an explosion in distraction. Wow. As well as making it easier than ever to either not make plans in the first place or to abandon them or straight up ghost somebody. The sheer convenience of the online world makes real life commitments feel messy, this is according to the study, and as if it requires too much effort. Real life is too much effort. After all, I could just go lay on my bed and get on my phone. I don't have to do anything. Now think of this. You couple this study with one I referenced a couple of series ago from the New York Post. The average American spends 10 plus hours a day looking down at a device. Meanwhile, in the kingdom of God, the next great event requires us to look up. Bad timing for the average American to spend 10 hours looking down when the kingdom of God's requirement right now is to look up, to watch, to be aware the king really is coming. As you turn to 1 John 3, I want you to know I came tonight to tell you, it's time to lift up your head. Yes. Your redemption is drawing nigh. 1 John 3, verse number 2, beloved, anytime you see this in the New Testament, you might as well write your name there. Yes. Now we are the children of God. Yes. And it has not yet been revealed what we shall be. But we know, we don't guess, we know that when he is revealed, that's Jesus, is revealed, we shall be like him. For we shall see him as he is. And everyone who has this hope in him purifies himself just as Jesus is pure. Do you have this hope in him tonight? Yes. The hope of what? Seeing him soon.
2: Yes.
1: This hope produces another hope that goes right along with it, and that's the hope of being like Jesus when he appears. And you know this, without me telling you, the enemy wants you to live hopelessly.
2: Yeah.
1: And we're living in a culture where there are many people that are hopeless. And we have the answer. We have the hope of the world, the Prince of Peace, and the King living in us. So we should never be hopeless. We should not relate to that at all. We have this hope. You know what this hope produces? A confident expectation. That's really what it means. A confident expectation. Everyone that has this confident expectation of seeing Jesus will live pure. No wonder impurity is an epidemic. Not in those that are unsaved, we already know that, but in the church. Impurity has gone everywhere because people don't have this confident expectation. God's word version of verse 3, 1 John 3 says, so all people who have this confidence in Christ keep themselves pure as Christ is pure. Now, can I tell you something? Confidence leads to an uplifted head.
2: Wow.
1: He's the glory and the lifter of our heads. He's the lifter. He's constantly trying to get you to lift up your head. Stop looking down. Stop looking around. Start looking to Jesus, the author and the finisher of our faith. Before the joy set before him, he endured the cross. That's worse than anything you've ever faced. And he endured it. So, notate this. Looking down is not a confident look. If you were to walk into a room and you see someone like this, you say, all right, cool. You may not think they're arrogant, but you know, okay, they're more confident than the guy looking like this. Yeah. Looking like Eeyore at you, right? This is not a confident look. Is it? Is this a confident look? Isn't that amazing? Something so simple. Christians and their demeanor many times. You can see it when they come into church. You can see it when the worship starts. Well, I'm heavy laden. What does the Bible tell you to do if you have heaviness on you? Put on the garment of praise for the spirit of heaviness. Lift up your voice to God. Pray in the spirit and with understanding. Oh, magnify the Lord. That's a song, actually, based on the word of God. The Bible says put on a garment of praise. Put it on. You got to put it on. Got to put it on. You got to grab it and put it on. Nothing in there says you're going to feel like it every time. You're going to feel heavy, down and out. Where does this lead to? Look down. As long as you're looking down, you're heavy laden. Can I say this? I talked to my chiropractor today. And years ago, we went to a chiropractor who had a chart I could look at. That man moved to Florida, so I had to find a different chiropractor. But this man had a chart, and I was asking my chiropractor today about this. It's called the Arc of Life. When you have the posture where your neck back here bends in this way, it's the Arc of Life. But when things start going the other way, it stretches your spinal cord like a piece of plastic and makes it where all the nerves that are fed through there end up being stretched and strained. So it's an unhealthy, this is much more unhealthy, literally, this than this. Isn't that amazing? That's amazing to me. And I found the chart, but I didn't give it to him in time in the back because I found it right before church. Because I was like, that's got to be out there on the web. I don't know why I didn't think of that because my chiropractor didn't have it. He said, I know what you're talking about, though, because they taught it to him in chiropractic school. If someone's healthy, they have that bend. But when you have this, all kinds of things end up going wrong. It's not just a posture deal, and it's not to look down on someone. People have different things they're dealing with. I'm just telling you, God made us in such a way. If there's a healthy way and there's an unhealthy way. And I believe in the natural, that's just an example of in the spirit. This is horrible timing for you to be stuck looking down at your own feet all the time. I don't know where I'm going to go. I don't know what I'm going to do. I've got so many problems. I got so much trouble. I feel this way and that way. Well, it's time to look up and have some confidence in God. Amen.
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2: Today is Monday, May 25th. Let's take a look at the weather for the Amarillo area. Tonight, overnight low mid to upper 50s. Chance of rain in the night, 50%. Tomorrow, showers and thunderstorms likely. High temperature upper 70s, south wind 10 to 15 miles per hour, and the chance of rain 70%. Wednesday, high temperature upper 70s and a 50% chance of rain.
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2: We were thrilled to make acquaintance with Cherry Campbell. 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
3: Praise the Lord. Let everything that has breath praise the Lord. Welcome to Victorious Faith. I'm Cherry Campbell. Today I'm going to continue and conclude sharing with you the message that I've been sharing with you for the last 3 weeks called What Does the Bible Really Say About Women in Ministry? So join me now for part 16 and the conclusion of this message. Two more points. Let's look at the spiritual gift in order to discern if a woman can preach or teach or evangelize or prophesy. Look at the spiritual gift or the natural gift. Look at the gift. Look at the anointing. And look at the fruit. A gifting is evidence of a calling. And the anointing, which is the Spirit of God flowing on and through a person, is God's affirmation or confirmation of the validity of that person and their calling. The anointing is the affirmation or confirmation of that person and their calling. The anointing is the evidence that God is speaking and working through that person, because the anointing has to be qualified for. It is not given to everyone. Not even every preacher is anointed. A person has to pass tests to be anointed. If God has gifted and anointed, this is a key phrase. If God has gifted and then anointed a woman, what man or woman has the right to argue and deny them the right to fulfill their calling? God gifted them. Who can put a cap on it and say, you can't use the gift God gave you? Put a cap on it. God anointed you. Oh, but you can't let that anointing flow. What man or woman has the right to argue, deny, or silence any man or woman, but especially we're talking about women, the right to fulfill their calling when the gift is there, clearly it's in operation, and the anointing is there? The power of God on a person authorizes them. Who can deny them the right to fulfill their call and operate in their gift? But just as not all male pastors, evangelists, prophets, teachers, etc. are from God, neither are all female pastors, evangelists, pastors, and teachers from God. There are true male ministers, and there are false male ministers. Paul talks about the false preachers, false apostles. But there are also true female ministers, and there are false female ministers. You must look at the fruit. Do not just look at their gender and assume because they're a woman, all female ministers are false. Look at the fruit. Matthew 7:16-20. By their fruit, you will recognize them. Do people pick grapes from thorn bushes or figs from thistles? Likewise, every good tree bears good fruit, but a bad tree bears bad fruit. A good tree cannot bear bad fruit, and a bad tree cannot bear good fruit. Every tree that does not bear good fruit is cut down. God will take care of those that are false You don't have to, except, you know, you don't want to invite them to preach in your church if they're false. But God will deal with them. Every tree that does not bear good fruit is cut down. God will take care of them and thrown into the fire. Thus, by their fruit, you will recognize them. By their fruit. So look at the fruit of a woman's ministry. Are people learning revelation of the word? Are they growing in the word? Are they growing in their relationship with God? Are people being saved or healed, taught, discipled, ministered to, encouraged? Remember, the gifts are for the common good. If there is good being produced, then let them alone. Let them operate in their gift. If it's bad fruit, if you see everywhere they go, they cause a split church, a split home, don't accept them in. You don't want them to split your church or your home. Same with men, male ministers. I mean, many a church split was caused by men, not by women, because women weren't even allowed to speak. Many a church split were caused by men. It's not just men, not just women who are true or false. Both can be true and both can be false. Look at the fruit. And this is the last exhortation. This is really exciting to me. Great is the company of female messengers. This is written in Psalm 68:11, Old Testament. The Lord gave the word. Great was the company of those that published it, or you could say proclaimed it. In the King James Version, great is the company. Company is not gender specific. But in the Hebrew, the word used is feminine. It is women. Let me show you several translations. The Complete Jewish Bible. Actually, the Hebrew literally is translated female messengers. Female messengers. Complete Jewish Bible says, Adonai gives the command. The women with the good news are a mighty army. Hallelujah. The English Revised Version, ERV, the Lord giveth the word. The women that publish the tidings are a great host. You know, host is Old Testament for army. English Standard, ESV, the Lord gives the word. The women who announce the news are a great host. The JPS, Jewish Publication Society, the Lord giveth the word. The women that proclaim the tidings are a great host. MEV, Modern English Version, the Lord gave the word. Great was the company of women who proclaimed it. New American Standard, the Lord gives the command. The women who proclaim the good tidings are a great host. Great army. Remember, host means army. I like that. The women who proclaim the good tidings are a great army. The New English Translation, the Lord speaks. Many, many women spread the good news. Orthodox Jewish Bible says, Adonai gave the word. Great was the company or army of the heralds, those that published it, the lady evangelists. Great is the army of the lady evangelists that publish it. Great is the army of the lady evangelists that publish it. Then the TPT, God Almighty declares the word of the gospel with power. Look at this. The warring women. Ooh, I like that. The warring women of Zion deliver its message. The warring women. The Tanakh says the Lord gives a command. The women who bring the news are a great host or a great army. And Young's literal, the Lord doth give the saying, the female proclaimers are a numerous host. I mean, I just listed to you 11 different translations that all indicate these are women, mighty army of women, the warring women, are a great host who proclaim, publish the good news. Proclaim and publish the tidings. The lady evangelists. Hallelujah. Women ministering as well as men is another sign of the last days. It's a sign. It's a sign of the last days. Acts chapter 2, verses 17 and 18. In the last days, God says, I will pour out my spirit on all people. Your sons and daughters will prophesy. Remember, prophecy is not foretelling. It is inspired utterance. It's preaching. It is sharing a testimony under the inspiration of the Holy Spirit. Your sons and daughters will prophesy, be inspired to speak by the Holy Spirit. Your young men will see visions. Your old men will dream dreams. Even on my servants, both men and women, I will pour out my spirit in those days and they will prophesy. The end times or the last days, which began on the day of Pentecost, which we live in, we are coming to the climax and culmination. I don't know how close we are to the end, but I think we're pretty close. But this is a sign. This is a sign that we're near the closing end. The end times, which began on the day of Pentecost, which we live in, are seeing many women teaching and preaching the gospel along with the men. This is a time for many, many Esthers, Deborahs, and Priscillas to arise. Just as Mordecai said to Esther, you have come to the kingdom for such a time as this. Hallelujah. Glory to God. Let the women speak, use their gift, take the cap off, and you'll have a great army. The great army that the body of Christ needs is partly hidden in the silent women. And this is the end times. We need a great army to go into all the world and preach the gospel to every creature, and then the end will come. So I say, arise, women! Amen. Praise God. Hallelujah. Glory to God. Thank you, Jesus. Father, we thank you. We thank you. We thank you for revelation of your word. Revelation that answers questions, helps us to clearly interpret scripture, that they don't mean what people said they meant. That you have called women, you have gifted women, you have anointed women, and they are a great army, a mighty army that has been silenced and even at least hindered. But now, Lord, it's time. You're breaking off the shackles. You're breaking off the chains that held them back. And you're anointing them and empowering them to arise and go forth with the gospel, because this is the end times and it's time for the great army to go complete and fulfill the great commission in all the earth. So, Father, I thank you for your anointing on both men and women. And we ask for a fresh anointing to come upon all of your people, all of your sons and all of your daughters today. Come on us, a great, fresh anointing to speak your word with boldness, even as the disciples prayed in the book of Acts. Enable your servants to preach and testify with great boldness and with signs and wonders to confirm this message of Jesus Christ. Lord, enable us and empower us today and this day forward. We thank you. We accept the gift. We accept the call. We accept the commission. Thank you, Jesus. We give you glory and honor and thanks, Father, for it in Jesus' name. Amen. What you just heard was part 16 and the conclusion of a message that I taught in a series of Bible studies called What Does the Bible Really Say About Women in Ministry? And if you'd like to listen to this message again or download the notes, go to my YouTube channel, which is under my name called Cherry Campbell. Now join me again tomorrow for another blessed message. And remember, God loves you. You're blessed and highly favored by the Lord.
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6: Now, in Acts chapter 2, I'm beginning to understand in a clear measure for me personally that this is the climate, or this is the attitude that the early church began to grow in. And there was an attitude, or there were conditions, or there was a climate that was operative within those early believers that caused the church to grow. I like to look at it this way. It began to close the back door of the church in a measure, where people begin to be what I would call not only acclimated, but there was a bonding together in just simple friendship and fellowship. And I was reminded of this yesterday evening as I visited with a gentleman on the phone that attended church. They moved here some time ago, and he's involved in a group. They have cell groups, care groups, whatever you would call them. And he said, "We're really not happy with the church at all. We miss Victory Center." And, of course, you know, I like to hear that. But he says, "The reason we don't leave, we now have friends, and we're bonded with them. As a result, you know, because they're a facilitator or leader," and said, "and so we have this bonding, and so we don't leave." And we chit-chatted back and forth, and, you know, they're just doing great, the couple are, and they're actually, you know, they're able ministers of the New Testament or the New Covenant, as what you would call as a really effective lay leader in the local church. And as I begin to understand in a little broader sense that there is a climate, and do you remember Mr. McKinnon that used to do the announcing at the football games? Well, I do. My kids were growing up under, you know, and he's no longer here now, but he'd always talk about, he'd use the word encroachment. You know, we're encroachment into the enemy's territory, you know. And this is the climate that the kingdom of God began to be established and the kingdom of darkness retreated. And so it is challenging for us as a pastor and a leader of a group of people such as you to begin to establish that climate for God to grow his church. Amen. And the church, certainly, good preaching or teaching certainly is an asset. But teaching and preaching alone doesn't grow the local church by itself. There must be much more involved. And so I'm going to begin reading to you in Acts chapter 2. And I'll begin reading to you in verse 41, 42. I'll begin in verse 41. "Then they that gladly received the word were baptized, and the same day there were added unto them about 3,000 souls." You know, that would be a challenge in itself, as well as a blessing in itself. Now, you know, you're sitting out there, some of you that have been with us a long time say, man, I wish that would happen to us. Well, that would be great, but what would we do with 3,000 people? Well, we would do something. We might rent a tent or we might do something to winter set in, but we would do something. We might have to have church Monday, Tuesday, Wednesday, Thursday, and Friday and give everybody a number. Hey, Wednesday, this is your number. You come today. And you others, please stay home, but we need to seat him for today. But we would do something. And here, verse 42 through 47 begins to state and teach the atmosphere that was among the early believers that God could continually add to the church. And they continued steadfastly in the apostles' doctrine and fellowship, and in breaking of bread and prayers. Now, in this atmosphere of the local church, there was something about they just didn't begin, but they stuck with it. Now, it says they continued steadfastly, or they continued in what kind? They continued in the apostles' doctrine and fellowship, in breaking of bread and prayers. Now, there is a balance here. There's what we would say, the teaching and the preaching of the Word of God. And then there was what else? There was some fellowship, friendships made. There was a bonding begin to take place among the believers. And they even took meals together. And then there was also the time of what? Prayers. It wasn't all about just friendship and fellowship. It wasn't all just about the teaching and preaching of the Word of God. It wasn't just all about coming to church and praying or setting the time apart in your private life to prayer. But there was also what I would call a balanced life involved. You know, man is a spirit, soul, and body. And not only does the spirit have needs, your soulish part of you have needs, and your physical body has some needs. And there was this balancing out here in the local church. There was the doctrine. Notice that was first of all the principal thing, the Word of God, the doctrine of the apostles. And then there was some fellowship getting together, you know, whether you're breaking the bread, whether you was fellowshipping or friendship around prayer or whatever the atmosphere might have been. And then it goes on to talk about this. And fear came upon every soul, or reverence, and many wonders and signs were done by the apostles.

thoughts were the same. They spoke the same language or the same thing. And the Lord said, hey, these people can accomplish whatever they even imagine to do because they are in complete unity. And so the Lord comes down from heaven because they were pursuing something that was not right in the kingdom of God. And they started using their power over here in the forces of darkness. And they were building a tower into heaven because they're going to worship another God other than the Most High God. And so the Lord comes down and confounds their language, where they're not speaking the same thing or thinking the same thing. And they're not able to accomplish that. And so for the Lord to really work, the early church had a dominant sense of oneness or unity. Now, there were times certainly that that unity was challenged. They would stop, handle the challenge, put things aright. And again, the Lord would add to the book of Acts would say, other place it would say, and the Lord believers were multiplied unto the church. But there's still that dominant sense of unity. Now, here in relationship to Victory Center, what we have accomplished over the years and different goals we pursued in relationship to the TV and other areas in the building and et cetera, we have had a dominant sense of unity or oneness of purpose where everyone was involved. And basically, we've accomplished every one of them except the last one that we began here in February and March of this year. And we set a goal of paying off the recent land that we purchased here, about 50 acres just north of Walmart, you know, about a half a mile there where we plan on building because we don't have adequate facilities. We don't have Sunday school room. And we just don't have the facilities that we need to really develop and grow the people. And so we begin to set a goal. Hey, let's get the land paid off. And you might notice a little thermometer coming in out there that we're up to 178,000 now. And, you know, we lack about to pay it off today, we'd need about another 100,000. But we're making progress. And I want to commend you people and your faithfulness, you that made pledges weekly, monthly, yearly, however you did that in relationship to helping us pay off the land that is above your tithes and offerings. God bless you and thank you. Very much, but it's because of unity. So they have unity here, working also in the local church. Now, verse 44, and it brings this out, and they all believed, were together, and had all things common, sold their possessions and goods, and parted them to all men which, you know, had a need. And I look at it this way, and I say, they were not just interested in number one. They were helping other people. Now, church, we help a lot of people. Amen. And I preface what I'm getting ready to say. Now, the Bible says that if you're healthy and you refuse to work, the Bible says you oughtn't help those people. Now, there may be occasions, you know, where they've fallen on hard times, that's different. But if there's a lifestyle they're refusing to work, Paul said, let them go hungry. They're healthy. And he said, why? Because you can help those that genuinely have a need. Now, I understand and know because of media that we're on and et cetera, these messages don't stop here. But it's always amazing to me when people come here for help, most of them aren't from this church. Now, when I was really involved in that department, and I'm not now, my first question, why don't you go back to the church you're attending and get help? And a lot of them would say, well, we don't want to. And then they would do, and they say, well, they refuse to help us. And my question, why do you attend a church that won't help you? But I'm out of that department now. That might be one reason. But just practical sense. And so there was a caring for another person that had a need. Amen. Now, that is nothing new to you people, especially you people that come. You have such caring hearts and you're so generous to others, especially if you know there's a need, you just go out of your way, you know, to help that

0: person or meet the need in one way or another. And they, in verse 40, and they continuing daily with one accord. Now here's that, they had a mission, they had a purpose. And in the temple and breaking bread. Now, they kept going to church. They stayed in the church. And the temple and breaking bread from house to house. Now, they notice the priority. First of all, we started to remember the Word of God was first. Now, we start talking about now how they fellowshipped in the house. That first of all, their priority was to go to church. And then they begin to fellowship from house to house and sharing with one another. Did eat their meat with gladness and singleness of heart. Now notice they did it with gladness. They did it with singleness of heart. One purpose, they wasn't going from house to house gossiping, putting one another down, leading an insurrection against the leadership in the local church.
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2: Today is Monday, May 25th. Let's take a look at the weather for the Amarillo area. Tonight, overnight low mid to upper 50s. Chance of rain in the night, 50%. Tomorrow, showers and thunderstorms likely. High temperature, upper 70s. South wind, 10 to 15 miles per hour. And the chance of rain, 70%. Wednesday, high temperature, upper 70s. And a 50% chance of rain.
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5: Good afternoon. Welcome to this special Memorial Day edition of Washington Watch. I'm your host, Jody Heiss, senior fellow here at the Family Research Council. So glad to be with you and so glad to have you joining us today. Throughout the history of our nation, probably most especially during our battle for independence, American men and women have given their lives for a cause much greater than themselves. The cause of liberty. So today, as we remember those who gave the last full measure of devotion for the freedoms that you and I enjoy, we want to highlight those very freedoms, which you and I can and we should continue to stand for and to fight for wherever we may be, whether that's at a school board meeting or at the voting box, even in the pulpits across America. We all have a responsibility to stand for and to fight for our freedoms. Because the truth is, when free people don't defend their rights, they lose them. So coming up on this special edition of Washington Watch today, we'll be sharing some excerpts from FRC's God and Government series, which we launched last year on our Stand Firm app, which, by the way, if you don't have, go get our Stand Firm app. We'll share with you more about that later. Obviously, we're not going to be able to share the entire 6-week course today, but we will be able to hit on some of the highlights. So we've got a great program for you today. If you miss any portion of it, of course, you can find it at TonyPerkins.com. Speaking of Tony, for the last 30 years. He's taught the course on God and Government that drew from his personal journey in studying the scripture and the history of America, and then applying that knowledge in the public policy arena. And he's had many participants go on to hold various offices, from local school boards to city councils to state legislators, including the current Speaker of the House, Mike Johnson. Well, last year, Family Research Council took what Tony has been teaching and packaged it as a video course with the goal of equipping even more Christ followers with practical knowledge of biblical guidance for government, combined with the Christian history of our nation and a practical application of both for civil government. And we'd like to share with you right now some excerpts from the series as we observe Memorial Day and as we celebrate America's 250th anniversary. So we're going to start with an excerpt from Session 4 on the Christian heritage of the United States. In this part, Tony goes back to the American Revolutionary period and discusses the unique power that sermons had from church pulpits, how they yielded tremendous influence during that era. So here's more of what Tony had to say about that.
6: Now, these sermons not only taught, you know, the personal salvation through Jesus Christ, but they also taught how to address the temporal issues that would lead to national prosperity for God's people. In all the events, no matter how mundane or how random they might be, were patterned from Scripture. They wanted to know how they fit into Scripture. So the sermons were not just theological, far removed messages, but they were practical, how to, what does this mean, what do I do with it, how then shall we live? That was the messages that were being preached in that time. And so this is why the pulpit was considered the single most powerful element of the war for independence. It's because people wanted to know. They wanted to know if God's blessing was going to be on their activities. This was not a rebellion. This was not the French Revolution. This was totally different than the French Revolution. And those that would try to conflate the two are sadly mistaken, if not intentionally being driven, because ours was seeking out ordered liberty under the sovereignty of God. And that's what the pastors were preaching, and it had a profound impact on colonial America. Now let's look just quickly at the signers of the Declaration. In 1776, there were 56 men. All of the delegates in 1787 were professing members of Trinitarian Christian denominations. And in fact, let me quote Ben Franklin. When they were debating at the Constitutional Convention in 1787, he said, "To that kind providence we owe this happy opportunity of consulting in peace on the means of establishing our future national felicity. And have we now forgotten that powerful friend?" Or, and this was coming out of the war for independence, which they succeeded in. And they said, "You know, have we forgotten that powerful friend? Or do we imagine we no longer need his assistance?" Because they certainly needed him when they were the underdog in their fight for freedom. "I have lived, sir, a long time. And the longer I live, the more convincing proofs I see of this truth that God governs in the affairs of men. And if a sparrow cannot fall to the ground without his notice, is it probable that an empire can rise without his aid? We have been assured, sir, in the sacred writings that except the Lord build the house, they labor in vain that build it. I firmly believe this, and I also believe that without his concurring aid, we shall succeed in this political building no better than the builders of Babel. We shall be divided by our partial local interest. Our projects will be confounded, and we ourselves shall become a reproach and a byword down to future generations." They understood the Word of God. And the Word of God, and probably Benjamin Franklin is probably one of the least religious of the group. But he understood it. He understood the language, the currency of the day, and it clearly was a biblical understanding of God. And God was not far removed. This is not the words of a deist who would say, God put this thing in order and left. He recognizes that God is the one who gave them favor to be established as a nation. Now, let me go to some of the state constitutions, okay? So we kind of get a sense of what those documents say. Again, these things are placed in writing, and they're there for the historical record. And for those that would want to just kind of sweep them away, say, oh, well, that's old. It's a statement of principle. It's a statement of focus. It's a statement of priority. Various state constitutions. Again, there's many of the 13 you can look at. Pennsylvania, the frame of government, section 10. This is what it says. And each member of the legislature, before he takes his seat, shall make and subscribe the following declaration. Okay, before they could take their seat in the state legislature, this is what they had to say. I do believe in one God, the creator and the governor of the universe, the rewarder of the good and punisher of the wicked, and I do acknowledge the scripture of the Old and New Testament to be given by divine inspiration.
7: Wow.
6: I don't think many churches would even do that as for membership. But that was the oath of office that had to be taken. Delaware's Constitution, which was framed in 1776, says, everyone appointed to public office must say, I do profess faith in God the Father and in the Lord Jesus Christ, his only Son, and in the Holy Ghost, on God and blessed forevermore, and I do acknowledge the Holy Scriptures of the Old and New Testaments be given by divine inspiration. That's in the Constitution. South Carolina. The Christian Protestant religion shall be deemed and is hereby constituted and declared to be the established religion of the state. No person shall be eligible to a seat in the Senate unless he be of the Protestant religion. So the U.S. Supreme Court, more evidence. In 1892, the U.S. Supreme Court determined in the case the Church of the Holy Trinity versus the United States that America was a Christian nation from its earliest days. The court opinion delivered by Justice Josiah Brewer was an exhaustive study of the historical and legal evidence for America's Christian heritage. So after examining hundreds of court cases, state constitutions, and other historical documents, the court came to the following conclusion. This is it. Quote, our laws and our institutions must necessarily be based upon and embody the teachings of the Redeemer of mankind. It is impossible that it should be otherwise, and in this sense and to this extent, our civilization and our institutions are emphatically Christian. This is a religious people. This is historically true. From the discovery of the continent to the present hour, there is a single voice making this affirmation. We find everywhere a clear recognition of the same truth. These and many other matters which might be noticed add a volume of unofficial declarations to the mass of organic utterances that this is a Christian nation. It was the Supreme Court of the United States. There's the other evidence. Let me give you, I've got 10 of them, and I'm sure there's more. This is not exhaustive. Number one, the Ten Commandments hang over the head of the Chief Justice of the Supreme Court. If Christianity played no role in our government or in our justice, then why would we have the Ten Commandments hanging over the head of the Chief Justice? Second, in the House and Senate chambers appear the word in God, the words in God we trust. Third, in the rotunda is the figure of the crucified Christ. Fourth, on the walls of the Capitol dome, these words appear, the New Testament according to the Lord and Savior, Jesus Christ. Fifth, on the great seal of the United States is inscribed the phrase God. It's in Latin. It means God has smiled on our undertaking. And sixth, under the seal in the phrase of Lincoln's Gettysburg Address, this nation under God. Seventh, President Eliot of Harvard chose Micah 6:8 for the walls of the nation's library. Quote, he has showed thee, O man, what is good, and what did God require of thee but to do justly, to love mercy, and to walk humbly with thy God. The eighth, the lawmaker's library, quotes the psalmist's acknowledgement of the beauty and order of creation. Psalm 19:1, the heavens declare the glory of God, and the firmament showeth his handiwork. Ninth, engraved on the metal cap atop of Washington Monument are the words, praise be to God. In fact, when the sun comes up in the east, the first place that the sun shines on the District of Columbia is that metal, that aluminum cap with the words, "Praise be to God." That's by design. That can only be the highest building in the District of Columbia. Lining the walls of the stairwell are numerous Bible verses. Search the scriptures, holiness to the Lord. Train up a child in the way that they should go, and when he is old, he will not depart from it. And then 10th, the Liberty Bell, which is in Philadelphia, is inscribed with Leviticus 25:10, "Proclaim liberty throughout all the land and to all the inhabitants thereof." The history is very clear that this nation was not founded to be an agnostic nation. It was not founded to be a Muslim nation. It was not founded to be anything other than a nation built upon the truths and principles of God's word as a nation that would honor him and be the recipient of his blessing. Blessed is the nation whose God is the Lord.
5: That was an excerpt from FRC's God and Government series, and you're tuning in to a special edition of Washington Watch on this Memorial Day time. 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You know as well as I do, this is a huge issue and one of great confusion for a lot of people. So we'll bring it your way right after the break.
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6: Exodus chapter 9, verse 1 says, "Thus says the Lord God of the Hebrews, let my people go that they may serve me." See, America has freedom for a purpose. The question is, are we living by that purpose today? In Scripture, deliverance and freedom is never an end in itself. It is a liberation unto obedience, to worship, and to a covenantal relationship. God's demand to Pharaoh was not freedom for freedom's sake, but freedom so his people could identify with and belong to and serve him. Freedom that is not used to serve God will not endure. One of the founders actually echoed a similar warning. Thomas Jefferson wrote, "Indeed, I tremble for my country when I reflect that God is just and his justice cannot sleep forever." See, the founders understood we as a nation would be accountable to God for what he had granted to us. They sought freedom for a purpose. And that freedom was given to us as a nation for that same purpose, to serve God, to honor him, and to live as a people under his authority. In this 250th anniversary year, we must ask the question, are we living by that purpose today as a nation? Lord, we thank you for the godly foundation and heritage of our states. Lord, we would return to an understanding of the freedom that you've granted to us, that freedom has a name. His name is Jesus. And freedom has a purpose. It is to honor and glorify you. And I pray that our nation would return to that understanding of the purpose of the freedom that you have granted to us. We thank you, Father. By faith, we pray that we would return to that purpose. In Jesus' name we pray. Amen.
5: Welcome back to Washington Watch. I'm Jody Heiss filling in today for Tony. 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Now, in this next part, Tony is going to be going into the relationship between church and state. And when it comes to religious freedom, why was it so important to our founders to include in our Constitution's First Amendment both the Free Exercise Clause and the Establishment Clause? Well, we'll begin with a little historical background on why the issue of conscience and religious freedom rights were top of mind for our founders.
6: Because at the time, there were a number of state churches that had already been established, and there were 9 of the 13 colonies had state churches. And so there was just, the idea was they didn't want a national church, a federal church, that all the colonies would then have to support. So that was really the issue there, was a national church. It was not the influence of Christianity in government. Now, he provided clarification later in his second inaugural address. He said this in 1805. He said, "In matters of religion, I have considered that it is free exercise, that the free exercise is placed by the Constitution independent of the powers of the general, the federal or national government. I have therefore undertaken on no occasion to prescribe the religious exercise suited to it, but have left them as the Constitution found them, under the direction and discipline of the church or state authorities acknowledged by the several religious societies." And so he said that in his second inaugural address. So what does the First Amendment actually say? Well, this is what it says. "Congress shall make no law respecting an establishment of a religion, or prohibiting the free exercise thereof, or abridging the freedom of speech, or of the press, or the right of the peaceful people peacefully to assemble and to petition the government for redress of grievances." So what does it prohibit? Well, it prohibits a state-sponsored church. That's an establishment clause. That means the federal government cannot establish a church, a national denomination, a national church. It also prohibits, so there's two parts to the First Amendment as it pertains to religion. There is the establishment, which is for the government, and then there's the free exercise clause. That means that the government cannot restrict religious liberties. Now, what were the historical purposes behind this? Well, as I said, it was a desire to establish a church free of government interference and no state church. So really, the reason, part of the reason for the found, for the pilgrims and others coming over, so we talked about religious freedom, but it was also to, they wanted separation of church and state. Okay, they didn't want the state and the church to be merged. Just like in England, they had the and we're watching it today, where the church becomes a useful tool of the government. And so what happens is you have a church that becomes corrupt, and then government becomes corrupt because the church has lost its prophetic voice. So we want separation. We want separation. We do not want a state church. We need the church to be a prophetic voice. In 2 Chronicles chapter 26, we read the account of Uzziah in verse 16. "But when he was strong, his heart was lifted up to his destruction, for he transgressed against the Lord his God by entering the temple of the Lord to burn incense on the altar of incense. So Azariah the priest went in after him, and with him were 80 priests of the Lord, valiant men, and they withstood King Uzziah and said to him, 'It is not for you, Uzziah, to burn incense to the Lord, but for the priests, the sons of Aaron, who are consecrated to burn incense. Get out of the sanctuary, for you have trespassed. You shall have no honor from the Lord God.'" Things were really going well for Uzziah during his time. He was a very sharp leader, a good leader, but pride came in. And so he goes into the temple and he's going to burn incense, which was reserved for the priest. And so there was a line of separation. There was a wall of separation, and he breached it. and he paid a price. He had leprosy for the rest of his life. There is a violation of the separation of church and state that's taking place, but it's not the church that's violating, it is the state. The state is coming in and saying that abortion is a political issue and therefore churches should stay out of the issue. Marriage is a political issue when it is in fact an issue that God created, and they're telling churches to stay out of it. It is the state that is breaching the line of separation, getting into the business of the church. It is time that the valiant men of God tell government it is not your business.
8: Amen.
6: Now, will there be a price to pay? Maybe there will. But we also have to trust that God will honor his word. When we look at these fundamental non-negotiables, there have been those that have gone before us that have stood on those principles, and we're here today with a nation that continues long beyond what many nations have survived. All government, self, family, church, and state are under the authority of God. We need to recognize that. God is sovereign, and there can be no neutrality. The state and the church are separate, just like the family and the church are separate. However, all operate under the authority of God and are accountable to his laws. We just need to once again recognize that what is really meant by the separation of church and state is the barring of God from government, and all who accept this separation myth declare that God has no place in our government, just like Congressman Nadler said at the beginning of our session. God's design for government is that all government is under his authority, and the church has its lane. And it should be a prophetic voice as the families do their part to raise and disciple and train their children. And as each exercises that self-government, then we will have the balance. But it only happens when we abide by and follow the Word of God. And that is God's design for government.
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11: The United States Capitol, an iconic symbol of the American Republic. But few know that this building at the heart of our nation's government was once something more, the largest church building in America. Since its inception, and for decades following, several rooms throughout the Capitol, including the House and Senate chambers, were used to host church services weekly. These services were filled with individuals from all levels of government. The attendance was so pervasive that often it was standing room only. Quote, "Going to the Capitol on Sundays was then one of the most common things in Washington," Margaret Bayard Smith. This practice was not merely accepted, but encouraged. Quote, "I consider it as one of my public duties as a representative of the people to give my attendance every Sunday morning when divine service is performed in the hall." President John Quincy Adams. Housing worship at the center of our Capitol was a living representation of the role that biblical principles played as a cornerstone of our nation's foundation of faith.
5: you for joining us today on Washington Watch. I'm Jody Heiss, filling in today for Tony on this special Memorial Day. Our website is tonyperkins.com, so keep that handy. Today, we're broadcasting content from FRC's six-session God and Government series. There's actually a lot, obviously, that we could cover, and unfortunately, we can't share all of it on today's program. In fact, we're going to have to jump to the last session right now to give you the action items in this last half of the program today. And to set the stage for the first action item, Tony shares a story from his time as a state legislator back in 1997. Here's what he had to share.
12: Now, having been a police officer and understanding the consequences of the breakdown of the family, I worked with a law professor at LSU to craft what became known as the covenant marriage law. It was designed to strengthen, by option, people could choose it. They would get premarital counseling, and then they would be held to a stronger covenant relationship in marriage. They wouldn't be able to easily walk away from it. And so I went to a number of pastors and said, would you come and testify on behalf of this bill in the legislature? Well, almost all of them waved me off, and I said, we don't get involved in politics. So I countered and said, will you come pray? They did. And they came and they sat in the back of the committee rooms when the bill was heard. And I could tell you story after story, miraculous moves of people's hearts being changed, people being out of the room, and the bill actually passing from one chamber to the next. And that takes me to the final story. Final day of the legislature. We were working late into the night. It was about 1 a.m. in the morning. And if the bill didn't pass this time, it was dead. It wasn't going anywhere. The opposition got up and they railed against the bill, and there was debate back and forth. People were praying. I was speaking on behalf of it, and someone called the question for a vote to be taken. And I was anticipating a lot of opposition as I looked at the vote tally behind the speaker's dais where all of the record, the votes were recorded. And all of a sudden, all the lights turned green. Even the gentleman who had argued so viciously against the bill. And after the vote was taken, it passed 105-0. I was amazed. And I went down to the man's desk to see what had happened, why he changed his mind and the coalition that he was leading. Well, he wasn't there. I talked to his the seatmate who sat next to him at the desk. They said, oh, he went to get a Coke, and so I just voted his machine for him. Well, they thought all of the opposition had been resolved, and so everyone voted for the bill. That was the power of prayer, and it went on to be the first law that had been passed by a state in over 200 years that strengthened the institution of marriage. Arizona, Arkansas went on to follow Louisiana's lead with that law. There are a number of incidents I could share with you about the power of prayer. And so as we conclude this time together, there are a number of takeaways, action steps that I could encourage you to take. But let me narrow it down to three simple but powerfully proven things that you can do that I promise you will make an incredible difference. Pray, vote, and stand. And to talk more about prayer, let's go back to a very special room in Washington, D.C.

0: first action step is to pray. And we're privileged to be in the Congressional Prayer Room in the U.S. Capitol with this beautiful stained glass. And it's a portrait of George Washington kneeling in prayer in the snow of Valley Forge when the American cause was hanging by a thread. Eyewitnesses saw George Washington cry out to God. The words of Psalm 16:1 are enshrined in this stained glass, and it is the basis of our declaration of faith expressed in the national motto, "Preserve me, O God, for in thee do I put my trust." What Washington understood then is what we need to rediscover today. We desperately need the Lord to intervene, so we must humbly cry out to God. We need to pray for a nation that is fractured, that's splintered and divided. The worst I've seen in my entire life. We need to pray that God, in His mercy, would unite us once again as a people, one nation under God, indivisible, as we declare in our pledge. With all the challenges and the threats that we're experiencing as a nation, we need to pray in alignment with 2 Chronicles chapter 7, verse 14. If my people, who are called by my name, will humble themselves and pray and seek my face and turn from their wicked ways, then I will hear from heaven, will forgive their sin and heal their land. For the sake of America, we need to pray. Certainly, we need to pray for those who serve in government, as Paul says in 1 Timothy chapter 2, that first of all, we are to pray for all people, but particularly for kings and all those in authority. Pray for your leaders. Pray that they would live in awe and reverence of God, that God would give them wisdom to lead, and that they would be ethical and just in all of their dealings, and then God would bless and protect their families as they serve us. And we certainly need to pray for the election of godly leaders, whether at the federal, state, or local level. Prayer is vitally important. Without God providentially guiding and intervening, all is in vain. But with God, there is no challenge that we cannot meet and no problem that we cannot solve.
1: That was an excerpt from FRC's God and Government series. You're tuned into a special Memorial Day edition of Washington Watch. All right, now after the break, Tony will go over the remaining two action steps, and he's going to share with us a dramatic story of Patriot Pastor Peter Muhlenberg. If you haven't heard this, you don't want to miss it. It is indeed powerful. So stick around. We'll be right back in a moment.

0: this type of education?
1: Well, I can tell you that it's been an amazing course, period.
2: I think this course is a reminder that a biblical worldview should really impact everything. It impacts our government from the federal to the state to the local. It should impact what we're doing with our families and with our work.
3: God and Government is a video-driven, Bible-based training course from Family Research Council that explores the connection between biblical principles and American government. In this six-session video series, FRC President Tony Perkins equips participants with a practical understanding of civil government from a biblical worldview.
1: I would encourage all people to take it. I almost wish I would have took it earlier, that I could have taught my kids this.
4: I wish I had known these things when we were homeschooling, because I think children and my adults now would just greatly be influenced by that information.
5: So I'm an attorney, and for me, it gives me some direct practical knowledge of what I can do to try to impact my legal community, to make better legislation, to try to encourage legislators to make choices that have a biblical worldview, which is what we really want.
6: Any pastor would benefit from taking this course, because we are dual citizens, right? We are citizens of the kingdom of God, but we're also citizens of this great land, and that comes with responsibility.
2: Even as someone who has been involved in these types of issues for a while, you're learning little bits and pieces of new stuff all the time, but it's also approachable enough that newer people, younger people, high school, college students, they can really glean something from this. So I would encourage everybody to take this course, whether it's the videos, whether it's doing it in person. Bring your Bible study group through it, bring your homeschool group through it, and equip yourself for these challenging days ahead.
3: View the course at frc.org/God and Government or on the Stand Firm app.
7: Of human events, it becomes necessary for one people to dissolve the political bands which have connected them with another, and to assume among the powers of the earth
8: the separate and equal station to which the laws of nature
9: and of nature's God entitle them.
10: A decent respect to the opinions of mankind requires that they should declare the causes
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7: We hold these truths to be self-evident.
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13: That they're endowed by their Creator
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13: Welcome back to this special edition of Washington Watch. You're tuned in to a special Memorial Day edition of the program. I'm Jody Heiss. An honor to be filling in today for Tony, and thank you so much for joining us. Now, to close out today's special edition, we're going to finish up with the last two action steps from FRC's God and Government series. Now, the second of these action steps has to do with voting. There's going to be some people out there who try to convince you that your vote does not really make a difference, but it does. In fact, every vote matters. And to illustrate this truth, Tony is going to now share some examples in this last excerpt that we have for you. So we'll pick it up right here.
4: Now, some of you may remember back to the 2000 presidential election between George W. Bush and Al Gore that was so close that people are still debating who won. 547 votes in Florida out of more than 105 million cast nationwide determined the outcome of that election. That's significant. That election determined the president who would respond to the terrorist attacks on 9/11 and who would eventually choose two Supreme Court justices. Elections matter, and your vote, it counts. Senator Bernie Sanders won his first race in the little town of Burlington, Vermont, and he won by only 10 votes. Yet that win launched his political career. Not to be outdone, U.S. Congresswoman Miller Meeks won by 6 votes in 2020. Yet Virginia has one of the most compelling stories. Back in 2017, in their elections for their state assembly, Republicans had won 50 seats and the Democrats had won 49 seats out of 100. Control of the Virginia House of Commons came down to one race. When the votes were tallied out of the over 20,000 cast, guess what? It was exactly tied. So they determined the winner by drawing one of the two candidates' names out of a bowl. Republican David Yancey won the draw, and the control of the legislature went to the Republicans. Wow. When I think of voting and the commitment to vote, I think of founding father Caesar Rodney from Delaware. He was the grandson of a minister. And Rodney was a signer of the Declaration of Independence. In fact, when they made the states with their coins, his likeness can be found on the Delaware quarter. It's a rider at full gallop. You know what kind of horse it was? It was a quarter horse. Oh, save that for later. There's a statue which proudly resides at the state capitol in Wilmington. There is a story behind that iconic image. The Delaware delegation was deadlocked, with one in favor and the other opposed to independence. Now, word by express rider reached Rodney, and even though he was suffering from asthma and skin cancer that was eating away at his face, he famously rode his horse all night through a driving rain and thunderstorms, an 80-mile journey from Dover to Philadelphia. Caesar Rodney arrived just in time, dramatically entering the room in muddy boots and spurs, a scarf partially covering his face, to cast the deciding vote for independence. If Caesar Rodney went to all of that trouble, the least we can do is

We're here in the House chamber of the Louisiana Capitol, where I served as a state legislator. And, you know, in the most recent presidential election, more than 4 out of 10 self-identified Christians did not vote. And just imagine the difference those who sat on the sidelines could have made in some of the elections where the candidate who more closely aligned with biblical values lost for a lack of support while the other candidate prevailed. Now, there's an old saying that bad politicians are elected by good people who don't vote. Can you imagine the difference just 10, 15, or even 20% more Christian voters could make in any given election? Now, each and every vote can and does make a tremendous difference. However, our voting needs to line up with biblical truth. Followers of the Lord Jesus Christ should take our values from the Word of God. Consequently, we should vote for candidates whose policies and positions best align with biblical principles. Unfortunately, many professing Christians don't consider their own biblical beliefs and convictions when voting, often choosing candidates whose policies and positions are actually at odds with biblical truth. A study by Barna Research found that religious beliefs were the top influence for only 33% of Americans. Now, according to Gallup, 2/3 of Americans claim to be Christian. So that means only about half of us put our faith first when it comes to voting decisions. Well, that should not be. Founding Father Samuel Adams said this. He said, quote, "Let each citizen remember at the moment he is offering his vote that he is executing one of the most solemn trusts in human society for which he is accountable to God and his country," end quote. We're accountable to God for how we vote. Again, we should vote for candidates whose policies and positions best line up with biblical values. Another of our founding fathers, John Jay, who served as our nation's first Chief Justice of the Supreme Court, chosen by George Washington, had this to say about voting. Quote, he said, "Providence has given to our people the choice of their rulers, and it is the duty as well as the privilege and interest of our Christian nation to select and prefer Christians for their rulers," end quote. But not Christians in name only. We need to ensure those we support have positions that actually line up with Scripture. Fortunately, Scripture spells out some of the fundamental values that we should look for in the first 12 chapters of the book of Genesis. Number one, acknowledging God as the Creator in Genesis 1:1. Protecting human life in Genesis 1:26. Promoting man-woman marriage in Genesis 2:22. And preserving human sexuality as created male and female in Genesis 1:26. And defending and blessing Israel, Genesis 12:3. Those are the biblical values that I use to measure whether or not a candidate deserves my support. So, for the sake of America, we need to vote biblical values. Again, we offer help with all of that at frcaction.org. Again, look past the crafty commercials, the pie-in-the-sky promises, and the flowery rhetoric, and see the record of how they voted and where they stand on the values we care about as believers. Do your homework, then prayerfully vote for the candidate who best lines up with biblical truth. So now we come to the third and final action step. First, pray, then vote, and finally, for the sake of America, we must stand. My favorite scripture is from Paul's letter to the Ephesians in chapter 6, verse 10 and following, where he says, "Finally, my brethren, be strong in the Lord and the power of his might. Put on the whole armor of God that you may be able to stand against the wiles of the devil. For we do not wrestle against flesh and blood, but against principalities, against powers, against the rulers of the darkness of this age, against spiritual hosts of wickedness in heavenly places. Therefore, take up the whole armor of God that you may be able to withstand in the evil day, and having done all, to stand." Again, we need to pray, we need to vote, and then finally, we need to take our stand. Like these pilgrims who took their stand against the hostile King of England, who insisted that they conform to his brand of religion or be fined and jailed, lose their jobs and have their property confiscated, and threatened with expulsion from their nation.
These principled pilgrims refused to cow down to the king and chose instead to conform only to biblical truth. And it led them here to America, where they helped lay the foundation for our freedoms. The centrality of the scriptures is portrayed in this painting. If we hope to see a return to our godly foundations, we need to get back to the Bible. And I invite you to join me in reading through the Bible chronologically in our Stand on the Word Bible reading plan. Just text the word Bible to 67742, that's 67742, the word Bible, or visit frc.org/Bible. Like these brave pilgrims, we need to take our stand on the Word of God. Speaking of taking a stand, there are few more dramatic stories from the American Revolution than that of Patriot Pastor Peter Muhlenberg, captured here in marble. Muhlenberg was an American-born son of a German immigrant who was the founder of the Lutheran Church in America. Peter became a circuit-riding minister to several German Lutheran churches and one English-speaking Episcopal congregation in Virginia's Shenandoah Valley. Pastor Muhlenberg served alongside George Washington, Thomas Jefferson, and Patrick Henry as a member of the Virginia Colonial Legislature, where he heard Henry's famous "Give me liberty or give me death" speech in the St. John's Church in Richmond, where the legislature met to evade the British. A few weeks later, Peter Muhlenberg was shocked to learn that the royal governor of Virginia sent British Royal Marines under the cover of darkness to the Powder Magazine in the capital of Williamsburg to seize the town's military arsenal for defense, disarming them. Their own government had turned against them and was using the military to try and make them knuckle under and give up their call for liberty. Well, about the same time, word came of the battles in Lexington and Concord, where again the British's goal, it was to disarm the Patriots. In December of 1775, there was armed conflict between British and Patriot militia forces at the Battle of the Great Bridge. America was at war, and it had come to Virginia. Pastor Muhlenberg thought first about signing up as a military chaplain, but George Washington and Patrick Henry convinced him to recruit and lead a regiment of German settlers in the fight for freedom. He mounted his pulpit in Woodstock, Virginia, in early 1776. Dressed in his black clerical robe, he recounted the clear and the present dangers of British tyranny and the need to stand up for their liberty. His scripture reading for that morning was from Ecclesiastes chapter 3, verses 1 through 8. To everything there is a season, time for every purpose under heaven, a time to be born and a time to die, a time to sow and a time to reap, a time to kill and a time to heal. And then he went on and got all the way down to verse 8, where he said, there's a time for war and a time for peace. And according to tradition, handed down by family, his message reached a climax with this. In the language of the Holy Writ, there is a time for all things, a time to preach and a time to pray. But those times have passed away. There is a time to fight, and that time has now come. And then Pastor Muhlenberg dramatically took off his black clerical robe in the pulpit, and in the shock of his congregation, there he stood in the military uniform of a colonel for the Virginia militia. The pastor, now clad as a soldier, stepped down from the pulpit, strode through the log church building to the front, calling on the men and the congregation to join the fight for freedom. He had a young man drum for recruits at the door. And by March, when they mustered for their first mission, Muhlenberg led 300 men. They became the 8th Virginia or the German Regiment. And Muhlenberg became one of George Washington's most trusted generals and one of only 17 major generals in the Revolutionary War. If you ever go to Valley Forge, the first group of barracks you come to on the hill are those of the Muhlenberg Brigade, built by members of his churches who fought side by side with him all the way to Yorktown, the final battle of the Revolution. Well, Patriot Pastor Peter Muhlenberg not only served as a soldier, but also as a congressman in the first federal Congress that gave us our First Amendment. And ultimately, the good people of Pennsylvania commissioned this marble statue of Muhlenberg to be placed right
here in the U.S. Capitol, recalling the iconic moment when that pastor took off his minister's robe to reveal his military uniform before going out to lead in the fight for liberty. That is our heritage. That is our calling, to fight for our faith, our families, and our freedom. Well, as we come to the conclusion of this God and Government course, it should be obvious by now that we're in the spiritual battle. We don't use swords and muskets, cannons and cavalry like they did in the American Revolution. You know, Paul declared that the weapons of our warfare are not carnal or fleshly, but they are mighty through God for the pulling down of strongholds, casting down imaginations and every proud thing that exalts itself against the knowledge of God. Consequently, as Paul put it, we must put on the full armor of God and take our stand in this evil day. As we conclude our course of God and Government, I want to commission you and I want to charge you. If we hope to see this

0: course, as I mentioned earlier, you and I can, in fact, we should continue to fight for the freedoms that so many of others have sacrificed their lives for, literally given their lives so that we can enjoy freedoms. And now all of us have a responsibility to continue to fight for, to continue to stand for those freedoms. So we hope on this Memorial Day, as we remember those who gave their last full measure of devotion for our freedoms, that you'll both exercise those freedoms and defend them. Wherever you go, exercise them and defend them. So again, we hope that you've enjoyed the program today. And as always, we look forward to being with you again tomorrow right here on Washington Watch as we keep you informed with the news from a biblical perspective.
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4: Okay, Hebrews 10, and I'm reading out of the Amplified Bible. In verse 23, it says, "Let us seize and hold fast and retain without wavering the hope we cherish and confess, and our acknowledgement of it. For he who promised is reliable, sure, and faithful to his word. And let us consider and give attentive and continuous care to watching over one another, not forsaking or neglecting to assemble together as believers, as the habit of some people, but admonishing," that means to warn, urge, and encourage one another, "and all the more faithfully as you see the day approaching." Now, the day that is approaching is the day of Jesus Christ, the day of his return. Of course, he's going to return for the church. That won't be him actually returning to the earth. He'll appear in the sky, the Bible says in that. But then shortly after that, he will actually come back to earth with us and rule and reign on the earth. So as we see these things approaching, this tells us what we're supposed to be doing. We're supposed to be assembling together and encouraging, stimulating, exciting each other for love and good works, and to not forsake that, not forsake assembling together and to do these things. Colossians 3:16, it says, "Let the word spoken by Christ the Messiah have its home in your hearts and minds and dwell in you in all its full richness, as you teach and admonish and train one another in all insight and intelligence and wisdom and spiritual things, and sing psalms, hymns, and spiritual songs, making melody to God with his grace in your hearts." Now go back a few more pages to Ephesians 5 and verse 15. It says, "Look carefully then how you walk. Live purposefully and worthily and accurately, not as the unwise and witless, but as wise, sensible, and intelligent people, making the most of the time, buying up each opportunity, because the days are evil. Therefore, do not be vague and thoughtless and foolish, but understanding and firmly grasping what the will of the Lord is." Did you know that God does not want us vague about his will? He wants us to be understanding and firmly grasping. Now, if you firmly grasp something, it's hanging on, isn't it? Well, that's what it says. He wants us to firmly grasp hold of what God's will is. And his will is his word. And as we study the Word,

0: in areas where it doesn't say, you know, like live in Wheeler or maybe the go to so-and-so college or, you know, different things like that, that we, decisions that we make, we can expect to know the Lord's will in that as we seek Him and as we have our life in line with His Word. God doesn't want us to be vague and not know what His will is. And verse 18, do not get drunk with wine, for that is debauchery, but ever be filled with and stimulated with the Holy Spirit.
1: Oh, that's a good word from Diana, but there's more. Don't miss tomorrow's four-minute program when we bring you more from Diana Fial. Today is Monday, May 25th. Let's take a look at the weather for the Amarillo area. Tonight, overnight low mid to upper 50s. Chance of rain in the night, 50%. Tomorrow, showers and thunderstorms likely. High temperature, upper 70s. South wind, 10 to 15 miles per hour. And the chance of rain, 70%. Wednesday, high temperature, upper 70s. And a 50% chance of rain.
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4: Most of you are familiar with the statement that you hear quite often about separation of church and state. What we're going to talk about in this session is the intent of the Word of God. And, you know, you hear a lot of talk about, well, the separation of church and state, especially when people of the church go to get involved in politics. Oh, they go to screaming. The politicians get nervous. And they start hollering, separation of church and state. It is not in the Constitution. It's in Russia's Constitution, but it's not in ours. But see, there is an amendment that they refer to that they try to make it mean that the church ought not have anything to do with politics or government. But President Reagan mentioned in one of his speeches that what we need to do is look at the intent of the laws and the things that were laid down by our forefathers. And the intent was to keep the government from regulating the churches, not the churches from regulating the government. Now, I said that to kind of locate you to what we're going to talk about tonight, the intent of the Word. You see, the intent of the law can be more important than what the law says itself, as far as the Constitution of the United States or any amendment to the Constitution. If you can prove the intent, and actually that is what the Supreme Court is supposed to do, is to figure out the intent of the Constitution. But I don't think it's always carried out that way. But now what we're going to talk about tonight is the intent of the Word. This is a way for you to understand the Bible, to always look at the context and the intent of the Word. It'll keep you from being led astray by winds of doctrines and seducing spirits. Because the Bible is written in such a way that you can take so much of it two different ways and they're totally opposite of each other. I asked the Lord one time, I said, why is the Bible written that way? He said, because of what Adam chose in the garden. He chose blessing and calamity. The knowledge of blessing and calamity. And if you take it the right way, it'll be a blessing to you. If you take it the wrong way, it'll be a calamity to you. God's Word can be either blessing or curse. You're cursed if you don't do it. You're blessed if you do it. But if you misunderstand it and don't do it, then it brings the curses. Turn with me to Colossians, the first chapter. I want to read kind of as a preface to this. verse 5, Colossians chapter 1, verse 5, "For the hope which is laid up for you in heaven, whereof ye heard before in the word of the truth of the gospel, which is come unto you, as it is in all the world, and bringeth forth fruit, as it does also in you, since the day you heard of it, and knew the grace of God in truth." Now, I want you to underline the phrase, "and knew the grace of God in truth." Now, it brought forth fruit, as it does in you, since the day that you heard it and knew. It's not enough just to hear it. You've got to know. See, it's the knowledge of truth that sets you free. It's not just truth alone. It's the knowledge of truth that sets you free. So, since the day you heard it and knew the grace of God in truth. Now, several years ago, the Lord gave me a definition of grace that has amplified the Bible to me. Grace is God's willingness to use His power and His ability on your behalf, even though you don't deserve it.
5: Hallelujah.
4: That's the grace of God. Now, see, if we couldn't understand any more than just the grace period on an insurance policy, it would help us understand grace. See, an insurance policy, most of them, that even though you don't pay the premium on time, that company will put up all of their assets and all of their financial backing and are willing to use it for you for a month when you don't deserve it, in good faith that you'll pay the premium. In other words, they're willing to use their power and their ability on your behalf even though you don't deserve it. That's grace. That's the grace of God. But you see, He said, since you knew the grace of God in truth. In other words, knew God's willingness. So many people struggle today with, is it God's will for this? Is it God's will for that? Jesus, in His teaching concerning the kingdom of God and teaching to pray, and I'll just say this in passing, I don't want to get sidetracked on it, but He said, pray this way, "Our Father which art in heaven, hallowed be Thy name, Thy kingdom come, Thy will be done in earth as it is in heaven." That one verse there, "Thy will be done in earth as it is in heaven." Pray that the kingdom come, that the will of God be done in earth as it is in heaven. That locates the will of the Lord Jesus Christ and of God. It is God's will that it be on earth as it is in heaven. Now, we know it's not that way, but that's the will of God. And He said for him to pray that the kingdom would come. And when the kingdom came, it was possible that that could be done. Didn't mean it would be, but it's possible it could be. Under the old covenant, it was impossible for that to happen. But because we live in days of grace, and because the kingdom of God came on the day of Pentecost, was set up in the hearts of men, it's possible that that kingdom can supply every single need you have in this life. That is the will of God. And that's why He said pray that way. Well, come over to Romans, the 4th chapter, and let's begin with the 13th verse. "For the promise that he should be heir of the world was not to Abraham or his seed through the law, but through the righteousness of faith." Now notice, the promise that he, Abraham, would be heir of the world was not to him or his seed. Now notice, not to Abraham or his seed. Now who's the seed? Now if you read Galatians, you find that the seed was actually Christ. But then when you get to Galatians 3:29, it says, "But if ye be Christ, then are ye Abraham's seed and heirs according to the promise."
5: Amen.
4: So then that brings us in on the deal, doesn't it? Because we are Christ, then we're the seed, because we are the body of Christ. Christ was the seed. Abraham just operated in this promise till the seed came to whom the promise was made. That promise was to Jesus, to Christ. But you see, we get to enter into it because if ye be Christ, then are ye Abraham's seed. He says it'll come not through the law, but through the righteousness of faith. Well, now what's he talking about here, through the righteousness of faith? Come on down to verse 16. "Therefore it is of faith that it might be by grace to the end," or to this end, "the promise might be sure to all the seed, not to that only which is of the law, but to that also which is of the faith of Abraham, who is the father of us all." In other words, it is by faith, so it can be by grace. Now, if you want to know why that's true, look right here in the 5th chapter, verse 1 and 2. Therefore, being justified by faith, we have peace with God through our Lord Jesus Christ, by whom also we have access by faith into this grace wherein we stand. That's the only way you have access into grace is through faith. You can't get there by works. It's through faith. Now, come with me down to verse 21. And being fully persuaded, back up in the 4th chapter there, Romans 4th chapter, verse 21. Being fully persuaded that what he had promised he was able to perform, and therefore is imputed to him for righteousness. See, he staggered not at the promise of God through unbelief, but he was strong in faith. It was imputed to him for righteousness. Now, it was not written for his sake alone that it was imputed to him, but for us also, to whom it shall be imputed if we believe on him that raised up Jesus our Lord from the dead. Now, notice, he says, now, it was not written for his sake alone. In other words, we can enter in through faith into this promise as well. Now, back up and look at the 13th verse again and notice, but through the righteousness of faith. It does not come through the law, but through the righteousness of faith. Then you go over with me to the 10th chapter of Romans. Look at verse 6. Romans 10, verse 6. But the righteousness which is of faith speaketh on this wise. Now notice, we're carrying the thought from Romans, the 4th chapter, over here to show you the intent of what he's talking about when he says the righteousness which is of faith. Because here, Paul tells you what the righteousness of faith does. Now, let me refresh your memory in some things before we get into this, because it will amplify the intent of this passage of Scripture. In Psalms 107, verse 20, it says, God sent his word and healed them and delivered them from their destruction. It didn't say God sent his word to heal them. He said God sent his word and healed them and delivered. Now see, if he just said he sent his word to do it, might not have been enough. But he said he sent his word and did it. Now when God sent his word and did it, it did it. I mean, don't tell God it didn't, because he believes it did. Can't you say amen?
5: Amen.
4: So when God said he sent his word and healed them and delivered them from their destruction, as far as God's concerned, it was done. But now you see, we have to believe it and know it. And then it'll be manifest in us. See, wasn't that what we read in Colossians? Since the day you heard of it and knew the grace of God in truth, the willingness of God, and knew the truth about it. So God sent his word and healed them and delivered them from their destruction. Now, you remember when Jesus talked with them there on the mount, and then he ascended up and went to the Father? The Bible says he's seated there until his enemies have made his footstool. So he's not coming back to meet your need. Every little thing that happens to you to make it right.
6: 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It's entitled The Intent of the Word. 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You see, the Word of God is important, but the intent of that Word is more important sometimes than what the Word said itself. Now, here's what I mean by that. If you take it out of context, you miss the intent of the word. Now, let me give you, for instance, in Romans chapter 8, you hear people say, well, you know what the Apostle Paul said, all things work together for good. Well, now, that really wasn't what the Apostle Paul said. Even though that statement is in the Bible, if you take it out of context, that is not what the Apostle Paul said. That's not the intent of what he said. Let's start with chapter 8, verse 26. Likewise, the Spirit also helpeth our infirmities, for we know not what we should pray for as we ought, but the Spirit itself, or himself, maketh intercession for us with groanings which cannot be uttered. The Greek says, cannot be uttered in articulate speech. And he that searcheth the hearts knows what is the mind of the Spirit, because he maketh intercession for the saints according to the will of God. And we know that all things work together for good to them that love God, to them that are called according to his purpose. Now notice, there it is in the Scripture, verse 28. We know that all things work together for good. Now what's he talking about? What is the intent of that verse? It's connected to the two verses before.
7: when you pray in the Spirit, you're praying the way God would pray. And then we know that after you've prayed in the Spirit, that's Jesus, the intercessor, praying through your spirit, praying the way God would pray. Then you know that all things you prayed about in the Spirit will begin to work together for good. Paul didn't believe that everything worked together for good. And he's the one that wrote this. See, the intent is more important than what was said in that particular verse. That's offer number 7243. 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
9: Praise the Lord. Let everything that has breath praise the Lord. Welcome to Victorious Faith. I'm Cherry Campbell. Today I'm going to continue and conclude sharing with you the message that I've been sharing with you for the last 3 weeks called What Does the Bible Really Say About Women in Ministry? So join me now for part 16 and the conclusion of this message. Two more points. Let's look at the spiritual gift in order to discern if a woman can preach or teach or evangelize or prophesy. Look at the spiritual gift or the natural gift. Look at the gift. Look at the anointing. And look at the fruit. A gifting is evidence of a calling. And the anointing, which is the Spirit of God flowing on and through a person, is God's affirmation or confirmation of the validity of that person and their calling. The anointing is the affirmation or confirmation of that person and their calling. The anointing is the evidence that God is speaking and working through that person, because the anointing has to be qualified for. It is not given to everyone. Not even every preacher is anointed. A person has to pass tests to be anointed. If God has gifted and anointed, this is a key phrase. If God has gifted and then anointed a woman, what man or woman has the right to argue and deny them the right to fulfill their calling? God gifted them. Who can put a cap on it and say, you can't use the gift God gave you? Put a cap on it. God anointed you. Oh, but you can't let that anointing flow. What man or woman has the right to argue, deny, or silence any man or woman, but especially we're talking about women, the right to fulfill their calling when the gift is there, clearly it's in operation, and the anointing is there? The power of God on a person authorizes them. Who can deny them the right to fulfill their call and operate in their gift? But just as not all male pastors, evangelists, prophets, teachers, etc. are from God, neither are all female pastors, evangelists, pastors, and teachers from God. There are true male ministers, and there are false male ministers. Paul talks about the false preachers, false apostles. But there are also true female ministers. And there are false female ministers. You must look at the fruit. Do not just look at their gender and assume because they're a woman, all female ministers are false. Look at the fruit. Matthew 7, 16 to 20. By their fruit, you will recognize them. Do people pick grapes from thorn bushes or figs from thistles? Likewise, every good tree bears good fruit, but a bad tree bears bad fruit. A good tree cannot bear bad fruit, and a bad tree cannot bear good fruit. Every tree that does not bear good fruit is cut down. God will take care of those that are false. You don't have to, except, you know, you don't want to invite them to preach in your church if they're false. But God will deal with them. Every tree that does not bear good fruit is cut down. God will take care of them and thrown into the fire. Thus, by their fruit, you will recognize them. By their fruit. So look at the fruit of a woman's ministry. Are people learning revelation of the word? Are they growing in the word? Are they growing in their relationship with God? Are people being saved or healed, taught, discipled, ministered to, encouraged? Remember, the gifts are for the common good. If there is good being produced, then let them alone. Let them operate in their gift. If it's bad fruit, if you see everywhere they go, they cause a split church, a split home, don't accept them in. You don't want them to split your church or your home. Same with men, male ministers. I mean, many a church split was caused by men, not by women, because women weren't even allowed to speak. Many a church split were caused by men. It's not just men, not just women who are true or false. Both can be true and both can be false. Look at the fruit. And this is the last exhortation. This is really exciting to me. Great is the company of female messengers. This is written in Psalm 68, 11, Old Testament. The Lord gave the word. Great was the company of those that published it, or you could say proclaimed it. In the King James Version, great is the company. Company is not gender specific. But in the Hebrew, the word used is feminine. It is women. Let me show you several translations. The Complete Jewish Bible. Actually, the Hebrew literally is translated female messengers. Female messengers. Complete Jewish Bible says, Adonai gives the command. The women with the good news are a mighty army. Hallelujah. The English Revised Version, ERV, the Lord giveth the word. The women that publish the tidings are a great host. You know, host is Old Testament for army. English Standard, ESV, the Lord gives the word. The women who announce the news are a great host. The JPS, Jewish Publication Society, the Lord giveth the word. The women that proclaim the tidings are a great host. MEV, Modern English Version, the Lord gave the word. Great was the company of women who proclaimed it. New American Standard, the Lord gives the command. The women who proclaim the good tidings are a great host. Great army. Remember, host means army. I like that. The women who proclaim the good tidings are a great army. The New English Translation, the Lord speaks. Many, many women spread the good news. Orthodox Jewish Bible says, Adonai gave the word. Great was the company or army of the heralds, those that published it, the lady evangelists. Great is the army of the lady evangelists that publish it. Great is the army of the lady evangelists that publish it. than the TPT. God Almighty declares the word of the gospel with power. Look at this. The warring women. Ooh, I like that. The warring women of Zion deliver its message. The warring women. The Tanakh says the Lord gives a command. The women who bring the news are a great host or a great army. And Young's literal, the Lord doth give the saying, the female proclaimers are a numerous host. I mean, I just listed to you 11 different translations that all indicate these are women. Mighty army of women. The warring women are a great host who proclaim, publish the good news. Proclaim and publish the tidings. The lady evangelists. Hallelujah. Women ministering as well as men is another sign of the last days. It's a sign. It's a sign of the last days. Acts chapter 2, verses 17 and 18. In the last days, God says, I will pour out my spirit on all people. Your sons and daughters will prophesy. Remember, prophecy is not foretelling. It is inspired utterance. It's preaching, it is sharing a testimony under the inspiration of the Holy Spirit. Your sons and daughters will prophesy, be inspired to speak by the Holy Spirit. Your young men will see visions, your old men will dream dreams. Even on my servants, both men and women, I will pour out my spirit in those days and they will prophesy. The end times or the last days, which began on the day of Pentecost, which we live in, we are coming to the climax and culmination. I don't know how close we are to the end, but I think we're pretty close. But this is a sign. This is a sign that we're near the closing end. The end times, which began on the day of Pentecost, which we live in, are seeing many women teaching and preaching the gospel along with the men. This is a time for many, many Esthers, Deborahs, and Priscillas to arise. Just as Mordecai said to Esther, you have come to the kingdom for such a time as this. Hallelujah. Glory to God. Let the women speak, use their gift, take the cap off, and you'll have a great army. The great army that the body of Christ needs is partly hidden in the silent women. And this is the end times. We need a great army to go into all the world and preach the gospel to every creature, and then the end will come. So I say, arise, women! Amen. Praise God. Hallelujah. Glory to God. Thank you, Jesus. Father, we thank you. We thank you. We thank you for revelation of your word. Revelation that answers questions, helps us to clearly interpret scripture, that they don't mean what people said they meant. That you have called women, you have gifted women, you have anointed women, and they are a great army, a mighty army that has been silenced and even at least hindered. But now, Lord, it's time. You're breaking off the shackles. You're breaking off the chains that held them back. And you're anointing them and empowering them to arise and go forth with the gospel, because this is the end times and it's time for the great army to go complete and fulfill the great commission in all the earth. So Father, I thank you for your anointing on both men and women. And we ask for a fresh anointing to come upon all of your people, all of your sons and all of your daughters today. Come on us, a great fresh anointing to speak your word with boldness, even as the disciples prayed in the book of Acts. Enable your servants to preach and testify with great boldness and with signs and wonders to confirm this message of Jesus Christ. Lord, enable us and empower us today and this day forward. We thank you. We accept the gift. We accept the call. We accept the commission. Thank you, Jesus. We give you glory and honor and thanks, Father, for it in Jesus' name. Amen. What you just heard was part 16 and the conclusion of a message that I taught in a series of Bible studies called What Does the Bible Really Say About Women in Ministry? And if you'd like to listen to this message again or download the notes, go to my YouTube channel, which is under my name called Cherry Campbell. Now join me again tomorrow for another blessed message. And remember, God loves you. You're blessed and highly favored by the Lord.
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11: 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Holy Spirit is our guide. He will guide us if we let Him guide us. Now, here's the thing, guys. Listen, you can be guided or you don't. You choose to be guided or choose not to be guided. And I don't know about you, but you're going to get a whole lot more information and a lot more benefits if you get the tour guide. You guys know that story of me not choosing the tour guide, and it went terrible. And everybody who went on the tour and had the tour guide came back with all these souvenirs and pictures and this, and they got to meet this. And the Lord said, that's the same way with the Holy Spirit. Why would you not want the tour guide? Well, I can promise you, listen to me now, because you're looking real holy right now. I can promise you just then in praise and worship, the tour guide was in you going, shout. But the tour guide was saying, shout. That shout will do something for you now. It'll break things. It'll break things. Shout. Glory! Woo! I don't know about you, but I choose the tour guide. I want the pennants and the foam fingers and the pictures. And the thing he told Pastor Keith, who was my pastor and one of my pastors, along with Pastor Lee and Larry Allison, these are pastors of mine that God has put in my life. And he said, and I said, Candy, he said the same thing to me just a few minutes ago. And it was this, hurt hinders healing. Oh yeah. And we said the same thing, and he was miles apart, same Holy Spirit. Hurt hinders healing. Now, we are in a preparation time, which is what? Never wasted time. And a preparation time of what God is doing, and it's not one day, He's doing it right now. And we've been receiving from God instructions of what will help or what will hinder. You can put after that your miracles, your plan, or whatever you need, the glory, the anointing. And He is giving us in this preparation time what will help or what will hinder. Amen? And when he tells us what will hinder, he's not getting on us because He doesn't like us or anything like that. He's trying to help us. He loves us. That's what love will do. It's called tough love. And I'm telling you, I had a lot of success as a coach with tough love, but you can't have the tough if you don't have the love. A lot of coaches are trying to be tough without the love, and that don't work. And some coaches are trying to just love and with no tough, and that don't work, because you need that coaching. How many knows we need to be coached? So last week on the help and hinder, The Lord was talking to us about honor. How many received from that? Yes. And honor is one of God's ways. Yes. And it, Pastor Lee told me, you can preach that, Chip, all the time. He said, I'd be happy. Yes. It is something we really need. You value. I was Candace and I both, after it was over, we were moved still after that. And we went home and we started thinking about, and we were being guided by the tour guide. And he said, who do you honor? And we started thinking about the people in our lives that God has placed in our lives. And I dare never send Brother Copeland a text without him texting first. Yeah. That's a rule, you know, that mom's taught me on certain people like that. You talk after, that let them. But I just felt led to. And I said, Brother Copeland, this is Chip Brim. And I promise you, I will never text you again. And you do not need to reply. But I just wanted to tell you, because God has been having me teach on honor, and that it means value. When you value something, right, it means precious. In the Greek, that's what it means. It's and you don't put something precious in the junk drawer.
12: Right.
11: You value it. Well, I think about that. When you value something, you give it your time. You give it your effort. And it's a thing on your mind all the time. And I think, well, praise and worship, is it once a week?
12: No.
11: That's not very valued. Maybe that's why we're not hitting the place where we need to. Why don't we value praise and worship and give it more attention? When you value things, you give it more attention. And it's precious to you. You love it. You can't wait for it. You think about it. You meditate on it. And so I said, I want to tell you that I value you and your ministry and what you have done for the body of Christ and me personally, and I just want to thank you. And I didn't think anything else and just let it go. And I did that to several people that the Lord told me to do that to, that he's put in our lives. And I mean immediately that he responds back and he says, you have no idea how much that means to me right now. The Holy Spirit knew. And so honor will help you, because it's God's way. He said, if you honor me, I'll honor you. And that'll help. But if you don't honor, you lack honor, you don't think, you don't honor things you should honor, it'll hinder you. You're missing out. This week, we're going to talk about what will help or hinder you. And I believe, I know. I believe that if this was preached, if I could somehow make a rule for all churches they have to preach it once a month. So you get 4 Sundays, and you got to preach it once a month. So that means you get it, what, 12 times a year?
12: Yeah.
11: 12 times a year, same message. I don't care if it's word for word. I don't care. Same stories, same everything. Preach it. And if they did this, I promise you, we would see the glorious church unify more and quicker, and we would see we would see the church get back to the place that we need to be if we would only do this more often. And why, you know, I don't know, maybe they're just, I was a coach that wasn't afraid to stick with what I believed in and did things over and over and over and over, didn't have to do something new. And so I believe that if the church did this once a month, that the church would be in a better place. And it's that time again to hear it again. So here we go. Are y'all okay? Now, it's not that I don't want to preach it. I love to preach it because it set me free. A pastor, one of my pastors, Larry Ollison, got a revelation of it like I've never seen before, and it set me free. Now, did I continually be free in that? I mean, no, I had times where I would miss it, but I knew more and I knew how to repent quicker, and I knew what to do because of the revelation. And thank God I heard it over and over and over and over. You understand what I'm talking about? Thank God. It's just like that tornado that came when we were in Branson. Thank God Mom kept pounding in our authority, or I wouldn't have been able to do it. Do y'all realize how much Mom talks about authority?
13: Thank God.
11: Thank God. Thank God. So I want you to be in a receiving mode when you hear this today, even the ones who have heard it and heard it and heard it and heard it and heard it. I guess that's the thing I'm battling right there. All right. So, and it is about offense and getting offended. You have got to realize that every issue has offense in it. If you ever have been a pastor and you get any kind of calls, and they'll say they're not offended, there's offense in it. And it will hinder you in so many ways. Can you imagine if a church was offense-free? What would that church be like? What would that church? Well, I'll tell you, that church will be unified. They'll be in unity. And when there's unity, there's power. And when there's power, there's miracles. And the churches all across the world are wondering, where's the power? And they'll say they're not offended. Or maybe they lack of knowledge don't know that they're offended. Okay? So offense comes with a number of objectives. The enemy has objectives. There's objectives to offense. And the first one is to destroy. To destroy what? Or destroy who? You. To destroy you, to destroy the anointing that's on you, to destroy your marriage, to destroy. That's what destroys marriages. Offense. It destroys churches, church splits. Offense. It's the destroyer. He comes to steal, kill, and
12: destroy.
11: And he does it with offense. More than any other thing. I remember hearing Pastor, oh gosh, who was that? But anyway, he was speaking to another pastor, and they said, what was the number one thing that you think that Satan uses? The number one tool. And he said, oh, it's offense. There's no doubt about it. Well, why not strife? And he said, well, strife takes two people. Does that make sense? Strife takes two. Offense can come, and the other party doesn't even know. They're just living carefree. And you're all hurt. And you're hurt. Hurt hinders healing. Come on, somebody. He wants to destroy your friendships.
14: Isolate you.
11: Another objective is to offense is to disrupt your communion with God or your connection with God. Let's go to Mark 11:25. King James, please. Are y'all okay? Now, I want everybody to be open to, there may be some offense in there. And we're going to be guided by the Holy Spirit. And we're going to clean house and get all the stumbling blocks out of the way. And when we get the stumbling blocks out of the way, then we the Holy Spirit can help us. And when you stand praying, do what?
12: Forgive.
11: If ye have aught against any, that your Father also which is in heaven may forgive you your trespasses. Now, this verse clearly reveals the connection between forgiving others and being forgiven by God. And offense produces a barrier, a wall between you and God, and that hinders your prayer life when you stand praying. Some people are praying and they don't know why their prayers are not being answered. There is a definite connection, right? And he is trying to disrupt your connection. He's trying to disrupt your communion with God by getting you offense and not forgiving others. But God says, forgive others so that I may forgive you. And that's the connection we need to stay in. Offense will keep you in a constant state of being upset towards the person that has upset you or offended you.
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1: Next, I'm going to share with you teaching from the late Kenneth Hagin. Many believers fail to understand the importance of confession. I'm talking about the confession of your mouth. This subject is one of the most important and life-changing subjects that I ever got a hold of. For years, I didn't understand the power of words and the importance of confession. There is more to confession than just confessing your sins. That's a very important part of confession. But there's much more than that to confession. The Bible says so much about the power of the tongue. Death and life are in the power of your tongue. The Bible tells us, in fact, it was Jesus that said it, that you will give account for every idle word that you speak. He said, by your words you'll be justified. By your words you'll be condemned. There is a 4-CD teaching series by Kenneth Hagin, teaching explicitly on this subject of confession. He explains the blessings and benefits that come when believers make Bible-based confessions a vital part of their lifestyle. Everybody confesses something. What are you confessing today? We're going to learn some important things as we continue sharing this series. Now, you can purchase these 4 CDs from us for $33. I'll tell you at the end of our teaching segment today how to get these 4 CDs on confession. It could change your life forever like it did mine. Here now is Kenneth Hagin.
16: You ought to write a book, boy, you'd make money. You can read and make the money. Every time I started writing a book, he said that to me. In 1951, it was 1960 before I could ever put out my first book. Because every time I started to, that thought in my mind, I flashed in my mind, make money. Yeah. I can't do that, see? That's the way to get cut off midlife. I can't put out a book to make money. I got to put out a book to help people. I never made any money off any of the books.
17: That's right.
16: The profit off of it goes to, praise God, to work for God. Hallelujah. And so I'll be honest with you, I struggle with that, you know. I mean, that popped in my mind every time, boy, I'm making some money. And so I just cut it off. Said, no, it's the wrong attitude. Wrong attitude. See, you get judged on attitude. Well, see, now no, the church couldn't judge me on that. They didn't see what was going on, but God could. And I'd have got judged. But I judged myself. I wouldn't put the book out. I can't put it out. I can't do it. And it took me 9 years. First book I put out in 1960. That man said to me in 1951, you know, said, oh boy, you can read and make some money. You ought to do it. You ought to do it. It's 1953. God said, you go tell him he's not going to live much longer unless he judges himself on love, walk in love, particularly towards his fellow minister. Secondly, on money. And third, on diet. Because he'd eat like a hog. Well, now, God does is concerned about that. You know, we can get off on diet as well as on anything. You can get in a ditch on one side or on the other side. Amen. You know, and diet can almost become a religion with folks. Are you listening to me? Yet right on the other hand, God wants you to take care of your body. And I don't know. The Bible's my diet book. You know, and I'll just challenge anybody. I haven't had a headache since 1933. That's the last one. August of 1933 is the last headache I had. Praise God.
18: Praise God.
16: I eat a little bit of anything I want. But see, the Bible said, let your moderation be made known to all men. Be moderate. Be temperate, it said, in all things. And when we get up a little bit older, some of us, we don't need quite as much to eat. We spread out a little more easily. A number of reasons why. Some of us, particularly, you know, used to, I could eat all the ice cream I wanted. You know, up till I was 40-some-odd years of age, I was always very thin. Just, you know, never seemed to bother me. But I learned even back there then to be very careful along those lines. So you can get in the ditch on those things. But you see, that man didn't judge himself on any one of them. In 3 years' time, at age 38, he's dead. In fact, we was having a Voice of Healing convention right here in Los Angeles. We'd have one every year at Thanksgiving time. And report came he was dying. Brother Lindsay asked all the ministers to come on the platform to, you know, join hands and agree together. You know, you get to thinking, naturally speaking, you know, God can take care of his business. He doesn't need us to defend him. Amen. But, you know, you get thinking, well, it'll hurt the healing ministry. You know, here's one fellow stood at the forefront, you know, for him to die right midlife, just 38 years old. He's going to just maybe ruin the healing ministry. Well, no, it's not going to ruin the Bible. Praise God, it's going to stand. Truth's going to stand. Amen. In fact, Brother Osborne and I was talking just this week about this. I said to the group in 1954, in Philadelphia, and all you fellas are gone, I'll still be out there. Brother Osborne's only two of us are still there because we built on the Word.
19: That's right.
16: We built on the Word. You can't build ministries on spiritual gifts. Some of those fellas was mightily gifted to God, but they weren't built enough on the Word, and they went by the wayside, you see. Well, Brother Lindsay said, come, you know, all the Voice of Healing ministers and join hands. And I started up there. We was having a convention using Angela's Temple. 1956. Thanksgiving, 1956. And I started up there, you see, and I got up about, at the end of the aisle where the pews ended. And the Spirit of God spoke to me. The Lord said to me, don't go up there. And I stopped dead still. I said, why? I said, he's going to die. No, you should pray. He's going to die. And, you know, and I'd sort of forgotten momentarily that 3 years before. And I said, well, Lord, you know, why is he going to die? I mean, he sends it to forefront the healing ministry and it's going to hurt the... He said he wouldn't judge himself. And so I judged him and turned him over to Satan for the destruction of the flesh that his spirit may be saved in the day of the Lord Jesus. So I didn't go up there. I didn't go up there and try to explain to those fellows. I don't think they would have understood what I was saying. We might have gotten a religious debate. I just turned around and walked back up the aisle. My wife, you know, I got back in the back of the auditorium, and she came meet me, you know, and said, what did the Lord say to you? I said, how'd you know he said anything? Well, she said, you stop dead still and turn as white as a sheet. So I told her what he said. Well, now that's to be regretted, but those things happen. And so we need to remind people of that side of it. That doesn't have to happen to you because it happened to somebody else.
18: Amen.
16: I don't know about you, about me, you can do what you want to, but when I see them wrong, I'm going to admit that.
19: Amen.
16: See, if we'll judge yourself, we'll not be judged.
19: Amen.
16: Because I've already judged it. Said, that's wrong, I'm going to walk in love towards my fellow man, and if I've wronged him, I'm going to go straighten it up. Praise God.
18: Amen.
16: And you know, God said, in the Old Testament, God said to Israel, you walk in my statutes and keep my commandments, and I'll take sickness away from the midst of thee, and a number of your days you'll fulfill.
18: Amen.
16: Now, if you will paraphrase that in New Testament language, because Jesus said, a new commandment I give you, that you love one another. And so under the new covenant, you see, if he's saying, if you'll walk in my commandment of love, I'll take sickness away from the midst of thee, and the number of your days you'll fulfill. Praise God forevermore. hallelujah to Jesus. Well, I wouldn't say that I've been perfect in that, but I've sure tried. I've sure tried. I've been 90-some-odd% effective in that area of walking in love. And it'll affect your whole family. It'll affect your children. And I'm glad I saw it early. I saw it before I was ever married. You know, and humorously, I tell the story sometime, you know, you folks at Crenshaw at least know our children, Ken and Pat, you know, Pat Harrison and Ken Jr. And

0: What it cost. But we had a different doctor, and he gave all the resident pastors 50% discount. He charged 25. Now, that's the total cost. All the time of going to the doctor before and after it and all of it, that's the whole thing.
1: Oh,
0: prices have really gone up, haven't they? Amen. Praise God. Hallelujah. But you see, you walk in my commandment of love. Oh, that's what needs to be preached to the church. See, that's us. And I'll take sickness away from them. See, he's the same God now as he was in the Old Testament. He hadn't changed. Has he? Has he? If he didn't want his people sick under the Old Covenant, why would he want them sick under the New Covenant? He doesn't change. If he made provision under an Old Covenant that's not as good as the New Covenant for them not to be sick, what has he done under the New Covenant that's a better covenant? Made provision for us to be sick? Well, it wouldn't be better, would it? So he said to Israel more than once, I won't take time, you look them up, read them. You walk in my statutes and keep my commandments, I'll take sickness away from the midst of thee. And the number of thy days I shall fulfill. Now, didn't he say it?
2: Yeah.
0: All right. Then he told them how they could not be sick, didn't he? He told them how they could fulfill the day. He didn't promise them they wouldn't die. But he said, the number of thy days I shall fulfill.
1: Amen.
0: Now, if you go on reading in the Old Testament, you'll find he said, with long life will I satisfy him.
2: Amen.
0: You see, now some people might get satisfied a little before others. Now, don't settle for anything less than 70 or 80, but then if you're satisfied, then go on. If you're not, stay on for a while. Amen. Amen. Now that's facts. That's not theory. That's facts.
3: All right. We're about to run out of time for our allotted segment of teaching here. Sharing with you teaching from Kenneth Hagin. He knew a lot about faith and confession of your mouth. That's a part of faith. Confessing with your mouth the Word of God. Your confession should be in agreement with the Word of God. Well, anyway, this series includes four CDs of this teaching on confession by Kenneth Hagin. Before you criticize the confession teaching, you ought to look into it and see what the Bible says about it. Since the Bible says that we will give account for every word that was spoken, and since the Bible says that we set in motion the cycle of life by a confession that has its roots in hell, then we ought to learn something. James said if we could control the tongue, we could control the whole body. So it's pretty important what you say with your mouth. So again, before you get too involved in criticizing the confession teaching, you ought to check into it to see what it really is all about. Yeah, so this four CD set is available for $33. Now, that includes $5 for packaging and postage, so you could save that if you drop by the studio in person at 5754 Canyon Drive, but that's not practical for a lot of you. So it's well worth the $33 to get this teaching. Send a check or a money order in the amount of $33 to Kingdom Keys Network, P.O. 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

0: Today is Monday, May 25th. Let's take a look at the weather for the Amarillo area tonight. Overnight, low, mid to upper 50s. Chance of rain in the night, 50%. Tomorrow, showers and thunderstorms likely. High temperature, upper 70s. South wind, 10 to 15 miles per hour. And the chance of rain, 70%. Wednesday, high temperature, upper 70s. And a 50% chance of rain.
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0: talk. 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
0: 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And then they'll go on and say, oh yeah, and I hope I'm heaven bound.
1: But if they had a

Psalm 31, verse 19, Passion Translation. 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

joy. 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
1: Today is Tuesday, May 26th. Sunrise in Amarillo this morning, 6:36. Our lowest temperature this morning is expected to be in the mid to upper 50s. Today's high temperature, upper 70s, south wind 10 to 15 miles per hour, and a 70% chance of rain. Tonight, overnight low to mid 50s with a 70% chance of rain. Tomorrow, high temperature, upper 70s.
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Psalms 9:1, New King James. I will praise you, O Lord, with my whole heart. I will tell of all your marvelous works.

Hebrews 11:6, New King James. But without faith, it is impossible to please him. For he who comes to God must believe that he is, and that he is a rewarder of those who diligently seek him.

for music and singing and for giving us so much to sing about. Thank you for simple things. The sun coming up in the morning, rain when the ground is dry, for sleep when our bodies are tired, and a good meal when we're hungry. Thank you that we can feel things, that we can laugh and cry. Thank you for the good times, but thanks for the hard times too, that keep us depending on you. Thank you for homes and children and for giving us the chance to know what it's like to be loved. But most of all, thanks for giving us your son. Help us to love like he did.

Today is Tuesday, May 26th, sunrise in Amarillo this morning, 6:36. Our lowest temperature this morning is expected to be in the mid to upper 50s. Today's high temperature, upper 70s, south wind 10 to 15 miles per hour, and a 70% chance of rain. Tonight, overnight low to mid 50s with a 70% chance of rain. Tomorrow, high temperature, upper 70s. 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

20:22-24, New King James Version. And see, now I go bound in the Spirit to Jerusalem, not knowing the things that will happen to me there, except that the Holy Spirit testifies in every city, saying that chains and tribulations await me. But none of these things move me, nor do I count my life dear to myself, so I may finish my race with joy in the ministry which I receive from the Lord Jesus to testify to the gospel of the grace of God.

Psalm 100, verse 3. Know ye that the Lord, He is God. It is He that has made us, and not we ourselves. We are His people and the sheep of His pasture.

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1: Today is Tuesday, May 26th, sunrise in Amarillo this morning, 6:36. Our lowest temperature this morning is expected to be in the mid to upper 50s. Today's high temperature, upper 70s, south wind 10 to 15 miles per hour, and a 70% chance of rain. Tonight, overnight low, low to mid 50s with a 70% chance of rain. Tomorrow, high temperature, upper 70s.

2 Corinthians chapter 10, verses 4 and 5. For the weapons of our warfare are not carnal, but mighty in God for pulling down strongholds, casting down arguments and every high thing that exalts itself against the knowledge of God, bringing every thought into captivity to the obedience of Christ.

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And she testified with singing. 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
1: John 17, 22 and 23, New King James Version. And the glory which you gave me, I given them, that they may be one just as we are one. I in them, and you in me, that they may be made perfect in one, and that the world may know that you have sent me, and have loved them as you have loved me.

is Tuesday, May 26th. Sunrise in Amarillo this morning, 6:36. Our lowest temperature this morning is expected to be in the mid to upper 50s. Today's high temperature, upper 70s, south wind 10 to 15 miles per hour, and a 70% chance of rain. Tonight, overnight low, low to mid 50s with a 70% chance of rain. Tomorrow, high temperature, upper 70s. 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

And there shall be no more death, neither sorrow nor crying, neither shall there be any more pain, for the former things are passed away. That sat upon the throne said,

Zephaniah 3:17, New King James. The Lord your God in your midst, the Mighty One, will save. He will rejoice over you with gladness. He will quiet you with his love. He will rejoice over you with singing.

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1: Today is Tuesday, May 26th. Sunrise in Amarillo this morning, 6:36. Our lowest temperature this morning is expected to be in the mid to upper 50s. Today's high temperature, upper 70s, south wind 10 to 15 miles per hour, and a 70% chance of rain. Tonight, overnight low, low to mid 50s with a 70% chance of rain. Tomorrow, high temperature, upper 70s.

Let me tell you one thing. If that don't light your fire, your world is terribly wet. Glory to God. The world has a source of joy, but it only lasts for a little while. We have everlasting joy. And it keeps coming and coming and coming. 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For every teardrop

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0: is Tuesday, May 26th. Sunrise in Amarillo this morning, 6:36. Our lowest temperature this morning is expected to be in the mid to upper 50s. Today's high temperature, upper 70s, south wind 10 to 15 miles per hour, and a 70% chance of rain. Tonight, overnight low, low to mid 50s with a 70% chance of rain. Tomorrow, high temperature, upper 70s. 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
2: 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We're so thrilled that you've made time to be with us. My name is Daniel Britt, and I'm not alone. Kevin Williams.
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6: Hello, folks.
2: Pat Barker. Woody Wright. And the one and only Bill Gaither.
7: Let's get started.
8: Yeah.
7: Okay. Okay. It's going to be a good day.
3: I think it is going to be good. 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

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Great voices, including that of Joy Gardner in there, the homecoming friends. Galatians 5, Christ has set us free. 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

0: have been searching since the last time we gathered, and I think we have found a good one. This is our Word of the Day segment. We encourage you, if you know the definition, who's quick on the draw, who can ring on in. The Word of the Day today is plangent. Plangent. It's an adjective. Plangent.
1: Plangent.
2: Plangent.
3: Did you say plangent?
0: Plangent. Plangent, Kevin.
2: Well, let me tell you. Plangent
4: ring the bell first.
2: Okay.
3: Now do it again.
4: Okay.
5: Yeah, ring it twice, Kevin.
2: I'll ring it first again.
3: Plangent
2: is actually part fruit and part vegetable.
1: Oh.
2: In fact, I'm just now sampling some of this wonderful, delectable thing. It's over the plant species, the nightshade family, the Solanocerium family. It's a genus species name. It's delicious. Mm. Is Solanum Eudicot Collingsworth Tracheophyte Alcoa Farragut. And most commonly, it is purple. It's kind of spongy. Appears to be an absorbent fruit. It's used as a vegetable, though, in cooking, but it is a berry by botanical definition. I mean, plangent is really one mixed up potato. You know what I mean?
1: It's multi-talented.
2: Milton Bradley just came out with a toy Mr. Plangent head. It's interesting to me that plangent allergies are on the rise as fast food chains have substituted plangent for fake beef in their hamburgers. Allergic reactions include the swelling of the tongue.
4: Kevin?
2: And the whip.
4: Are you okay?
2: I think I'm done. anybody got an EpiPen?
4: Ring the bell.
1: Again.
4: This is a doctor in the house.
1: Well, you know, Kevin, I can't even imagine what goes on up there between those ears. I don't know how that.
2: Are you speaking to me?
1: I am. Could someone Heimlich Kevin, please? Ooh. Actually, you want to hear the correct definition?
2: I only hear high-pitched ringing.
1: Well, that would be my voice. Actually, what it means, something such as a sound that is described as plangent is loud, deep, and often expressive of sadness or suffering. The word is a synonym of plaintiff. Here's an example, right, Bill? The campers were awoken by the plangent howl of a coyote off in the distance.
0: Oh, very similar to bass singers.
6: Well, we just heard Kevin sound like he was suffering, so that checks.
1: Yeah, it does.
2: And thank you, Warren.
6: You're welcome, Kevin.
4: And I tell you what, you don't want to awoken. You don't want to awoken a coyote.
1: No. You'll regret that. No, you'll regret
4: that. Here are the tallies.

0: And that was the incomparable Hallies. What a song. I am what I am.
1: Chuck Swindoll said, release the past. Forgiving will free you from the torturers and set your heart to singing.
2: I'm Bill Gaither. 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
2: Speaking of special guests, we do have a special guest in the studio.
3: Yes, thank you, Bill. Good to be with you today. Good to see everyone here in the studio today. It's glad, Donald, thank you for having me on. And Lori, good to see you. I'm Timothy Tidwell, the tenor tuner from Tatertown, Tennessee. Formerly of Tupelo. I live high up on a mountain called Treble Cliff. I appreciate you having me in, Bill. You know, it's a common problem I'd like to address today. You know, as tenors get older, they tend to feel somewhat insecure as they can't hit the notes that they used to hit. Well, truth is, most of them never hit the notes they thought they hit. But that's another show. These well-known and very loved tenors are subject to depression and despondency. They've tied their self-image to their tessitura. But that's another show. Well, this is where I come in. I'm Timothy Tidwell, the tenor tuner from Tatertown, Tennessee. Formerly of Tupelo. My philosophy is simply this, Bob. The aging tenor has no need to try to hit B's and C's. Good solid G is fine. Or a G flat. Or even a flat G. The trick is to make the audience think you're high when you're really just average. Now, it is possible for a tenor to be high without singing high. But that's another show. I teach an ancient technique from the East. Kingsport. It's a proprietary technology patented by me, Timothy Tidwell, the tenor tuner from Tatertown, Tennessee. Formerly of Tupelo. With this technique, you'll learn how to squat properly and turn red in the face. The secret is in the squatting. It's all in the squatting. Once you learn my secret, you'll be singing Looking for a City all night long. See, it's not on the lips. It's all in the hips. Remember, it's not how high you sing. It's how high they think you sing. Yes. I'll teach you how to sing a G that sounds like a C, and you'll look like you've eaten a chili pepper with Tabasco sauce on it. There are others who claim to be able to do this. Do not listen to them, because an improper squat can be painful and embarrassing. I take you to 1972 in Bonifay, Florida. The tenor for the Florida Boys, and I don't remember his name, but he lasted nearly the whole month of July. He improperly squatted on the stage and blew out his voice and ripped the entire backside of his trousers out. It's gone. It's terribly embarrassing and a rear-ending real career ender. Now, this is very important for your longevity as a tenor, assuming you know what longevity means. You don't want to sing yourself down to a baritone. Baritones make considerably less money, unless you own the group, in which case you make no money. If you're listening at home and you'd like more information and learn how to squat your way to the top, feel free to contact me, Timothy Tidwell, the tenor tuner from Tatertown, Tennessee, formerly of Tupelo. Thank you. Good to be with you.
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1: 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Bye.

0: Joseph Habedank. What a communicator. That's good. 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
1: A fairly new song that has become an absolute classic, and for great reason. One of the greatest reminders I've ever heard that when God doesn't answer our prayers like we want to, He always has something better in mind. Here's a great song by Karen Peck and New River, 4 Days Late.
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2: Hey, here's a song by our buddy Pat. We'll get to hear him sing. Here are the Guardians. God Fights on My Side.

0: Mark, since you asked me about the song.
1: Actually, my question was going to be, what were you thinking?
0: You know, John Darren Rousey and the great Diane Wilkinson wrote this song.
1: Wow. Two great writers.
0: And John went to Diane and said, I think there's a quartet song for the verse, God has not given us a spirit of fear. And she said, I don't think we can make a quartet song out of that. And about an hour later, they wrote God Fights on My Side. She said, honey, that is a quartet song.
2: Sounds wonderful.
0: And we still sing it today. I
1: have to agree with her.
3: Great.
4: Hey there, I'm Angela Prim. Hey, Daniel.
5: Yeah.
4: Guess what time it is?
6: It's time now for a convention classic. 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
1: You know, it gives us a lot of encouragement when you're recording a program like this. 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

0: this beautiful. What a singing faith. 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
2: In Psalms 107, verse 20, it says, God sent His Word and healed them and delivered them from their destruction. Didn't say God sent His Word to heal them. He said God sent His Word and healed them and delivered. Now see, if He just said He sent His Word to do it, might not have been enough. But He said He sent His Word and did it. Now when God sent His Word and did it, it did it. I mean, don't tell God it didn't, because He believes it did. Can't you say amen? So when God said He sent His Word and healed them and delivered them from their destruction, as far as God's concerned, it was done. But now you see, we have to believe it and know it, and then it'll be manifest in us. See, wasn't that what we read in Colossians? Since the day you heard of it and knew the grace of God in truth, the willingness of God, and knew the truth about it. See, I said that Scripture a lot of times can be taken two or three different ways, and at least two of them will be opposite of each other. For instance, we mentioned this in the other session, the fact that what Apostle

0: Paul said in the 8th chapter of 2 Corinthians, verse 9, you know the grace of the Lord Jesus Christ, though he was rich, yet for your sakes he became poor, that ye through his poverty might be made rich. I hear people all the time taking that scripture and preaching poverty from it. Well, Jesus was poor, and you ought not have anything. They're not going with the intent of the scripture, see. The intent is that he suffered the curse of poverty for you so you wouldn't have to.
1: Amen.
0: But you see how you could draw out of that, out of context, and teach the very opposite. But if you stay with the intent of the word, it'll always produce that very thing within your life. So God sent his word and healed them and delivered them from their destruction. Now, you remember when Jesus talked with them there on the mount, and then he ascended up and went to the Father? And he seated at the right hand of the Father. The Bible says he seated there until his enemies had made his footstool. So he's not coming back to meet your need. He's not coming back for every little thing that happens to you to make it right. But now listen to what Paul says here. Verse 6, but the righteousness which is of faith speaketh on this wise. Now first, he's going to tell you what the righteousness of faith wouldn't say. You see, if you back up to verse 2, you get a bird's eye view of about 90% of the church. For I bear them record that they have a zeal of God, but not according to knowledge. There's a lot of people have a zeal of God, but not according to knowledge. But to understand the Bible, we must go to the intent of the scripture and keep it in context. You could prove anything by taking things out of context. I mean from the Bible. You could find it in the Bible. You know, the Bible says, let him that stole, steal. No more. I mean, if you just quit too quick, you're in trouble, see? And of Judas, you know, the Bible says that Judas went out and hanged himself. There's another scripture says, go thou and do likewise. And a lot of people have, by taking scripture out of context and not staying with the intent of the scripture. They've hung themselves spiritually. But the righteousness which is of faith speaketh on this wise. Now first he's telling you what it wouldn't say. Say not in thy heart, who shall ascend into heaven, that is to bring Christ down from above. Or who shall descend into the deep, that is to bring Christ again from the dead. Well, now you might think, who in the world would say that? We all have. Have you ever said, Lord, come down and touch me? Then that's exactly what you said. If the Lord had just come touch me, I'd be healed. He's not coming. He's seated at the right hand of the Father until his enemies have made his footstool. But he sent his word.
2: Hallelujah.
0: And his word will do everything that he did when he was here on earth.
3: Amen.
0: If you'll receive that word, the power of that word. Now see, notice the intent of what Paul is saying. Now remember what he said in Romans the 4th chapter. We were going to become heirs of the world, not through the law, but through the righteousness which is of faith. And now he tells you what the righteousness of faith would do. The righteousness which is of faith, look at verse 8, what saith it? Now remember he's talking about what the righteousness which is of faith says. The word is nigh thee. In other words, Jesus is not coming back to touch me. Jesus is not coming here to change my finances. He's seated at the right hand of the Father until his enemies have made his footstool. But he sent his word. He sent his word. In 2 Peter chapter 1 says, God hath given unto us all things that pertain to life and godliness. How? Through the knowledge of him that has called us to glory and virtue. According as his divine power hath given unto us all things, it says. See, his divine power. What is his divine power? The word authored by the Holy Spirit. The divine power, according as his divine power hath given. The word has given us these things. So then, we don't have to say, Jesus will have to come back. We'll have to reverse the process of death. We'll have to get Jesus back physically so he could touch me and I could get healed or do something about my finances or tell me to go catch that fish, the first fish, and look in his mouth. No. The righteousness which is of faith says Jesus is seated at the right hand of the Father, but thank God his word is as nigh to me.
3: Amen.
0: His word of what? Word of promise. His word of promise. according as his divine power hath given, not going to, hath given, already done it. See, God considers it done. He's done all he's going to do about it. His word is out. And then it says, whereby are given unto us exceeding great and precious promises. See, I'm quoting from 2 Peter chapter 1. Whereby are given, in other words, by this means, exceeding great and precious promises, that by these ye might be partakers. Didn't say you would be, said you might be partakers of the divine nature, having escaped the corruption that is in the world through lust. Now, with that understanding, let's read the rest of this. But the righteousness which is of faith speaketh on this wise, or here's what the righteousness which is of faith says, the word is nigh thee, even in thy mouth and in thy heart. That is the word of faith which we preach. Now notice, he said it's in your mouth and in your heart, not in your neighbor's mouth and in your heart. It's not in your pastor's mouth and in your heart. It's not in your wife's mouth and in your heart. It's in your mouth and in your heart. Amen. Now that's a key. What I'm pointing out to you is the intent of the scripture here. And when we get over here a little further, it'll clarify itself a little bit. But what saith it? The word is nigh thee. The word is nigh unto me. It's in my mouth and it's in my heart. That's the way you transfer the word from the head to the heart. You speak it there. Your words have more effect on your spirit than anyone else's words. You like your ideas better than anyone else does. Have you noticed that? That is the word of faith which we preach. Paul said, this is the word of faith which I preach. You know, we say we word of faith people. Well, Paul was a word of faith man.
1: Yes, yes.
0: You know why he called it the word of faith? Because it's filled with faith.
1: Yes.
0: Now he says, that if thou shalt confess with thy mouth the Lord Jesus, believe in thy heart God raised him from the dead, thou shalt be saved. For with the heart man believeth unto righteousness, and with the mouth confession is made unto salvation. Now look at verse 17. So then, faith cometh. Now notice the word cometh is in italics, added by the translator. Wasn't there at all in the Greek. They just did that to make it flow. So then, faith by hearing, and hearing by the word. Faith by hearing. Didn't say faith by reading. Now see how we can misunderstand some things sometimes and miss the whole intent of a scripture. For years I thought faith came by reading. Oh boy, if I just read my Bible. Well, if you read it out loud.
2: Amen. Amen.
0: Now I know that to a certain degree you hear in your mind when you read. I mean, I can read Brother Hagin's stuff and I can hear his voice. Have you noticed that? Yeah. But I don't hear it with my ear, you see. You hear it in your mind. But, you see, it says faith by hearing. That's the truth. Now, faith by hearing. Now, if you're hearing God's word, faith is coming in God's word. If you're hearing the devil's word, faith is coming in the devil.
1: Amen.
0: So now, here's the intent I want you to see, and don't ever forget it. So then, faith cometh by hearing the word. But the intent is that it comes by hearing your voice speak God's word. Not your neighbor's voice, not your pastor's voice, not somebody else's voice. It comes by hearing your voice speak the word of God. Now, don't misunderstand me. I believe there's a certain amount of faith that would come by hearing, you know, if you're listening to Alexander Scorby on the New Testament on tape. I think you'd gain some faith there, but I'm showing you the intent of what Paul is driving at. See, the intent of his teaching here is the word is as close to you. The word of promise, the word of faith, it's as close to you having it manifest in your life as getting it in your mouth and speaking it into your heart. That's how close it is to you. Now, Jesus is seated at the right hand of the Father, and he's not coming back to do these things. But the word will do it. He's already sent his word and done it, as far as God is concerned. But he has to be in your mouth and in your heart. So the intent is that faith cometh by hearing your voice speak, quote, proclaim, and say what God said. Can you say amen?
2: Amen.
0: I'm glad you could join us for the Concepts of Faith broadcast today. I trust you've been blessed as we've taught concerning the Word of God. Now, our offer all this week is CD offer number 7243. It's entitled The Intent of the Word. Two CDs for $15 plus $4 postage and handling, a total of $19. But this series will give you insight in how to interpret the Word of God by intent. The intent of the law is more important than what the law reads. I'm talking about our governmental laws. And God's Word is the same way. The intent of what is written in the Bible is sometimes more important than what was written down. Now, in 2 Corinthians 8 and 9, the Apostle Paul is talking about finances. And he makes this statement. He said, "You know the grace of the Lord Jesus Christ. Though he was rich, yet for your sakes he became poor, that you through his poverty might be made rich." Now, the intent of that is that he suffered the curse of poverty for you. Now, Jesus had abundance because he operated in spiritual law. But when he came to this earth, he was poverty-stricken as far as God's heaven is concerned, because up there the streets are pure gold. He came down here where dirt streets were. But here Paul says, "For you know the grace of the Lord Jesus, that though he was rich, he became poor." Why did he become poor? So that you might be made rich, or you might have abundance. In other words, it was part of the curse of the law, and he redeemed us from the curse of the law. Galatians 3:13. Christ has redeemed us from the curse of the law. He redeemed us from poverty. He redeemed us from sickness. He redeemed us from spiritual death. Yes, you can still be sick. You can still be in poverty. And you can still die spiritually, but you don't have to. He redeemed you from it. The intent of the word reveals the real truth of what Jesus came to do, redeem us from the curse of the law. That's offer number 7243. 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
4: John Osteen is next. John Osteen was a great preacher. Diana and I always enjoyed being able to hear Brother Osteen. He has been gone now since 1999, but thanks to recordings, we're able to continue to hear great messages from this great pastor, John Osteen. Here's a portion of one of those messages right now.
5: Well, open your Bible. I'm going to teach a little bit different tonight, but I've been being pulled to this for some time. So evidently God wants me to teach it. James chapter 2. Brother James. James, this is not the James and John. Now, that James got killed early. This is James, the Lord's brother, who was the head of the church in Jerusalem. James chapter 2. You got it? Say amen.
6: Amen.
5: Now, before I teach about this, this has some very strange passages in it. But I want you to know, look at me now. I want you to know that God does, as I said during the offering, God does want us to be prosperous.
6: Yes.
5: And if you read one version in Deuteronomy, it said, "If you be willing and obedient, I will make you rich." The other version, King James, says, "You'll eat the good of the land." Well, you know, if you're eating the good of the land, wearing the good of the land, living in the good of the land, driving the good of the land, you're bound to be well off. Amen. So God does want his people to have ample money to pay their bills and to bless. The book of 2 Corinthians says, you know, that he'll bless you with all earthly blessings, that you may abound unto every good work and never lack or have any need of any help anywhere. But you'll be able to help others. Now, that's God's ideal. Now, it's according to what you call rich, you know. You know, we used to be sharecroppers. I don't know, you know, y'all don't even know what a sharecropper is. It, you know, you live on land and you make the crop and then you have to give so much up to your landlord. And so we'd ride in, Dodie doesn't like me to tell this because, see, I'm, you know, I'm older than she is. And she said, darling, you date yourself. Well, I can't help it. I mean, I just lived this long. Thank God I'm still breathing. Amen. So, you know, I'd go in with Daddy with a bale of cotton, you know, and he'd take it in out of the gym. Then every once in a while, he'd get me to go to Mr. Hull's house. Now, Mr. Hull owned our house. I mean, owned our farm. And we sharecropped with him. And so Mr. Hull, I thought he's rich. And to me, he was rich. He had a white horse. And he'd come riding out there just like a prince, you know. And my little sister Myrtle was 2 years younger than I am. I don't know why I'm telling you all this. I never thought of it, and I don't know how long, but you want to hear it? Anyway, you know, he'd always give us a nickel for opening the gate for him so he wouldn't get out off of that horse. You know, it's worth a nickel not to have to get off the horse. Anyway, Myrtle and I, we'd go out there and we'd see which one could open that gate for him, you know, and he'd come out there and he'd go over all that land, you know, and anyway, we'd get those nickels. And that was a great time to get that nickel. And so we know he was rich. Well, one day, Daddy went up to his house. Well, he lived in a plank house or wood house, not plank, what do you call it? It wasn't brick, made out of wood. Anyway, it had two stories. And dear me, I thought, this man is rich. He is rich. And the reason I knew he was rich is because when we went in the house, he had a jar with candy in it, and nobody had eaten it. Now, you got to be rich to have candy in a jar and nobody eating it. I mean, candy disappeared around our house. But he had candy on hand all the time. I mean, how rich can you be? That made a lasting impression on me. He was rich. But now when I go back there and look at that house, he wasn't rich. And the house probably didn't cost much at all. To me, though, he was rich. And to us, he was rich. But you see, rich is relative. I'm not talking about your relatives being rich. I'm talking about rich is a relative thing. Some people in this town drive past you in your community and say, this is where the rich people live. You say, no, they don't. Yes, they do. Because to the homeless people, all of us are rich. See? But God wants us to have plenty. Some people might call us rich. Some people might call us well off. But we're going to talk about rich people now. A lot of people read these scriptures in James and they say, oh, they're not having the money because look what God says about the rich. See? Thank y'all for your enthusiasm. Turn to somebody and say, he's talking about rich people. Turn back again, say them again. He's talking about you. Amen. But we need to, you can't take one or two scriptures out of the Bible and just build your whole life on it and let it dominate you forever. One fella came to me this week, this very week. He had a Bible, and I was in a business office, and he came to me and says, where's that scripture? Where's that scripture? I said, what scripture? He said, that scripture where he says, I do not allow women to usurp authority over men. I thought, what in the world does he want that for? So I said, well, you got a little concordance in the back. Usurp, look under you. And I looked under you for him and found it there. I was in 2 Timothy. I do not allow a woman to usurp authority. Now, he was real happy on finding that, you know. But, you know, just go to seed on one little thing. Women have had to put up with enough married to us men without having scriptures to beat them over the head. Yeah. I thought that would wake up at least the women. But now, you see, you get this one, he's just so glad. He wanted me to explain it. I said, I didn't want to look it up. Explain it yourself. But he's going to put some woman in her place, you know. So they pick out one scripture, and they're going to build everything on it. Well, the Bible says Judas went out and hanged himself. You want to hang around on that one a while? You know, you could take a scripture. You could take a scripture. I wanted to tell him this after I left. If I'd have thought that, I wouldn't have, but I didn't want to get in an argument with him. But I wanted to tell him. I said, you mean everything is just, it says that, and that's exactly what it means. Well, you've got to interpret everything. It says women keep silent in the church, and they didn't keep silent. Whatever it means, it didn't mean what you think it says, because they prophesied in the church. So now, I'm going to get back to what I'm going to preach on here, because I get stirred up. But I can give you a scripture that says, I could ask him, do you think water baptism will save you? Why, no, I'm saved by grace. Well, I can show you a scripture. Wherefore, baptism doth also now save us. That's what it says. That's what it means. That's what it says, but that isn't what it means. Because you've got to look at all the other scriptures, see. So don't get all hung up over one little scripture. Let every scripture about that identify it and help you understand. Then you won't be kooky. We got enough kooky Christians. The world's going to hell. We're arguing over certain doctrines. We need to preach the good news. Amen. Now, if I've rubbed the fur the wrong way, let the cat turn around. Actually, if you want to get down to it, in Christ there's neither male nor female. And yet I'm not for this ultra women's lib in the church that wants to speak out and be arrogant and just say, well, bless God, I'm going to leave my husband and I'm going to leave my children and I'm called to God. That's a bunch of baloney. I didn't get as many hand claps on that as I did on the first one. No, you got to watch yourself. There's a spirit coming in the church that you got to watch. And you women ought to be rising up and doing something for God, but don't let your good be evil spoken of. You walk sanely and sensibly, because you're not only a Christian, you're a wife. I feel a little anointing on that. Dodie's got a ministry, wonderful ministry. I remember when God put it, God spoke to me about it. I walked right down off the platform. I saw just like lightning strike. God said, I'm putting her into a ministry, and she wouldn't even hardly make announcements. Y'all remember that? Most of you do. But she didn't go around and say, well, look here now. I have as much say-so here as anybody else, and I'm going to do this, and I'm going to do that. No. She's a person that knows submissions and knows how to live together with a husband, with a family, and fit into the church and have a ministry. She doesn't have to be the boss of everything. No, you can flow together in your own ministry. Somebody said, how come you don't pray for the sick? I know she's anointed to do that in these services. I do what God tells me to do. I let her. I do pray for the sick, but I watch what God wants her to do. See? But now she doesn't get out. Get up and make an announcement and said, well, I'm taking over. No, just stay, just abide in your flow. Amen? And don't become some kooky, off-the-wall nincompoop. No, don't do that. And God will help you. God will show you. Walk sanely and sensibly with God. And I said all of that because people get off on these scriptures, and they get off on these scriptures that I'm going to talk to you about tonight, about riches. So we're going to talk and see what God says in this book of James. My brethren, have not the faith of our Lord Jesus Christ, the Lord of glory, with respect to persons. Can I have an amen? don't have the faith of our Lord Jesus Christ, the Lord of glory, with respect to person. For if there come in unto your assembly a man with a gold ring and goodly apparel, there come in also a poor man in just ordinary raiment, and you have respect to him that wears the good clothing, and says, sit here in a good place, and say to the poor, stand thou here, or sit under my footstool. Are you not partial? You yourselves have become judges of evil thoughts. Now stop there just a minute. You see, now that's something we need to realize. That's, thank God, we don't have respect to persons in this church. I don't care what race, creed, or what strata in social society, one is as important as all the rest of them. You know, some people said, well, some people said to me or said word to me, I heard they said it. Well, they reserve all the front for the rich people. Well, have all you in the front say, I agree with that? No, these are counselors up here. Some of them are richer than others. Some of them are poorer than others, but they're just counselors. And we have a little section here just for our visiting ministers and some of the staff that sits here. But we don't have respect to persons. Now, you know, when I was pastor of the First Baptist Church of Hamlin, Texas, I've always, ever since I've been saved, I've been a soul winner. I mean, as a Baptist, we had a railing up there about this wide. You know, something came up there to sort of shut the front off, and it was about that wide. I'd get up on that thing, and I'd walk and preach. I mean, here I am, pastor of the First Baptist Church, walking on that railing. I mean, I didn't have any dignity at all. I mean, I wanted to get people saved, and I'd see somebody coming down the aisle. Man, I'd leave, and I'd run down there, and I'd get him, and thank God you're giving your heart to Jesus. I mean, I've always been that way. I wanted everybody to be saved.
4: We'll stop there right there for today and continue with more preaching from John Osteen next time. We have messages or portions of messages from Brother Osteen Monday through Friday. The first one is heard early in the morning at 3:15 a.m. And we repeat the portion of preaching from Brother Osteen that we brought early in the morning, later in the afternoon at 4:30 p.m. This is a unique ministry here at Kingdom Keys Network. You're able to hear some great preaching from preachers that have been gone for a long time and whose ministry doesn't produce radio programs themselves, but we put them together here for you at Kingdom Keys Network so you can continue to be blessed with this great preaching from preachers in the past that still have a message for today.

0: Today is Tuesday, May 26th. Sunrise in Amarillo this morning, 6:36. Our lowest temperature this morning is expected to be in the mid to upper 50s. Today's high temperature, upper 70s, south wind 10 to 15 miles per hour, and a 70% chance of rain. Tonight, overnight low, low to mid 50s with a 70% chance of rain. Tomorrow, high temperature, upper 70s.
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7: The U.S. Supreme Court keeps mail order access abortion pills for now. We're going to talk about this on Faith and Freedom. I'm Matt Staver, founder and chairman of Liberty Counsel. Joining me is Holly Mead.
8: You know, this has kind of been a back and forth in the courts ordeal with this abortion pill. You know, we got a great decision from the Fifth Circuit that stopped the mail order abortion pill. But then, of course, the two companies that produced the abortion pill came back and appealed to the Supreme Court. Then we got a different ruling from the Supreme Court.
7: Yeah, so the Supreme Court voted 7-2 to extend an administrative block on a preliminary lower court ruling and keep the mail order access to the chemical abortion pill mifepristone available, at least while litigation continues in the lower courts. Now, there were litigation that was going on below, and there was a three-judge panel from the Fifth Circuit Court of Appeals that preliminarily ruled that the FDA must reinstate the in-person requirement for dispensing mifepristone. So if you go back to the way it was before Biden, you had requirements of multiple doctors that would be touch points to the patient at the very beginning and then certainly a follow-up whenever they're prescribing the abortion drug mifepristone, because mifepristone does have what's called a black box warning with respect to some of the serious side effects that it can cause on the woman, let alone obviously death to the unborn child, but at least to the woman, there are side effects listed there. So you needed a doctor to get the prescription, you needed a doctor at least to follow up. But under Biden, those doctors were eliminated under the guise of, well, it's COVID, and, you know, COVID was already mostly on the downside by that time, but they used that as an excuse to eliminate the in-person requirement. So now, under what the FDA did under Biden, they didn't follow the rules, they didn't do studies, and they still haven't presented information to the courts to defend what they did during the Biden administration. And so, consequently, the Fifth Circuit Court of Appeals issued an injunction that you need to go back to the in-person requirement. So since Biden, up until this injunction, you could get the abortion pill without ever seeing a doctor, and then you could actually use the abortion pill without ever having a follow-up. So you never see a doctor. And obviously that has caused a lot of problems. The FDA had no basis for doing that. The court said you need to provide that information. The FDA still had not done that, so it issued an injunction to require the abortion provider, the doctor, to consult with the patient. And so what happened is then the two abortion drug companies, they asked the Supreme Court to intervene so that the Supreme Court could put a temporary stay on the Court of Appeals ruling. And that's what happened. In a 7-2 ruling, the Supreme Court put in a temporary administrative stay. So the injunction that requires the FDA to go back to the way it was before they removed the doctor requirement, and therefore require a doctor to be part of this process, that has been temporarily stayed. In the meantime, the litigation continues. Well, two of the justices on the Supreme Court, Clarence Thomas and Samuel Alito, dissented from the ruling to extend the stay. Justice Thomas stated that the federal Comstock Act bans using mail to ship any drug for producing an abortion. And that has been part of federal law for many years. In fact, the Comstock Act was part of federal law when Margaret Sanger began Planned Parenthood and she began to try to promote her contraceptive ideology that was a population control, population reduction agenda. And she intentionally violated the federal Comstock Act by shipping these kinds of drugs, even before there was abortion pills, across state lines. So what Thomas said is drug companies are not entitled to a stay of an adverse court order based on lost profits from their criminal enterprise. They cannot, he continued, in any legally relevant sense, be irreparably harmed by a court order that makes it more difficult for them to commit crimes, close quote. Justice Alito also dissented and noting that the 2022 Dobbs decision that overturned Roe versus Wade has prompted some states, like Louisiana, to make abortion illegal except in narrow circumstances. Yet Louisiana's abortion laws are being circumvented by medical providers, private organizations, and states that abhor those laws and seek to undermine their enforcement. And now, more abortions occur each month in Louisiana than they did before Dobbs, according to his dissent. Alito goes on to say, the court's unreasoned order granting stays in this case is remarkable. What is at stake is the perpetration of a scheme to undermine our decision in Dobbs v. Jackson Women's Health Organization, which restored the right of each state to decide how to regulate abortions within its borders, close quote. Justice Alito also stated that mifepristone's manufacturers, which include Danco Laboratories and Gen BioPro, are obviously aware of what is going on and yet nevertheless supply the drug and reap profits from its felonious use in Louisiana. Even if the loss of mail order abortion drugs reduces profits in pro-abortion states, the companies have not established those lost profits would constitute irreparable injury, he concluded. In other words, whenever you're at this stage and you're asking for an emergency injunction pending appeal, that is an injunction pending appeal called an IPA. And in this case, that's what the drug companies are asking. They're asking the Supreme Court to issue an emergency injunction pending appeal to stop the enactment and the force of the lower court's ruling, at least while the case is ongoing. That's an extraordinary request. We made these similar requests in the cases involving the church lockdowns during COVID, and we won IPAs for Harvest Rock Church and Harvest International Ministries out of California in December of 2020 and also February of 2021, stopping California's illegal lockdowns and restrictions on churches and places of worship. In order to actually get an IPA in those cases or in this case, you have to show a very high showing that you are likely to win on the merits. You have to show that up front. And you have to show that if you don't have an injunction, you're going to face irreparable harm. It's a high bar to reach. So seven of those justices obviously felt they reached that high bar, that they are able to show that they are likely to succeed on the merits, which I find that hard to believe, and that they are being irreparably harmed by this particular lower court ruling. So in the meantime, we're going to give a temporary stay and allow the abortion drug to continue without any doctor intervention while the litigation continues. Now, I believe that this case will continue in the lower court. I think the Supreme Court was wrong to give a stay. I agree with Justices Thomas and Alito. I think it's no question that they would have no irreparable harm. You can't argue that you have irreparable harm if you're unable to commit crimes. And the Federal Comstock Act says that it is a crime to mail or ship any drug that produces abortion. So you cannot take an abortion drug and mail it across state lines under the Comstock Act. That's been part of the federal law for a long time. And frankly, the U.S. Attorney General could and should use the Comstock Act to stop the shipping of these abortion pills across state line. It's there. You need to be aggressive, and it needs to be done. And that's what some of the states are doing. They are invoking the Comstock Act. That's what Louisiana has done. That's what other states are doing to say you can't keep shipping these drugs into our state because it's illegal in our state to have an abortion, and it's illegal by federal law for what you're doing. But I believe as the case proceeds, I think that the lower court, the Court of Appeals, will still issue an injunction against the FDA. The FDA doesn't have a legitimate case on which to defend Biden's atrocious violation of law and the procedures. For more information, go to Liberty Counsel's website, lc.org. That's lc.org.
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9: 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Why? Because competition makes us better. The English statesman Edmund Burke captured this truth when he said, he that wrestles with us strengthens our nerves and sharpens our skill. 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The Bible certainly agrees with that philosophy. The book of Proverbs talks about people making each other better as iron sharpens iron. 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

Keys to Kingdom Living is on the air. I'm Ricky File, and I'm excited about the covenant. I'm excited about healing. I'm excited about the Word of God. I'm excited about the goodness of God. I'm teaching on this radio program on the subject, God's Plan for Man. Let me tell you something. I get excited when somebody contacts us and lets us know that this program is a blessing. It's nice to know when people are absorbing this and taking in these wonderful truths. I get excited when anybody calls to tell us that they're blessed, but it is especially meaningful to me at this age in my 60s whenever some younger person calls, like in their 20s or 30s, or maybe even younger. And they say, I've been listening, and I've been hearing some things that have been helping me. I wish that things I know now, I would have known when I was 20. And some of these things I'm sharing with you, I did learn them way back yonder in the early days of our ministry. But I want to share with you now things that are a blessing to us and that helped us so much back then. Right now, I'm sharing with you from Brother Dake's book, God's Plan for Man. I got a hold of this book in the 70s. Must have been about the mid-70s, I would say. So I've had the book about 40 years, and it has been such a blessing. It's like getting to sit at the feet of one of the great Bible scholars of all times and learn from him. Thank God for writings. I receive benefit from studying the writings of others, whether it's Matthew Henry or whether it's Albert Barnes or Spurgeon or many others. I enjoy reading things that these people have said. Brother Dake is my favorite to read after. Brother Hagin is my favorite to listen to. And it's a help to us to learn from these great Bible teachers. Now, we sell this book. I am interrupting this program at this point to announce to you that there have been some changes in Dake products. The Dake family has decided to close down their business. Therefore, the Dake book and the Dake Bibles are no longer available from Dake's family, and we are no longer able to get the books at discounted prices. Right now, it costs us approximately $42 per book with no discounts, since it costs us approximately $6 to ship each book to someone who wants to purchase it from us. That means we must now ask for $50 to cover our cost for getting one of these books to you. I can't promise you that the book will be available at all in the future. For now, they can be purchased, but the cost is considerably more than it used to be. Our mailing address here at Kingdom Keys Network is P.O. Box 8082, Amarillo, Texas 79114. Right now, we're studying a portion of this book over on page 246 and 47 that has to do with bodily healing being in the atonement. This is a part of lesson 14 in this book, God's Plan for Man. Now, we've gone through some of these already. Let's look further. If you have one of these books, over on page 247, number 9, these are proofs that bodily healing, physical healing for your physical body is provided for in the atonement. Now, for those of you that are real Bible scholars that recognize the word atonement is an Old Testament word, I recognize that too, but people typically know what you're talking about. People in the church do. If you use the word atonement, we use that as a word to describe what Jesus did for us at the cross, the atoning sacrifice where our sins were remitted. That's why atonement is an Old Testament term.
And it's only used once in the New Testament, and in that case it's used erroneously. It should have been translated remission. And that's in, I believe it's Romans 5:11. We have received the remission of our sins. It says atonement in the King James. There's not, I don't know of any of the modern translations that use the word atonement there, because most of those Bible scholars realize that wasn't the proper word to use there. So anyway, I'm going to go ahead and use the word atonement because Dake does, and because most people understand that's what you're talking about. And that way you don't have to use as many words to describe this atoning or this substitutionary sacrifice of Jesus at the cross where the price was paid. You see, that takes a lot of words to say that. So God sent his word and healed all that were in Israel. There was not one feeble one among their tribes, and that was through the atonement. The atonement. The atonement got rid of both aspects of these curses, sin and sickness. Through the brazen serpent, many were healed. You see, God told Moses when the people were bitten by fiery serpents to put a brass serpent on a pole and hold it up so the people could see it. And then when the people looked at it, they were healed. That's an amazing story. And it really happened. But it was also a type of Christ. He himself said in John 3:14, as Moses lifted up the serpent in the wilderness, so must the Son of Man be lifted up. Well, Jesus fulfilled what that serpent was a type of. Why serpent? Wasn't he the Lamb of God? Yes, he was. But he became sin for us, paid sin's debt. And the serpent represents sin. Jesus became identified with the awfulness of sin when he went to the cross. And there at the cross where my Savior died, there at the cross where for cleansing I cried, he set me free. Hallelujah. Bill Gaither wrote in a song many years ago. In fact, he said it was the first song he ever wrote. I've been to Calvary. I can say I've seen the Lord. I've been to Calvary by the witness of his word. You see, Jesus came to bring us the benefits of forgiveness and healing when he hung on a cross to make full atonement for all of the curse. Every time that someone in Israel was healed, they had to make atonement for it. It required shedding of blood or something related to the atonement. Sickness is declared to be the work of Satan. Satan smote Job from the soles of his feet to the crown of his head. That's in Job 2, verses 6 and 7. Luke 13:16, the woman bowed over and couldn't straighten herself up. She's stooped over for 18 years. Jesus said, Satan has bound this woman. Now, she was a covenant woman, but she was bound. You see, you can be a covenant man, a covenant woman. You can be a believer. You can be a fine Christian and be bound by Satan's work in your physical body. But Jesus came to destroy the works of the devil, and he wants you to go free from that physical sickness. Healing is in the atonement. The benefits of both the Old and New Testaments became effective only when they were ratified by blood. Nobody has the right to claim one single benefit of the promises who ignores the blood that was shed. Jesus said, this is the blood of the New Testament, which is shed for many. It took more than his death. It took the shedding of his blood for you to be saved, forgiven, and healed. Spiritual means for healing the body was what God provided in both Old and New Testaments. And it was on the basis of the sacrifice of Jesus, what we're calling the atonement. Spiritual means. That's what God provided, and he did provide it, not just in the Old Testament times, but today. Today. Atonement was clearly part of the primitive method of bringing healing of sicknesses.
The Holy Spirit was sent into the world to continue the work that Jesus began to do and teach. Acts chapter 1, verse 1, talks about what he began to do and teach. His work is to continue. His work is to continue. It will continue through the power of the Holy Spirit. Healing was always meant to accompany conversion. It's mentioned several times in the Bible. The Lord talked about receiving the word and not stopping your ears against hearing the word so that you might be converted and healed. Matthew chapter 13, verse 14 and 15. And James chapter 5, verses 14 to 16. The Bible speaks of any sick. If there's any sick among you, let him call for the elders of the church, and they'll be healed if they pray the prayer of faith in the name of the Lord and anoint him with oil. And if he has forgiven sins, they shall be forgiven. Healing is a part of salvation. I've mentioned that before, but we mentioned that again here because Dake mentions it again. Salvation. In the Hebrew word that's translated in the Old Testament or the Greek words that are translated in the New Testament, the words that are translated salvation in either case mean healing, health, soundness, preservation, deliverance, and all other necessary benefits that accompany salvation. Praise God. Woo! Are you saved? Yeah, don't just use that as a synonym for born again, because that's only part of salvation. Salvation, the power of God of salvation comes through the word, see, through the gospel. I'm not ashamed of the gospel, for it is the power of God unto salvation, that is, unto healing, unto health, unto preservation, unto deliverance. Healing and other answers to prayer are promised in the gospel. They're also provided. Provided. See, healing is provided, and it's also promised. It's also promised. Many Corinthians were sick, and some had already died prematurely because of a failure to appropriate healing through the shed blood and broken body of Jesus Christ. What do you think about when you're taking those elements of communion? Are you just simply going through a ritual? Or do you realize that that cracker or that bread represents the broken body of Jesus? And that grape juice, it represents the shed blood of Jesus, because his stripes and other sufferings and the shedding of his blood there at Calvary brought us salvation and healing and healing. Well, we're talking about this part of Dake's book where he deals with 22 proofs that bodily healing is in the atonement. I got to go for now. We'll continue in our study of God's plan for man tomorrow on this program that I call Keys to Kingdom Living.

0: This morning, 6:36. Our lowest temperature this morning is expected to be in the mid to upper 50s. Today's high temperature, upper 70s, south wind 10 to 15 miles per hour, and a 70% chance of rain. Tonight, overnight low, low to mid 50s with a 70% chance of rain. Tomorrow, high temperature, upper 70s.
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1: Christians and their demeanor many times. You can see it when they come into church. You can see it when the worship starts. Well, I'm heavy laden. What does the Bible tell you to do if you have heaviness on you? Put on the garment of praise for the spirit of heaviness. Lift up your voice to God. Pray in the spirit and with understanding. Oh, magnify the Lord. That's a song, actually, based on the word of God. The Bible says put on a garment of praise. Put it on. You got to put it on. Got to put it on. You got to grab it and put it on. Nothing in there says you're going to feel like it every time. You're going to feel heavy, down and out. Where does this lead to? Look down. As long as you're looking down, you're heavy laden. Can I just say this? I talked to my chiropractor today. And years ago, we went to a chiropractor who had a chart I could look at. That man moved to Florida, so I had to find a different chiropractor. But this man had a chart, and I was asking my chiropractor today about this. It's called the Arc of Life. When you have the posture where your neck back here bends in this way, it's the Arc of Life. But when things start going the other way, it stretches your spinal cord like a piece of plastic and makes it where all the nerves that are fed through there end up being stretched and strained. So it's an unhealthy, this is much more unhealthy, literally, this than this. Isn't that amazing? That's amazing to me. And I found the chart, but I didn't give it to him in time in the back because I found it right before church. Because I was like, that's got to be out there on the web. I don't know why I didn't think of that because my chiropractor didn't have it. He said, I know what you're talking about, though, because they taught it to him in chiropractic school. If someone's healthy, they have that bend. But when you have this, all kinds of things end up going wrong. It's not just a posture deal, and it's not to look down on someone. People have different things they're dealing with. I'm just telling you, God made us in such a way. If there's a healthy way and there's an unhealthy way, and I believe in the natural, that's just an example of in the spirit. This is horrible timing for you to be stuck looking down at your own feet all the time. I don't know where I'm going to go. I don't know what I'm going to do. I've got so many problems.

0: problems. I got so much trouble. I feel this way and that way. Well, it's time to look up and have some confidence in God. Amen. Let's go back to verse 2 here, 1 John 3:2. Don't you love the word?
1: Yes.
0: Beloved, now we're the children of God, and it has not yet been revealed what we shall be, but we know that when he is revealed, we shall be like him. Whew. Yeah, we'll see him as he is. We know that when he is revealed, we'll be like him. We know this. I wanted to point that out because Paul references the same thing. See, that's John, but then Paul, years before this, mentions something very interesting in 1 Corinthians 15. Look at verse 51. Yeah. Behold, I show you or tell you a mystery. You got to remember something. Sometimes when Pastor misquotes, I memorize a lot of scripture through King James Version. I preach to you New King James. I won't get into all the reasons why. I can quickly just say it so I don't spend a lot of time breaking down what words mean, because old King James uses words that aren't common now. So behold, I tell you a mystery. We shall not all sleep. What an interesting thing to notate. This literally means die, but when Paul is talking about someone who has died in Christ, it's as if they're just asleep taking a nap. Because they're going to wake up someday. Yeah, the resurrection is real. Well, I don't believe it. I know it's a secret to you, but behold, let me tell you, let me show you a mystery. Not everyone's going to die, but whether you go to sleep, you die, or whether you're alive, we shall all be changed. Everyone's going to be changed. Now, let me just take a note here. I don't have time to preach all this. There are several New Testament mysteries. The word mystery shows up 22 times in your New Testament. There are 7 mysteries in the New Testament that weren't previously revealed in the Old Testament. There's a belief system that if it's not in the Old Testament, that it's not right, but that's not true. Because there were New Testament revelations, 7 of them. I've preached on it before. Go search the archives. You can go see that, listen to that, and study that again. I don't have time to preach that. I just wanted you to notate this. That literally mysteries means secrets that not everyone knows about. So let me tell you about something not everyone knows about. We shall not all sleep, but we all shall be changed. And by the way, you say, well, not everybody knows about it. Let me say this. They could if they would study their Bibles. One of the biggest problems we have right now is people know just enough Bible knowledge to be dangerous. But you got to keep studying to show yourself approved, and you got to keep your nose in the book if you're going to be right. Here's the point. These were things previously not known, reserved for us in the new covenant. And here's a powerful secret you need to know. Not everyone is going to die, but in a moment, verse 52 says, in the twinkling of an eye, an atom of time, literally. It's not even a second, not even a tenth of a second, less than that. At the last trumpet, the trumpet will sound, the dead will be raised incorruptible, and we shall be changed. Same thing John was talking about. We shall be changed. We shall be changed. We're going to be changed. When he appears, we're going to be changed. Yeah, I have this hope in me. When he appears, I'll be changed. Glory to God. Yeah, the dead will be raised incorruptible. And we shall be changed. For this corruptible must put on incorruption. And this mortal body must put on an immortal body. Glory to God. Whew, immortal bodies. Are you serious? All the super duper wealthy in the world are trying to, make it where their life will live for. They're trying to chase immortality. Not going to be able to find it through AI or any other source they use. Now, this further explains that hope, that confident expectation, and what it should look like in our lives. I should confidently expect to change any moment in a twinkling of an eye. I'm expecting to change. I'm expecting a change. Is anybody with me? I'm expecting a change. Now, again, this is not for the lighthearted, because it's cool. John is referencing the same thing Paul does there. But But remember, John's writing that after Paul wrote his letter. Because Paul was used by God to reveal several of those mysteries, the seven of them I told you about. Paul is used to reveal almost all of them. Because he prayed in the Holy Spirit. That's why he had a messenger sent from Satan to buffet him for all the revelation knowledge he walked in. So he prayed in tongues more than all the Corinth church. And they all prayed in tongues. It seemed like they're pretty wild. So he's praying in the Spirit. And you know, they were walking every day. That's something you can do. Walk and pray in the Holy Ghost. There's something about it. For me, I have found breakthrough. I know some people, they look at it and that maybe I need to mature my prayer walk or things along that line. But for me, when I walk and pray in the Spirit, that's when I get revelations. I get downloads. I don't know what else to say. Amen. When I'm walking and praying in the Holy Ghost. Well, are you saying I can't kneel? Kneel. Kneel and pray. Any posture of prayer is great. But don't exalt a posture to an idol status. Yeah, in other words, the other day, you know, the Lord's like, kneel down. I kneel down. My preference is to walk, but if I feel urged to kneel down, I'm kneeling down. Because, yes, I can kneel and pray. But I tell you, I like to walk and pray. And if you've been around here in these morning prayers, you might like to know I get usually over a mile and a half of walking right here at the altar. I'm surprised this carpet still looks this good. As much as I walk right here, back and forth, back and forth, back and forth. Now, why do you walk back and forth? You don't have to walk back and forth if you don't like that. I walk back and forth and I'm praying in the Holy Ghost. Or I'm singing and worshiping and praising God. And I challenge you to do the same. Press in. One thing I found out, I never fall asleep when I'm walking. Paul did this everywhere he walked. He was praying in the Holy Ghost. So he had an abundance of revelation, such as the rapture of the church. That was a mystery hidden in Christ for the church. Even though it already happened to Enoch, even though it already happened to Elijah, even though it happened in Acts 1 to Jesus, there's already been three raptures. So to adopt a mindset, well, the rapture business is strange, I'm going to flip that coin on you and say you're strange. To deny three blatant, open raptures. Enoch was translated. That's a rapture. Elijah went up in a chariot of fire. That's a rapture. Jesus literally went up off the mountain. That's a rapture. That sounds weird to me. Well, it's what happened. I could show you in the Bible there's going to be for sure three, probably four more. There might be more than that. And there may be more than that in the scripture. Because Paul wrote, he didn't know if he was in the spirit. He didn't know if he was in the third heaven. He didn't know where he was. But I don't count that one because people, well, that one's iffy. Okay, just count the ones that are for sure. Enoch was translated. Elijah went up in a chariot. Jesus went up in front of his disciples. It's already happened. What do you mean? This is weird. This is strange. It is going to happen again. Now, no, some people, when we read the scriptures here, I'm going to go back to it. See the last trump right there in 1 Corinthians 15:52. So they mistakenly think that he's referring to trumpet judgments that John wrote 37 years later, exiled on the Isle of Patmos. If you'll give yourself over to some study, you'll find out that the trumpet judgments were not known until John revealed them in 96 AD on the Isle of Patmos. That's when they were revealed. But Paul in 59 AD was writing about the last trump. Now let me explain where Paul's coming from on this. Paul said, this is scripture, listen. He was a Pharisee, a son of a Pharisee, circumcised the eighth day of the stock of Israel, of the tribe of Benjamin, a Hebrew of Hebrews. Yeah. Well, what does that have to do with anything? It has to do with this. He celebrated the Feast of Trumpets, Rosh Hashanah, frequently. You can't be a Pharisee, a son of a Pharisee, circumcised the eighth day, a Hebrew of Hebrews, right? You can't be all of this and not have a clue about the Feast of Trumpets and the fact that they have a last trumpet blow that they do called the last trump. He is not speaking from John's perspective. John got that revelation 30-something years later. 37 to be specific. So when Paul's saying the last trump, There's no reference at all to the trumpet judgments that you find in Revelation 8 if you want to study it. But I tell you what, we're about to see some things this planet's never seen before.
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2: It's time for Bible reading and commentary. We're continuing our reading in the 11th chapter of 2 Samuel today. Now we come to the part of the story where David commits another sin to try to cover that sin, and things turn from bad to worse. The best thing you can ever do with sin is confess it, be done with it, repent of it, put it behind you. To continue trying to cover it up instead of dealing with it is going to take you into deeper trouble. Verse 6 of the 11th chapter of 2 Samuel. And David sent to Joab, saying, "Send me Uriah the Hittite." And Joab sent Uriah to David. And when Uriah was coming to him, David demanded of him how Joab did, and how the people did, and how the war prospered. Note, this was nothing more than an excuse, we know that, to get Uriah to be at home with his wife. The assumption was that he would naturally have sexual relationship with his wife. He'd, after all, been away from his wife for several weeks. That would have been the natural thing to do. And therefore, David's sin would be covered because it would be presumed that Uriah was the one that got his wife pregnant. Verse 8, and David said to Uriah, "Go down to thy house and wash thy feet." And Uriah departed out of the king's house, and there followed him a mess of meat from the king. Note, you see, all David wanted him to do was go to his house after this long journey, be with his wife. Everyone would assume the child was his. That would conceal David's sin, so he thought. The honor of Bathsheba would also be covered. Of course, he would have to assume that she would also keep it secret what had really happened. At this stage in the story, I'm sure that David had no intention whatsoever of murdering Uriah or taking his wife. There followed him, it said, a mess of meat. That would let Bathsheba know that he was the one, David, who had sent for her husband, and that he was sending him home for the purpose of concealing their sin together. But the plan begins to fall apart here. Verse 9, but Uriah slept at the door of the king's house with all the servants of his lord, and went not down to his house. Note, this is something that David didn't expect. A man not going into his wife. And we know from what we read earlier here that she was a very beautiful woman. And now he had been away from her for weeks, maybe months. And he stays out with the servants, sleeping out at the door. Certainly David had not even thought that that would happen. But as always, in connection with sin, there's always some unforeseen element that the transgressor did not take into consideration. Verse 10, and when they had told David, saying, "Uriah went not down unto his house," David said unto Uriah, "Camest thou not from thy journey? Why then didst thou not go down unto thine house?" Note, David couldn't conceive of such a thing. And, of course, he was beginning to be greatly bothered by it. So his problem is getting a little complicated here. So he has a little talk with Uriah, verse 11. And Uriah said unto David, the ark and Israel and Judah abide in tents, and my lord Joab and the servants of my lord are encamped in the open fields. Shall I then go into mine house to eat and to drink and to lie with my wife? As thou livest and as thy soul liveth, I will not do this thing. Note, that was quite a noble thing that he did here, refusing anything that would bring him pleasure, even the things that would be lawful. Uriah's argument was, though, why should he go to his house to eat and to drink and to have pleasure with his wife when the ark and Israel dwelled in tents and the fighting men where he belonged abode in the open fields? I tell you, David's heart should have smote him greatly at that point. That should have been enough to bring him to his senses instead of going on with this thing that ended with the murder of Uriah. Now we'll see the third sin of David. He comes up with another idea to make Uriah drunk in hopes that he will rob him of his reason, and therefore he won't retain that determination that he had so nobly decided upon. Verse 12, and David said to Uriah, tarry here today also, and tomorrow I will let thee depart. So Uriah abode in Jerusalem that day and the morrow. And when David had called him, he did eat and drink before him, and he made him drunk. And at even he went out to lie on his bed with the servants of his lord, but went not down to his house. Note, it is a very wicked thing, no matter what the reason, to make a person drunk. The design was to rob him of his reason, his determination. Robbing a man of his reason is worse than robbing him of his money. But instead of solving the problem, David became more deeply involved in sin, because even though he was drunk, Uriah still had enough of his faculties about him to keep the commitment that he had made. Now let's read about the fourth sin. Verse 14, and it came to pass in the morning that David wrote a letter to Joab and sent it by the hand of Uriah. And he wrote in the letter, saying, set ye Uriah in the forefront of the hottest battle, and retire ye from him, that he may be smitten and die. Note, Uriah was one of David's best men. 2 Samuel 23 gives a list of very honorable men, mighty men, those that were the most excellent of David's men. One in that list is Uriah the Hittite. See 2 Samuel 23 and verse 39. Well, when David's project of fathering the child upon Uriah himself failed, and knowing that in process of time now Uriah would certainly know the wrong that had been done him, David accepted the devil's suggestion. That innocent, valiant, gallant man who was ready to die for his prince's honor, his king's honor, must now die by his king's hand. See what happens when fleshly lusts warring against the soul gain the upper hand. What devastations they make, how they blind the eyes, harden the heart, sear the conscience, and deprive men of all sense of honor and justice. The devil, being the poisonous serpent that he is, put it into David's heart to murder Uriah, and puts it into his head how to do it. He sends orders to Joab to set Uriah in the front of the hottest battle, and then to deliberately desert him, to abandon him to the enemy, that he may die. How could a man do that? Give to one of his chief men a letter concerning himself, Here's Uriah. He knew he could trust Uriah not to tamper with the letter. He's carrying a letter back to Joab, bringing in that letter his own death sentence. He never thought that his king would stoop so low. In his desperation, David thought the only way to escape this was through the death of Uriah, and he could still cover his sin and nobody would ever know. And of course, millions have known through all these many years. This act of David gave Joab a great leverage on David to pressure him later. Joab knew this was unjust, and in time, it could come in very handy to his advantage. Joab must have smiled to himself when he received that letter. He must have thought something like this: "This king of ours can sing psalms with the best, but I have his dirty work to do for him. He wants to rid himself of Uriah. I wonder why. Uriah's a noble man, an honorable man. Well, I'll help him do it. Now he won't be able to talk to me about Abner." Don't you know he must have thought things like that? It's an awful thing when the servants of God give the enemy occasion to blaspheme. Verse 16, "And it came to pass when Joab observed the city, that he assigned Uriah unto a place where he knew that valiant men were. And the men of the city went out and fought with Joab. And there fell some of the people of the servants of David, and Uriah the Hittite died also." Note, this did not just cause the death of Uriah. Uriah didn't die alone. There were others that died with him in order to bring this to pass. Verse 18, "Then Joab sent and told David all the things concerning the war, and charged the messenger, saying, When thou hast made an end of telling the matters of the war unto the king, and if so be that the king's wrath arise, and he say unto thee, Wherefore approached ye so nigh unto the city when ye did fight? Knew ye not that they would shoot from the wall? Who smote Abimelech, the son of Jerubbaasheth? Did not a woman cast a piece of a millstone upon him from the wall, that he died in Thebes? Why went ye so nigh the wall? Then say thou, Thy servant Uriah the Hittite is dead also." Note, Joab knew that David would be upset at them going so close to the wall. It's explained there in those verses we just read, particularly verse 21. But the thing that pacified him was the final note to the story: "Thy servant Uriah the Hittite is dead also." That was the thing that calmed David's wrath. It was very low for a man of God to sin to the point of being glad when one of his servants and friends was dead. Perhaps it was the first relief from fear of exposure and trouble that David had experienced since his original sin with Bathsheba. He thought that all would be well from now on, but he forgot to reckon on God. A fatal flaw in the whole deal was the thing that David had done displeased the Lord. Oh yes, David would hear of it again, and the whole world. Think of it. The psalmist, the king, the great lover of God. All of those things, a part of his reputation, but now trampled in the mud by one passionate act of self-indulgence. Let's finish the chapter. Verse 22. "So the messenger went and came and showed David all that Joab had sent him for. And the messenger said unto David, Surely the men prevailed against us, and came out unto us into the field, and we were upon them even unto the entering of the gate. And the shooters shot from off the wall upon thy servants, and some of the king's servants be dead, and thy servant Uriah the Hittite is dead also. Then David said unto the messenger, Thus shalt thou say unto Joab, Let not this thing displease thee, for the sword devoureth one as well as another. Make thy battle more strong against the city, and overthrow it, and encourage thou him. And when the wife of Uriah heard that Uriah her husband was dead, she mourned for her husband. And when the mourning was past, David sent and fetched her to his house, and she became his wife, and bare him a son. But the thing that David had done displeased the Lord. That's the end of chapter 11, and that's all the time we have for Bible reading and commentary today.
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3: Today is Tuesday, May 26th, sunrise in Amarillo this morning, 6:36. Our lowest temperature this morning is expected to be in the mid to upper 50s. Today's high temperature, upper 70s, south wind 10 to 15 miles per hour, and a 70% chance of rain. Tonight, overnight low to mid 50s with a 70% chance of rain. Tomorrow, high temperature, upper 70s.
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5: 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The rest of his life, he has to walk with the staff, learning to lean, learning to trust in Jesus.
4: Welcome to Love Worth Finding, featuring the dynamic messages and insightful lessons of pastor, teacher, and author Adrian Rogers. You know, many of us in today's culture think self-sufficiency is a virtue, but when you look at it, truthfully, it's a vice, one that God will work out of us until we learn to depend on Him. Jacob's story in Genesis 32 shows that God loves us too much to leave us self-sufficient. In part one of today's message, we began studying three principles Jacob experienced when he learned to lean on God. If you have your Bible, turn now to Hebrews chapter 11, look at verse 21, as Adrian Rogers shares part two of Learning to Lean.
5: Look at our scripture here, Hebrews chapter 11 and verse 21. By faith, Jacob, when he was a dying, blessed both the sons of Joseph and worshiped, leaning upon the top of his staff. Now, Jacob had deceived his father and gotten the birthright that God already wanted to give him, but he couldn't trust God for what God had promised. And he had tricked his brother Esau into giving him the birthright, when it was already Jacob's, and he didn't need to trick Esau, but he got Esau to trade what Esau thought was the birthright for a bowl of pottage, stew, or chili, whatever you want to call it. But now Jacob has had to flee because Esau has blood in his eye. Esau, Jacob's twin brother, who's actually born first, wants to kill Jacob. And Jacob, he is running, he is fleeing from his brother Esau. And now he's got to get right with Esau, because he cannot really be right with God until he's right with Esau. And furthermore, he hears that Esau is coming to meet him. And so that's the situation that we have it right now. And God is going to use all of this situation to cause Jacob to grow and to cease to depend upon himself. They say, Pastor, what does that have to do with me? Friend, it has so much to do with you, it is incredible. So I beg you not to tune me out. I want you to listen as to how you can learn to cease from your self-sufficiency and depend upon God, for the three things that happened to Jacob so long ago are going to have their correspondence in your life today and in my life. The principle number one is this: God will protect you, but He will not pamper you. Now, Genesis 32, beginning in verse 1, and Jacob went on his way, and the angels of God met him. And when Jacob saw them, he said, "This is God's host," that is God's army. And he called the name of that place Mahanaim, which means two hosts, two hosts. Jacob is fleeing, and suddenly he sees some angels. He realizes that for these 20 years out there in the wilderness and various places, he has had an angel escort. The angels of God had been encamping round about him to protect him. And so here's a man, really out of fellowship with God. And yet God is protecting him and God is guarding him. And finally God lets him see these angels. And he says, "Look there. Why, there are two hosts. They're the host of people that are with me. And then there's the heavenly host encamping all about me. We all have angels watching over us. But yet, even though God was protecting him, God did not pamper him. God let him go through great need and want and difficulty." Now, Jacob is learning that Esau is coming. Esau is coming with 400 armed men, and Jacob is out there in the wilderness. And now listen, Jacob's mind begins to work. Jacob begins to plan. He begins to scheme. You can see his self-sufficiency. Now in Genesis chapter 32, beginning verse 3, "And Jacob sent messengers before him to Esau his brother into the land of Seir, the country of Edom. And he commanded them, saying, 'Thus shall ye speak unto my lord Esau.'" Can you imagine him calling Esau his lord? "My lord Esau, thy servant Jacob saith thus, 'I have sojourned with Laban and have stayed there until now, and I have oxen and asses and flocks and men servants and women servants. And I have sent to tell my lord that I may find grace in thy sight.'" Can you hear his flattering tongue? Can you imagine him calling this brother that he had scorned and cheated and connived against, "My lord, would you please show me some grace?" No wonder he says that. He's coming with 400 armed men. And then I want you to notice what else he does. Watch his mind now as it begins to work. Watch his self-sufficiency. He begins to flatter Esau. Secondly, he begins to divide his flocks and herds and his people. Now what he does, in shorthand, he takes 580 valuable animals and he divides them up into lots of five. And he says, "Now watch this. Go out there, and when Esau comes with these 400 men," now remember, he's got some over here, he's got some over here. He's been using flattery. He's been saying, "My lord Esau, show me grace, da-da-da-da." And now he starts sending these gifts. I mean, he's smart. He knows how to rig things. He knows how to make things happen. What he's trying to do now is to appease his brother because he is in hot water. Now, what he is saying is this: "Lord, I trust you, but..." Have you ever done that? "Lord, I trust you, but Lord, I don't trust you completely. And now, Lord, you help me out. But Father, you know, I've got to rig this thing." So Genesis 32, verse 20, "And ye say, 'Moreover, behold, thy servant Jacob is behind us, for he saith, I will appease him with the present that goeth before me, and afterward I will see his face. Peradventure he will accept me.'" Appeasement, strategy, flattery, all of these things, his mind is working. Now God lets him stew in his own juice. The angels are there. Did you get the first point? God wants you to grow. God wants to deliver you from self-sufficiency. So here it is. God will protect you, but he will not pamper you. He will not. Now, God loves you too much to let you go, but he will not pamper you. Now, here's the second thing I want you to learn. If you're going to learn to lean on the Lord, God will hurt you, but he will not harm you. You say, "God will hurt me." You better believe he'll hurt you. God will hurt you, but he will not harm you. Now, in this passage of Scripture, he's done all of this stuff. Everybody's here and there. And finally, old Jake is alone. Now, when he's alone, He has a confrontation with God himself. Look again in verse 24. And Jacob was left alone, and there wrestled a man with him until the breaking of the day. He's done all of his figuring. Now he's by himself. He's alone in the dark, and someone pounces him. Somebody jumps on him. And he finds himself in a wrestling match. A man out there jumps him. Who was this? It was the pre-incarnate Christ. Jesus Christ came to wrestle with Jacob. This was before Jesus was born of a virgin, what we call a theophany, a pre-incarnate appearance of our Lord. God wants to deliver Jacob from his self-sufficiency, and so the Lord gets him in a wrestling match. And they wrestle. All night long he's wrestling. And finally, it's as if the Lord says, I hate to do this to you, Jake, but he reaches under the hollow of his thigh and shrivels it up. And Jacob can't wrestle anymore. Have you ever watched wrestlers? Do you know what muscle is most important to a wrestler? His thighs, his legs. That's where his strength is. If you take away his leg, he can't begin to wrestle. And so the angel of the Lord reaches under here and cripples it. And now, how's he going to wrestle anymore? And the angel says, let me go. Jacob says, I'm not letting you go. Not until you bless me. I'll not let you go. Now, if this was the Lord, why did the Lord say, let me go? Because the Lord didn't want him to let go. You say, that doesn't make sense. Oh, yes, it does. You study the Bible, and you'll find out that many times God will act as if he wants to get away from us when he wants us to pursue him with all of our heart. Do you remember on the road to Emmaus when two disciples were going there after the resurrection and Jesus appeared in his resurrection body and he's walking with them and their hearts are burning within them. And the Bible says that Jesus made as if he would go further, and they said, oh no, no, don't spend the night with us here. And he did. Do you remember the Syrophoenician woman who had a demon-possessed daughter? And she came to Jesus and she said, Jesus, if you can do something, heal my daughter. Jesus said to this Gentile Syrophoenician, I'm not going to take the children's bread and give it to dogs. Can you imagine Jesus saying something like that? She says, Lord, even the dogs get the crumbs that fall from under the table. He says, woman, great is your faith. And he did exactly what she asked him to do. But he acted like he wanted to get away from her, that he's not going to do this thing for her. If you read in the Bible, you'll find out that all through the Bible, God sometimes acts like he wants you to let him alone, but he wants you to pursue him with all of your heart. And so the angel says, let me go. The day is breaking. Jacob says, now listen, folks, he's come to the end of himself. I mean, he's even lost his secret weapon. What was his secret weapon? Well, if my flattery doesn't help old Esau, I have divided my people up, and if he kills all my people on either side, and I've sent him these gifts, and they don't soften him up, and if he finally comes, at least I can run. I can pick him up and put him down. I can't even run now. I don't have any hope except you, oh God. And I will not let you go. God has brought this man to the place where he realizes that his only hope is God. Not his scheming, but his surrendering. Not his bargaining, but his begging. God hurt him, but God didn't harm him. Do you like that idea? Maybe you don't like that idea. So I don't like the idea of God hurting me. God loves you too much to leave you self-sufficient. God will protect you, but he will not pamper you. God will hurt you, but he will not harm you. My dad hurt me. Your dad ever hurt you? My dad knew how to apply the Board of Education to the seat of knowledge. But he didn't harm me. I had a doctor one time That man took a knife and cut me. Can you imagine that? I mean, he sliced me. He hurt me, but he didn't harm me. He helped me, because I had a rock collection down there called a gallstone. What I'm trying to say is this, that God will protect you. He never takes his eye off of you. But he will not pamper you. He's not going to coddle you. And God will hurt you. Whom the Lord loves, he chastens. But God will not harm you. You can trust him, friend. No chastening for the present seemeth to be joyous but grievous. But afterward it yieldeth the peaceable fruit of righteousness to them that exercise thereby. Now here's the third and final thing I want you to see. God will break you. But he desires to bless you. What was this wrestling match all about? Well, look now in verse 27. And he said unto him, that is, the angel says to Jacob, what is thy name? And he said, Jacob. Now, the word Jacob itself means supplanter, conniver. The very name means, in modern English, con artist. Sometimes I've preached this and I've heard people say, oh, Pastor, you ought not to say that. Our son's name is Jacob. We have a lot of boys in this church whose name is Jacob. The name Jacob has been transformed. If your name is Jacob now, it's an honorable name, because we're going to see what God has done. And he said unto them, what is thy name? And he said, Jacob. And he said, thy name shall be called no more Jacob, but Israel. For as a prince thou hast power with God and with men, and hast prevailed. The word Israel means prince. And so he says, you used to be named con artist, but now your name is prince, because you have power with God and with men, because you prevailed. And Jacob asked him, tell me, I pray thee, thy name. And he said, wherefore is it that thou dost ask after my name? And he blessed him there. That is, you ought to know who I am. And he blessed him there. And Jacob called the name of the place Peniel, for I have seen God face to face. Now you know who it was that was wrestling with Jacob. For I've seen God face to face, and my life is preserved. And as he passed over Peniel, the sun rose upon him, and he halted upon his thigh. Now he's had this encounter with God. Now it's the sunrise. But now he still has this limp. He's halting upon his thigh. What is it? God has broken him because he wants to bless him. Now no longer is he Jacob. Now he is Israel. Now he is a prince. Now the Lord asked him, what is your name? Do you think God didn't know what his name was? No, God wanted him to admit it. What is your name? Con artist, conniver, schemer. Well, Jacob, I'm glad to hear you admit it. Did you know that God's going to ask you the same thing today? God is going to say to you, what is your name? And you're going to have to say, my name is lazy, or my name is lustful, or my name is doubter, or my name is liar, or my name is selfishness, whatever it is. You see, get the whole point now. Here's the point. Jacob is crippled that he might be crowned. He is broken that he might be blessed. And so now he goes from a name of shame to the Hall of Fame. The rest of his life, he has to walk with a staff. The rest of his life, he is leaning upon a staff. And when he comes to die, go back to our scripture now, over there in Hebrews chapter 11, verse 21. And he worshiped leaning upon his staff. Learning to lean. Learning to lean. Learning to trust in Jesus. You see, he was broken that he might be blessed. God desires to break you that he might bless you. Did you know that God likes broken things? Men throw broken things away, but God never really ever uses anything until he first breaks it. Now, you say, Pastor Rogers, I don't want to be broken. Well, there's a sense in which you don't have to be, if you'll break yourself. The Bible says if we will judge ourselves, we would not be judged. That is, if we will come to our Lord in absolute humility and brokenness and cease our self-sufficiency and cease our conniving and our planning and stop trying and start trusting and stand on the Word of God, then God can move in and God can use us in a way that He never could before. Now go back to our text. Hebrews 11 and verse 24. Now see if it doesn't make a lot more sense to you. By faith, Jacob, when he was a-dying, blessed both the sons of Joseph and worshiped, leaning upon his staff. Now, Jacob was 147 years old when he died. He was weak and he was weary, but he spent his last moments worshiping the Lord. What a way to go. An old hermit, wanting to get right with God, thought maybe he could get right with God if he would be a hermit, go off and live in a cave. And so somebody came to see the old hermit and said to him, "Are you still wrestling with the devil?" He said, "Not any longer." He said, "Now I'm wrestling with God." The man said, "You are. You don't hope to win, do you?" He said, "No, I hope to lose. I hope to lose." That's what I hope for all of us, that we will bow before Him and say, "I will not let you go unless you bless me." Listen to me. For some of you, I've been preaching long enough to know this. This message went right past you. You have no interest, none whatsoever. Because you've been taught all of your life to be sufficient, self-sufficient. God loves you too much to let you stay that way. I mean, if you really know God. Now, if you don't know God, this won't apply to you. But Jacob loved God, and he had to be delivered from his self-sufficiency. Learning to lean on Jesus. And old Jacob died leaning upon his staff, leaning on the Lord. Friend, if you're not absolutely certain that you're saved, let's get it settled. Let me tell you that you're a sinner by birth, by nature, by choice. Your sin deserves judgment and will receive judgment and eternal hell if you do not get saved. There's only one way to be saved, and that is through faith in the Lord Jesus Christ, who paid your sin debt with His blood on the cross. Shed His blood as an atonement for your sin. That does not become real to you until you repent of sin and turn to Him by faith. And you can do that right now. And I want to guide you in this prayer. Would you pray this prayer, dear God? Right this moment, I open my heart. I receive you as my Lord and Savior. Save me, Lord Jesus. I don't ask for feeling. I don't look for a sign. I stand on your word. I trust you to save me. And Lord Jesus, I will glorify you by making it public. I will not be ashamed of you. Give me the strength now to make it public. In your name I pray. Amen.
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8: Hello, everybody. I'm Ricky File, and these are Principles for Abundant Living. Now, let me tell you something. If you want to live abundantly, and Jesus wants you to, so why would you not want to, huh? He wants you to. He came to give us abundant life. Okay, so if you want to live abundant life, you need to learn to cooperate with Him. And one of the most important things you'll ever learn in cooperating with God is to talk like God talks about you. I'm talking about the confession of your mouth. What are you saying with your mouth? Let me give you some things that you should be saying with your mouth. Because the Bible says faith comes by hearing, and hearing by the Word of God. If you'll hear the words of God, it will build your faith. You can be your own faith builder by speaking the Word of God, and as you hear that, it will have an effect on your inner man. Faith will grow in your heart. Here are examples of how you should be talking. I am the righteousness of God in Christ. Now, how do I know this? Because 2 Corinthians 5:21 says, Him who knew no sin, God made to be sin for us, that we might be made the righteousness of God in Him. That's one of the great statements. There are many that tell us we are the righteousness of God in Christ. So, we should not be saying, I'm an old sinner, just saved by grace, but still an old sinner. We shouldn't be saying that. We should not even be going around saying, oh, I'm so unworthy. I'm so unworthy. Unworthy am I. I'm so unworthy. Now listen, there wasn't a one of us that was worthy of Him saving us. We deserved hell. But He did save us. And when He saved us, He made us new creatures. And He made us the righteousness of God in Him. That new righteous creature is a worthy creature now of the blessings of God. Now, understand, that's the only reason that you're worthy. It's the only reason that I'm worthy. But we are new creatures. We are righteous in Christ, so we are worthy. So stop saying, oh, I'm so unworthy. If you're going to talk about the unworthiness of what you used to be, put it like that. Put it in the past tense. Say, oh, I used to be so unworthy. I used to be lost and undone. I used to be a sinner. Keep the past tense in the past. Don't bring it over in the present. I'm talking to you about how to build your faith now. It will not build your faith to keep talking about how unworthy you are. And let it be established in your heart once and for all that as a new creature clothed with the garments of salvation, with your life hid with Christ in God, that way you're worthy. Not only are we new creatures, but we're righteous, and therefore we're worthy. Now, if you talk like that, it'll build your faith now. We possess the ability to stand in God's presence today without the sense of unworthiness. God has made

0: as we've received abundance of grace and the gift of righteousness. So, I'm complete in Christ. I'm free from that old inferiority complex that once held me captive with an unworthy feeling. And I praise God that He has made me righteous. Now listen, if you'll talk like this, and it's based on the Word of God, I just gave you two or three scriptures. There are a lot of scriptures that talk about what we are now in Christ. If you'll learn to confess them and keep on confessing them, you will build your faith. Yes, you can be your own faith builder, and you can live victorious in life. You can have abundant life, and that's why I call this little program Principles for Abundant Living.
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0: Today is Tuesday, May 26th. Let's take a look at the weather for the Amarillo area. Today, the high temperature is expected to be in the upper 70s. South wind 10 to 15 miles per hour. Chance of rain 70%. Mostly cloudy tonight. Showers are likely. Chance of rain 70%. Overnight low to mid 50s. Tomorrow, mostly cloudy with a chance of showers.
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3: With SRN News, I'm Rich Thomason in Washington. Southern Iran has been hit by a fresh round of U.S. military strikes.
4: A statement from U.S. Central Command said the strikes were carried out to protect troops in the region from threats posed by Iranian forces. The statement didn't provide details of the attacks, but unconfirmed reports suggest the targets involved two Iranian boats linked to the Islamic Revolutionary Guard that were alleged to have been laying mines in the Strait of Hormuz, as well as the port city of Bandar Abbas nearby. The developments come at a delicate time diplomatically, with a fragile ceasefire in place and negotiations to end the conflict currently underway in Qatar.
3: The BBC's David Willis. President Trump says a deal with Iran would require its enriched uranium to be turned over immediately to the U.S. or destroyed in place in Iran. Secretary of State Rubio says this morning it's either going to be a good deal or there isn't going to be one. No longer danger of a massive explosion of a chemical storage tank in Southern California. It forced tens of thousands to flee their homes.
5: The crack is there. We have verified that it's there and the tank has released its pressure. Additionally to that, the temperature has been stabilized and actually reducing. It is currently 93 degrees, down from 100 degrees. That is incredibly positive news as we turn the corner on this incident.
3: Orange County Fire Chief Craig Covey says goal to get all of the evacuees back home ASAP. Primary day in Texas, Republicans deciding between incumbent U.S. Senator John Cornyn and State Attorney General Ken Paxton. Paxton has the backing of President Trump. Parts of the South dealing with flash flooding. More of the same possible today from Texas through Georgia all the way up into the Carolinas. This is SRN News.

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Today, Keith Moore is teaching from the Word of God, a message from the series, Exceeding Growing Faith. 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
1: What men can do by faith is amazing.
2: Yes.
3: Amen.
1: The surface has barely been scratched.
2: That's right.
1: Verse 26. When the disciples saw him walking on the sea, they were troubled. They said, "It is a spirit." One translation said, "It's an apparition." And they cried out for fear. But straightway Jesus spoke to them, saying, "Be of good cheer, it is I, be not afraid." Now, something the Lord quickened to me last week was when he said, "Take no thought," in Matthew 6. Actually, a good translation of that is, "Don't be anxious." Don't be anxious. And the Lord spoke to my heart last week about, he said, "My people are not taking me seriously about this."
4: Mm-hmm.
1: They hear these phrases, but they don't take it seriously. Why would the Lord tell you, "Don't be anxious"? Why would he say, "Be not afraid"? The moment you say this, you run into issues. Put yourself in their place right here. Don't be afraid. He said, "It's me. Cheer up. Be happy. Everything's good. Don't be afraid." Why, when the Lord tells you don't be afraid, why did he tell you that? And what does he expect? He actually expects you and me to stop it. Stop being afraid. Why tell us if he knows it ain't gonna make any difference? He said, "My people are not taking me seriously with these things." People think it's just a little slogan. Don't be afraid. Be blessed. It means don't pay attention. It doesn't matter. It's just kind of a salutation. Peace, hi, don't be afraid. Don't mean anything. It's just how we say hi. No. He means for us to go, "Okay, I got to stop it. Stop being afraid. Now. I'm stopping now." But the enemy will tell you, you can't. He will tell you, you can't help it. And he's a liar. If the Lord tells you to stop being afraid, tell me what's true. I can stop being afraid. Yeah, but they just gave me a bad report. Yeah, but I just found out I got this big bill. Yeah, but, yeah, but, yeah, but, yeah, but. Yeah, but. What are you saying? I can't help but be afraid. It's a lie.
3: Yes. Amen.
1: It's a lie. One of the greatest liberating truths you will ever discover is that you don't have to think on what you don't want to think on.
3: Amen.
1: You don't have to listen to what you don't want to listen to.
2: Amen.
1: You've proved that many times with people. You don't have to look at what you don't want to look at. You don't have to talk about what you don't want to talk about. And if you can choose that, you can choose not to fear.
2: Amen.
1: You can choose not to be anxious or worry. Faith is a choice. And fear is a choice. I know many people don't believe it. But the enemy will do anything he can to keep you from getting what I'm talking about right now. Because if you get this, he loses his ability to coerce you. He loses his leverage with you. Because if you won't listen to what he's saying, you won't look at what he's doing, you won't think about what he's bringing to you, he loses his influence over you.
3: Amen. Wow.
1: He loses his influence over you.
2: Yes.
1: And if he loses his influence, he can't put you in fear.
2: Glory to God.
1: Jesus spoke to him and said, "Be of good cheer. It's me. Don't be afraid. Everybody say it out loud. Don't be afraid. That's how we'd say it today. Don't be afraid. What if Jesus looked at you personally and said, don't be afraid? What would you do? What would you do? Well, he did tell you. His word is him talking to you. Is that right? Many times. How many times did the Lord say, fear not? Fear not. Every time the angel of the Lord shows up, a lot of times that's the first words out of his mouth. Fear not. Be not afraid. Fear not. We'd say, don't be afraid. Don't be afraid. We haven't taken this seriously enough.
3: Amen.
1: It just sounds like a greeting salutation to us. We've seen it in the Bible so much. We're actually supposed to stop and go, why would he tell me that? Because I'm being afraid. Mm-hmm. What now? Got to stop it.
2: Right.
1: I've got to stop it. Amen. Can you stop it?
3: Yes.
1: Yes, you can. Yes, you can. Verse 28. Peter answered him and said, Lord, if it is you. Got to remember, it's nighttime. And the wind and the waves, it's stormy. Out on this, we'd call it a big lake. Lord, if it's you, bid me to come to you on the water. If it is you, you got to remember, we see him as master and redeemer and King of kings and Lord of lords, and he is. They're traveling with him. They eat with him. They know him after the flesh. Soon and very soon, we're going to see him.
2: Yeah.
1: Hallelujah.
2: Amen.
1: Be able to hug him.
2: Yes.
1: It will not disappoint. But he's saying, Lord, if that is him, he's walking on the water. Ain't nobody ever heard of anybody doing this. And Peter says, tell me to come. He knew this much. He needed a word.
3: Amen.
1: Why didn't he just crawl out of the boat? Because faith is not based on nothing.
3: Amen.
1: Faith is not based on desire. Faith is not based on need.
2: Right.
1: Just because you want something doesn't mean you can believe for it. Just because you need something. You need to hear from him. You need to have a word from him in the word of God, in the book, and or by the Spirit, which is going to be in line with the word in the book. You need to hear from him. And he just knew that in his heart. If there's a shot at me doing this, I got to hear from him. Verse 29, he said, come. There is no word of God void of power. If you say, well, how many believe there was power in this word come?
4: Yes.
1: Come on, that's not everybody. How many believe there was power in this word when the master said, come, come on, come on. If there's power in the word come, there's power in the phrase, don't be afraid.
3: Amen.
2: Yes, sir.
1: Oh, somebody got it.
3: Yes. Amen.
1: Someone said, well, I can't help it. When he told you, now you can. Because
2: yes.
1: There was power in what he told you to enable you to do what he told you.
2: Yes.
1: If there was power in the word come to help Peter to come, there's power in the word don't be afraid.
3: Amen.
1: So you don't have to be afraid.
2: Yes. Amen.
1: Fear not. If you couldn't do it before, you can now. Because there's enabling in what he just said.
2: Nice.
1: His commands are enablings.
2: Yes.
1: So Peter gets out of the ship and does what? No.
4: Yes.
1: No.
4: Yes.
1: No.
4: Yes.
1: Peter might have been a big old boy. You know, 200 plus. Who knows? You might know 200 pound men cannot walk on the surface of water. Nor can 100 pound children. Young people. But did he or not? He walked on the water. Somebody say he walked on the water.
3: He walked on the water.
1: He walked on the water.
5: Yes.
1: He walked. Yeah, but you can't walk on the water. Well, then he's walking on the word.
3: Amen.
6: Amen.
1: Because there was something between his foot and the H2O. If you'll step out on the word, you can walk on the water.
3: Yes.
1: Hallelujah.
2: Wow.
1: He's doing it. This is amazing. This is amazing. Come on, say it out loud.
3: All things
1: are possible
3: to him that believes.
1: Verse 30. But, just when things were going so well. Come on, back up. I don't want to go here yet. Back up to verse 29. Peter's doing what? He's walking on the water. He's going to Jesus. If he's going to Jesus, don't you suspect he's looking where he's going?
5: Yeah, that's it.
1: Sure he is.
5: Yeah.
1: So who's he see?
3: Jesus.
1: Who did he just hear?
3: Jesus.
1: Jesus said, come. He's hearing Jesus. He's looking at Jesus. He's considering Jesus.
3: Yeah.
1: Come on, can you see this?
3: Yeah.
1: Got his mind on the master.
2: Yes.
1: And what's happening? The supernatural is in manifestation.
2: Yes.
1: Miracles are happening with every step.
3: Yes.
1: What would have pulled him under and destroyed his life is powerless against him. Because he's on top of it.
5: Yes.
2: Hallelujah.
5: Yes,
1: he's on top of it.
2: Amen.
1: You can't drown on top.
5: Yeah.
1: You can't drown on top. You have to go under to drown. He's walking on the water. He's going to Jesus. Faith pleases God. So Jesus is pleased with this. The Father is pleased. How many think Peter is pretty pleased? Peter, and how about even the guys in the boat? They're going, wow, whoa, go, Peter, go.
0: And that concludes today's message by Brother Keith Moore. 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That's 417-334-9233. Just mention that you heard this message on the radio. 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

0: Next, I'm going to share with you teaching from the late Kenneth Hagin. Many believers fail to understand the importance of confession. I'm talking about the confession of your mouth. This subject is one of the most important and life-changing subjects that I ever got a hold of. For years, I didn't understand the power of words and the importance of confession. There is more to confession than just confessing your sins. That's a very important part of confession. But there's much more than that to confession. The Bible says so much about the power of the tongue. Death and life are in the power of your tongue. The Bible tells us, in fact, it was Jesus that said it, that you will give account for every idle word that you speak. He said, by your words you'll be justified. By your words you'll be condemned. There is a 4-CD teaching series by Kenneth Hagin teaching explicitly on this subject of confession. He explains the blessings and benefits that come when believers make Bible-based confessions a vital part of their lifestyle. Everybody confesses something. What are you confessing today? We're going to learn some important things as we continue sharing this series. Now, you can purchase these 4 CDs from us for $33. I'll tell you at the end of our teaching segment today how to get these 4 CDs on confession. It could change your life forever like it did mine. Here now is Kenneth Hagin.
1: If God had wanted them to not be sick, he wouldn't have told them how to not be sick, would he?
2: That's right.
1: If he hadn't wanted them to fulfill the length of their days down here below and not die prematurely, he would have not have told them how to attain to it, would he? Now, what's that got to do with us? That's Israel. I know it. But you see, we've got a better covenant. Thank God, hasn't we? Now, established on better promises. Besides that, God doesn't ever change, does he?
2: No.
1: You know, if he didn't want his people to be sick and to die prematurely, people that were his servants, not his children, not his sons. We're sons of God. They were servants of God. Well, why would he want his sons to be sick? If he made provision for them to be well and live the full length of their time out down here below, why wouldn't he make provision for us? Has God changed? His attitude towards sin is the same now under the new covenant as it was the old. Has his attitude towards sickness and long life changed? No, he's the same God he always was. Now, that's the reason the Holy Ghost, God the Holy Ghost, is saying through the Apostle Paul, now just mark it down. Well, now, why did this happen? Just mark it down. The Bible tells you. It may not just specifically specify, but you'll find it right in there. Mark it down. For this cause, many are weak and sickly among you, and many sleep. For if we would judge ourselves, we'd not be judged. Mark it down. If me, and it could happen to me, I'm not planning on it happening, I don't believe it will. But one can violate, as we spoke earlier, rules of safety. You know, I got more sense than to get up on a tall building and say, well, I'm going to jump and the angels will take care of me. No, you'll all have somewhere to go. See what I mean? You can act ill-advisedly or violate rules of safety and get outside God's protection. Number two, You cannot discern the Lord's body, not understand or see that his physical body was broken for your physical sustenance, that with his stripes you heal. If you don't see that or understand that or discern that, you can take the Lord's Supper all you want to, and for this cause there'll be weakness and sickness among you. Or if you do not discern that the Lord's body is one, and walk in love towards your fellow member and fellow Christian. Are you listening to me? Or if you're going to persist in sin, see, over a long period of time, the grace of God amazes me. I'm not a singer. I, that's the only thing you ever heard me say I couldn't do. But I'm just not a singer. Believe it or not, I took music. And at one time, I could read music. And I had an ear. I even took voice. The voice teacher said, you've got a good ear for music. But I'd practice the scale, you know, do, re, mi, fa, so. But I'd never get but so high. He said, man, I never. He said, my voice teacher said, I've never given up on anybody. But I'll be honest with you, I just feel like I'm. I just feel like I'm taking your money under false pretenses. He said, you're the first fellow I ever advised. That's just not your field. See, and I was taking voice. I thought, help me. I was in the ministry, you know. Taking piano, taking voice. I can even, you know, pick out a song or two with my finger on the piano even yet. But that just wasn't my field, and so I left it. Amen. How come we to get off on that? Well, like I started to say, though, many times a display of the grace of God. I just, if I'm by myself where nobody can hear me, I don't want to disrupt anybody. I just can't keep from starting singing, grace, grace, God's grace, grace that's greater than all of our sins. Amen. Now, you'll find as a pastor, you see, we are here in meetings, and God doesn't necessarily move that way because we're ministering along a certain line and encouraging people to believe God now. And like I said, a certain percentage of them will and be healed. But now, in dealing with people on a one-to-one basis, I've had the Lord more than once say, don't pray for them. But why? They're going to die. Lord, I said, they're not even 70 years old yet. You promised us at least 70 or 80 years. They're not even 70 years old yet. Why are they going to die? Don't pray for them. Well, I remember one fellow, the first experience I had long ago, the Lord said, I've been waiting on him 36 years. I've been waiting on him 30. Think about the patience of God. I've been waiting on him 36 years to put away sin. To judge himself, put away sin. The Lord said to me, to my spirit on the inside, he's never lived right. He was born again 36 years ago, and he's never lived right over 2 weeks at the time in his life. Think about God waiting all those 36 years. And so the Lord said, you just leave him alone, because now he's got everything fixed up. He's ready to come home. Leave him alone, let him come on home. Of course, you never live right long enough to get filled with the Holy Ghost, even though he went to full gospel church all those years. He said, but you can do this. Said, lay your hand on him and tell him I told you to tell him that he'd be filled with the Holy Ghost and his last days will be better than his first. So I said to him then. See, all the time I had my hand on him at first and I'd take it off on his head praying in English, but this was going on inside me. So I said to him, the Lord told me to tell you to lay my hand on you, so I laid it on him again. And you'll be filled with the Holy Ghost, and your last days will be better than your first. The minute I touched him, he lifted both hands, lying there in bed, and started speaking with other tongues. And I left him sitting up in bed, singing in tongues. And went off up the road, you see, singing, grace, grace, God's grace. Grace that's greater than all of our sins. And they tell me that he sat up in bed for 3 days and nights and sang and praised God in other tongues. And had a glorious home going. Now that wasn't God's best. But that one fellow said, it sure do beat going to hell. Amen. I said amen.
2: Amen.
1: Praise God forevermore. Hallelujah to Jesus. Well, I said that to you, that broken fellowship may cause sickness, but there is forgiveness. And there is healing. Now, like I said, now, let's get it right now. If people are going to persist in wrongdoing over a long period of time. See, that man, 36 years. You think about that. 36 years. Well, now, he's almost 70, but he's not 70 yet. He's only about 67. That's the reason I said to the Lord, he's not 70 yet. He said, leave him alone. He's ready to come. He'll never have a better time dying now, so just leave him alone. Let him come on home. Well, if we judge ourselves, we'll not be judged. Yeah. When we are judged, we're chastened of the Lord, so we'll not be condemned with the world. Yeah. And about that young preacher, see, just 38 years old. Think about it. The Lord said to me, he wouldn't judge himself, so I turned him over to Satan for the destruction of the flesh, that his spirit may be saved in the day of the Lord Jesus. Now, that's not God's best. See, folks who didn't know the Bible got all disturbed. Oh, I don't understand that. Well, that blows that theory of divine healing, don't it? No, it doesn't blow any theory of divine healing. Divine healing is not a theory. It's a fact. Amen. The facts of God's Word still stand. The facts of God's Word prevail. Are you listening to me? Amen. Praise God forevermore. Now, the fourth kind of confession. Is there in Hebrews 4:14, let us hold fast our confession. Now, what does it mean, let us hold? What is the confession this wants us to hold fast to? The confession of our faith in the Word. The confession of our faith in the Lord Jesus Christ. The confession of our faith in God the Father. Hallelujah. Now, those are the four kinds of confession. That's my introduction. I'm going to start with the first one tomorrow and discuss them.
0: All right, we're about to run out of time for our allotted segment of teaching here. Sharing with you teaching from Kenneth Hagin. He knew a lot about faith and confession of your mouth. That's a part of faith, confessing with your mouth the Word of God. Your confession should be in agreement with the Word of God. Well, anyway, this series includes four CDs of this teaching on confession by Kenneth Hagin. Before you criticize the confession teaching, you ought to look into it and see what the Bible says about it. Since the Bible says that we will give account for every word that was spoken, and since the Bible says that we set in motion the cycle of life by a confession that has its roots in hell, then we ought to learn something. James said if we could control the tongue, we could control the whole body. So it's pretty important what you say with your mouth. So again, before you get too involved in criticizing the confession teaching, you ought to check into it to see what it really is all about. Yeah. So this four CD set is available for $33. Now that includes $5 for packaging and postage, so you could save that if you drop by the studio in person at 5754 Canyon Drive, but that's not practical for a lot of you, so it's well worth the $33 to get this teaching. Send a check or a money order in the amount of $33 to Kingdom Keys Network, P.O. 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That's P.O. 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Amarillo, Texas, 79114. Let us know that your check is for the Confession series by Kenneth Hagin. 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
0: Let's take a quick look at the weather across the Amarillo area today. Showers are likely. High temperature upper 70s. Tonight, overnight low mid to upper 50s. Chance of rain 70%.
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4: Welcome once again to Dr. James Dobson's Family Talk, the broadcast division of the Dr. James Dobson Family Institute. I'm Roger Marsh. It was October 3rd, 1993, in the streets of Mogadishu, Somalia. A small group of elite American soldiers found themselves pinned down, taking fire, and by their own estimation, completely outmatched. Many of them believed that they would not survive the night. But one of those men was Staff Sergeant Jeff Strucker. He led a squad of Rangers that day, lost men under his command, and returned to fight anyway. But what carried him through, though, wasn't just training or toughness, it was faith. And what he discovered in those desperate hours changed the entire direction of his life. On today's edition of Dr. James Dobson's Family Talk, we'll hear Dr. Dobson continuing his conversation with Jeff Strucker, decorated Army veteran, chaplain, and author of the book, The Road to Unafraid. On the last Family Talk broadcast, the two men covered the battle itself. Today, Dr. Strucker will share what came afterwards and why he believes God left him standing when so many others were unable to do so. So let's get into today's edition of Dr. James Dobson's Family Talk.
3: I really think that Americans owe all the people who have fought for this country the understanding of the price that was paid. Yeah. I am an amateur military historian. I haven't had any academic training in that area, but I'm fascinated by the price people paid to protect us. It's one of the things that frustrates me greatly today, where the American people are whining and groaning and complaining and dividing this country and hating each other. And I don't understand all that because of the price that somebody paid to make this stability, this greatest country in the history of the world. I mean, it is. The founding fathers gave us a constitution like none other, and we're about to destroy it. We're about to, I mean, civil war is even a possibility out there. So that is one of the things I'm interested in hearing from you. On that occasion where you said there's no way out, we're all going to die, what was occurring then?
5: Well, I was a combat leader at this point. I had a squad of men, about 10 men, on two Humvees that I was responsible for. And immediately my next thought was, I'd already lost one of my men. Several of them have already been wounded. My vehicles were already shot to pieces at this moment where I just basically surrendered my...
3: You have a superior army against you?
5: Yes, sir. Well, the intelligence was kind of sketchy that day. It's not that we didn't know this was going to be bad. We just didn't know how bad was this going to be. So we put on the ground about 200 guys and in the air about another 100 in helicopters. And somewhere between 10 and 20,000 armed Somalis were who we were fighting against. That math, it doesn't matter who your military is and what your technology is, you're not going to win. And about 45 minutes into this battle, all of us realized how bad the math was. And we were all saying, none of us are going to see the light of day. I had the unfortunate experience of losing the first man in that battle on my Humvee sitting in the seats right behind me when Dominic Pilla was shot and killed instantly. And I had to make this radio broadcast telling everybody that one guy has just been killed. And everybody on the radio, when they heard that broadcast, understood, uh-oh, it could be me next. In fact, it could be my buddy standing next to me. It's this bad. And when the moments came that I really surrendered eternity, not I didn't surrender my faith, but I really surrendered my life here on earth. It no longer belongs to me. If I survive, it's going to take a miracle from God. From that moment forward, I was absolutely convinced that I was going to die. But all I could think about was the rest of my men. And I'm ashamed to say I didn't share my faith with Dominic Pilla like I should have. And immediately the Lord started to give me this desire to want to be able to share one more time my faith in Jesus with my men.
3: Are the seeds of your later chaplaincy training and commitment found in that moment?
5: I think it all comes to that very moment where I felt like, Jeff, it may be because of you that Dominic Pilla is not in heaven right now. And I don't know his faith, so maybe he is. Maybe he's not. I hope if his parents are listening today that he is. But I don't know that. And I'm embarrassed to say because I didn't share my faith with him like I should. And I started to feel like all of my men are going to get killed tonight. So my prayer for the rest of that night was, God, give me one more chance. One more chance to tell them about my faith. And if we all die in Mogadishu after that, so be it. But just give me one more shot at sharing my faith in Jesus with these guys. And we went through a lot of battle that night. I don't have time to tell you about all of it today, but the next morning, my men were shot to pieces, but none of them were killed. And most of us should be dead. All of us really should be dead. And I think if you were to ask any of us that survived, we would all say, there is no explanation for why I'm still here, other than God supernaturally protected me.
3: Is that moment depicted in the movie Black Hawk Down?
5: A very brief scene of it is between me and one of my soldiers. When I come back from the battle the first time and I'm dropping Dominic Pilla off, and one of my soldiers who came back with me, he understood that we may be killed in the next few moments and we're about to get on the vehicles and to go back out in the city streets again. He walks up to me and he says, "Hey, Sergeant, I can't go back out in those city streets. I know I'm going to die if I do this." And it took a lot of courage for him to be able to say that to his boss. Rangers generally don't say that to each other.
3: Yeah.
5: Definitely not to their boss. And I looked him in the eyes, and the movie Black Hawk Down depicts this scene pretty well. But I looked him in the eyes and I said, "I'm scared too, man. I know you are, and I am, and all of us are. But those men that are stuck out in the city streets are fighting for their life. And if we don't go back out there, there's no chance at survival." And I told him, "I need you to get on those Humvees." He got back on those vehicles, absolutely certain he was going to die, and spent the rest of that night on those vehicles with me. And for the rest of that night, I was thinking, that guy essentially said, "I'm going to go out there and die tonight so that somebody who's out there has a chance of coming back alive." And he was married and had a lot on the line. And I can tell you to this day, I don't think I've ever been more proud of a soldier than that guy who was on the back of those Humvees with me in Somalia. He stayed in the Army, by the way, and became an incredible warrior for many years after that.
3: You know, I was not in that kind of a combat situation, but there was a man that I went to see in the hospital who was going to have open-heart surgery that night, and I was quite sure he did not know the Lord, at least he didn't profess it. And I spent some time with him. He was in the process of dying. He was throwing up. I mean, it's really hard to share your faith when you're talking to people who are looking eternity in the face. And I didn't do a good job of it. And he died that night. And I've thought about him ever since. Did I miss the last opportunity to keep him out of hell? And I'm sure you feel that way. Some of that.
5: I think that sense of urgency should be on the heart of every Christian in the world. We should feel like, is that person in my neighborhood or that guy that I work with, is he going to be in eternity tomorrow? And if he is he going to be in heaven? And if not, is it going to be because of me? I don't know that I've ever read this story, but you may be familiar with Dietrich Bonhoeffer's famous dream right before his death in the concentration camp in Germany. Dietrich Bonhoeffer knows that he's going to die. He's been in prison for quite some time, and he has a dream that he's about to stand before the Lord. And Bonhoeffer, when he was a pastor, had the opportunity to meet with Adolf Hitler for 5 minutes. And Bonhoeffer was terrified that the question that the Lord was going to ask him as soon as he stood in his presence was, "Were you with Adolf Hitler for 5 minutes and did not tell him about my son Jesus?" And Bonhoeffer said he would feel like he would have to hang his head in shame and say, I didn't talk to the Führer about Christ when I could have. I had 5 minutes with him. I don't know if that event really happened in his past, but as much as I understand Dietrich Bonhoeffer's life, that was a dream shortly before his death.
3: He would have been one who would worry about that. What a man he was.
5: He is one of my heroes in the faith, Dietrich Bonhoeffer.
3: His story is just unbelievable. It's another of the great heroes.
5: Yeah.
3: I've been told this many times, read it many times, that men particularly who are involved in combat do it for one another. It may not even be primarily for country. It is love of one another. Can you describe that to me?
5: Young men and women sign up to serve our country for a whole lot of reasons, and most of them are very noble reasons. But they run through bullets and gunfire knowing that they're going to die for only one reason, and everybody does it for the same reason. It's love. They love the people that they're running through bullets for more than they love their own life. And on Memorial Day, I think our country needs to remember our freedom is very cheap if it wasn't for that kind of love.
0: Yeah.
5: And America, God forbid we ever become a country that has very cheap, very narrow view of our freedom.
0: Did you feel that love?
5: Those men would do anything for me, and they proved it repeatedly, not just in one combat tour, but more than one combat tour, that they would do anything to include give their life, if that's what it took for me. And they knew I would do the same thing for them. Happily do it for them.
0: And I appreciate what you shared with us and what it cost you to serve your country. Because the American people have not been on, seen it. They've seen it in Hollywood, which is irrelevant almost. What would you say about that price that we've been talking about?
5: Well, I will tell you a quick story, a true story. We came back from Somalia, just a handful of us, in October of 1993. In November, we were invited by the mayor of New York City, me and five other men, to go there and to officially represent the U.S. Army and to march in the Veterans Day Parade down Lower Manhattan. So we were carrying America's colors, we were carrying our unit colors, we were in full dress uniform, and we were going through the subway to the start point of the Veterans Day Parade, and we were accosted in the subway in New York City, spit on and yelled at. And there's a couple of things that were very, the media portrayed in a very ugly light about Somalia. One of them was that there were a number of women and young children that were killed in this big battle in October 3rd and 4th. So this young, ignorant, for lack of a better word, guy that's accosting us in the subway in New York City starts calling us baby killers. And the guy that's standing to my right, I literally watched the switch flip in his mind and realized this man, this ranger who's standing next to me, is about to kill him for what he's saying to him. And we had to basically drag him away. And he kept screaming at this guy, "You don't know because you weren't there." So when we finally got alone before the parade, the Veterans Day parade started in 1993 in New York City, all of us looked at him and we said, "He doesn't know. He will never understand what you did. And there's no amount of explaining it or trying to describe it that will help him understand. He'll never get it. And this is one of the things that you did for our country that our country will never understand." Now, I don't believe any warrior should be treated the way that we were treated in the subways of New York City, but I learned something from his response. He doesn't know, and they will never really understand. Yeah. And probably it's good that America's sons and daughters will never know what a lot of warriors went through.
0: What would you say to America on this Memorial Day? It's actually yesterday now. But what would you say to them that'll give them a little more understanding of those who paid that price?
5: It represents a handful of real men that I will never forget for the rest of my life. They're no longer with us, but I made a vow to God until my dying day, I will not forget them, and I'll try to not let my children or my children's children.
0: These are guys you just haven't men, seen or
5: these are men
0: that
5: died for my freedom. And I don't want America to have this cheap view of freedom. We are one generation, every generation of Americans are one generation from losing this gift of freedom that was paid for with a lot of blood. And all it will take is one generation rising up and saying, "I'm not willing to fight and to die for it." Thank God that for more than 230 years, there have been Americans who said, "If it cost me my life, this thing called freedom in America is worth dying for." And many good men and women have died for it.
0: Do you worry about the millennial generation?
5: I shared a lot of criticism and a lot of, concern about future generations until September 12th, 2001. I saw a lot of men and women show up and sign up for no reason other than I am so angry at what happened to my country and I love my country so much. I just literally, I sold my company, a very, very lucrative business, and I am now a private in the U.S. Army because of my love of country. And America, I want us to remember something. The longest declared war before Afghanistan was the Revolutionary War. We have far surpassed that, doubled it. And we've not had to draft anybody because there's always been a handful of young men and women, this millennial generation that everybody likes to criticize, who show up and say, sign me up. And yes, I understand the fine print means
3: so
5: I may die.
3: You believe when push comes to shove, they'll be there.
5: I believe that America's parents today need to raise the next generation to be willing to do the same thing.
3: Did this generation of parents fail at that point?
5: No. In fact, Dr. Dobson, I think what you're seeing among the 20 and 30-year-olds of America's warrior class, I hate to use this term, but the warrior class of Americans, you're seeing the second greatest generation in our country's history. I think Tom Brokaw was right. The World War II generation is hands down the greatest generation in our country. But the fact that these men and women have signed up after 9/11 says, I know you're going to send me to war, and I know I might die, and I'm signing up in droves. And never have we had to even consider a draft, because this second greatest generation of Americans have said, sign me up. And if it costs me my life, so be it.
3: You're telling America to be proud.
5: That's right. You have in your midst a lot of great warriors, but you have at Arlington National Cemetery and in national cemeteries all over our country, a lot more who have given the ultimate sacrifice. Don't forget them.
3: Let's turn a corner now and talk about your personal situation, because after being a warrior for a long time and serving in many of the battles, and not just battles, but combat operations, you decided to leave the military because God was talking to you.
5: Yeah.
3: Let's make this very personal.
5: Okay.
3: Tell us about that experience.
5: Well, early in the morning of October 4th, 1993, so the battle is almost over with, and I, for the first time in this all-night battle, realize I might survive. I'm driving out of the city, and I have this very vivid memory of seeing the road in front of me littered, literally like a ticker tape parade, littered with brass bullet casings from all of the bullets that we've shot that night. And I was thinking to myself, how could anybody still be alive in this city? How could any of us or any of the Somali militia still be alive? And as I was driving away, I got this overwhelming sense, God, I walked away from this without a scratch. That can't be explained. This is supernatural. So as soon as I got back to our base that morning, I started processing, okay, that also means it wasn't a coincidence that I walked away without a scratch. Obviously, you preserved my life. Why did you preserve my life? I don't understand it. I am no better of a warrior. In fact, some of those men that are dead were better warriors than I am, and I'll be the first to admit it. I should be in Arlington National Cemetery. They should still be alive. So this was a very vivid experience that happened to me the day after the battle, and it's actually a moment in time where it was an overwhelming sense of God's call to ministry. Guys just randomly started showing up and asking me questions about heaven and hell and about their faith. They were asking me questions like, why did this happen to us? I thought we were the best military in the world. How could this happened to us? They asked me questions about what happened to my friend who just died on a helicopter or a Humvee. But more than a couple of them said, Jeff, there was something very different about you than me last night. I listened to your voice over the radio, and I heard a sense of peace and calm that I didn't have. And they said, you have something that I don't have. I want to know what it is. And for 24 hours,
3: I saw it. They could hear it.
5: They woke me up in the middle of a dead sleep saying, I have to talk to you right now about your faith because I could tell there's something different about you. And it was as if the Lord was saying, Jeff, this is what I want you to do with the rest of your life. You see, you were ready for eternity. These guys aren't. And what happens inside a man's soul, that goes on forever in eternity. Jeff, I want you to spend the rest of your life helping men get ready for eternity. Came back from Somalia, and I asked the two people that I trusted with this question. I asked my chaplain and my pastor. I said, I feel like God is calling me into the ministry. What do I do next? Without hesitation, very first words out of their mouth is, you need to go to school. And you need to get an education so that you can minister and do whatever it is that the Lord is calling you to do next. And I really feel like God left me on planet Earth so that I could impact men, but specifically the tough, manly men who feel like church ain't for me. That may be okay for my wife, but I don't need that stuff. I want to be able to say to them, look, I've been where you are. Mm-hmm. I've got the t-shirt, you know, I can run with the toughest men in the world, and I can tell you the Jesus that I serve is much tougher than you may realize. And I'm privileged to be able to serve right outside of Fort Benning, Georgia, one of the best communities in America.
3: So you did, in fact, resign from the military?
5: Yes, sir. I spent 10 years.
3: You were a sergeant at that point.
5: That's right. I was a sergeant. I went to college. I finished seminary. I came back on active duty and spent 10 years as an Army chaplain. I went many times to Afghanistan and Iraq during those 10 years. As a chaplain now, with all of this combat experience, having competed and won the best ranger competition, the notoriety of being one of those soldiers that actually survived Black Hawk Down, and Mark Bowden's book and the movie Black Hawk Down made those of us who survived a bit of a celebrity in the Army. When I was a chaplain and I showed up, my soldiers gave me unprecedented respect. In fact, they trusted me with questions that I think some chaplains would spend months developing the kind of rapport that they would be able to hear those kind of questions.
3: Because you had experience.
5: Because of all of this experience. And many of my soldiers said, Chaplain, because of what you did as a soldier, I have to ask you this question now. I'm proud to say the leaders in my unit said, Chaplain, will you come with us on this combat mission? Because we are afraid that it's going to get really bad. And I would like to have you along, not as a lucky rabbit's foot, but if it gets really bad and soldiers are being wounded or killed around us, I want you to be there. And I took that responsibility very seriously. And as often as I could, I went with my men out on missions so that I could be with them.
3: Did you lead a lot of them to Jesus Christ?
5: I had the privilege of baptizing a lot of guys and seeing a number of men come to faith in Christ. And generally, the way my conversation started is, I know exactly what you're going through because I've been there.
4: Jeff Strucker went back into those city streets fully expecting to die, but he came out on the other side with a calling he could not ignore. 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You know, the men and women who have given their lives in service to this country did so believing that what they were protecting was worth it. Freedom is worth dying for, and families are worth fighting for. Our way of life is worth preserving, and here at the Dr. James Dobson Family Institute, we share that conviction. 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That number is 877-732-6825. 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Our ministry mailing address is Dr. James Dobson's Family Talk, P.O. Box 39000, Colorado Springs, Colorado, the zip code 80949. Once again, our ministry mailing address is Dr. James Dobson's Family Talk, or just use those initials, JDFI for short, P.O. Box 39000, Colorado Springs, Colorado, 80949. Well, I'm Roger Marsh, and on behalf of all of us here at Family Talk and the Dr. James Dobson Family Institute, thanks so much for spending part of your day with us today, and thank you for standing with this ministry. 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
6: Hello, I'm Jerry Stewart, and this is One Moment in America. One question, one simple question. Why is America free? Simple answer, not according to some. Listen to this story. Recently, as I listened to one TV talk show, the question was posed to the panel. How is it that America is a free nation? And for the next 15 minutes, the talking heads espoused their great knowledge by talking about everything but the simple truth. We are free because there are those who have fought and are still fighting today to keep us free. Ronald Reagan said, "Freedom is not something to be secured in any one moment in time. We must struggle to preserve it every day." How true? It's simple. We are the land of the free because we are the home of the brave. Now let me ask you a question. When's the last time you prayed, really prayed, for our American military? Please do. I'm Jerry Stewart, and that was One Moment in America.
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0: place, many women have been poisoned against their will. 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

0: shouting that hallelujah, and the crowd noise you heard was from a live presentation of our theme song, and that was the very first time it was ever played on the Kingdom Keys Network. First time anything was played on the Kingdom Keys Network. That happened on August 31st, 1986. We had a group there that sang that song that has been our theme song all these years. I'm glad you turned your radio on. You can get in touch with God. We're right here on this Tuesday morning program.
1: My name's Daxton Stanfield, and it's Johnny T's Tuesday.
0: Yeah, it is. Johnny T's Tuesday
2: is
0: here.
2: Right. Good morning.
0: Johnny T's here.
2: I am.
0: So, good morning to Johnny T, not just from me, but from listeners such as Jimmy Ford. Good morning, Pastor Ricky and Brother Mark.
2: Brother Mark.
0: Brother Mark, that's what he said. Hello, Mark Thomason. Johnny T. Mark.
2: No, man. You know, when you throw a holiday in there, it kind of messes with everyone's. They get confused on what day it is.
0: There should have been a day behind. He's a day ahead.
2: Hey, there you go.
0: He said, I sure hope we get the rain they are forecasting. I got 6/10 of an inch from the last rain, he said. And by the way, we got 35/100 of an inch ourselves here at the station. He said, it's back to work today after a long weekend. Okay. So back to work should have felt like Monday instead of Wednesday, but.
2: He said, Brother Mark, easy to do.
0: Well, Ronnie and Kathy up in Channing said, good morning, preacher and Dr. Johnny T. Have a blessed day. Okay. He just made it more blessed with that note. And this is from Tony and Quanah. Beautiful morning today, she says.
2: Beautiful.
0: I look east and I can see orange sky because the sun will soon be up. And she says the app says it will rain later on today and for the next few days there in Quanah. So I hope that happens. She says, we'll see. Sometimes it does and sometimes it doesn't. But y'all have a blessed day. We will. So I haven't seen you since Sunday. So I hope you had a great day.
2: Wonderful. Absolutely wonderful.
0: Well, that's great. Were you with family? And?
2: Oh, yeah. Yes, sir. Had all 9 grandkids out there.
0: Well, you're a blessed man. I love those grandkids of yours.
2: Yeah, they had a blast. They were playing in the water and the mud. And I mean, you know, just kids being kids, eating watermelon.
0: Yeah.
2: Wow, they were muddy. Their shoes, their clothes. It was wonderful. That's what they're supposed to be doing.
0: Well, yeah, that's what kids do. And it got up to 87 degrees, so it's a good day to be playing around in the water and the mud.
2: Yes.
0: Right now it's 63 degrees here in South Amarillo, where KJRT is.
2: Well, the littlest one, he didn't get muddy.
0: Oh, he didn't?
2: No. And then the oldest one didn't get muddy. So the oldest one did not, and the youngest one did not. But all the rest in the middle did.
0: Okay.
2: So I had to clarify that.
0: You got a bunch of girls, but the oldest grandkid and the youngest grandkid are boys.
2: Boys, right. But yeah. the middle boy, he was in the middle of it all. I had to think about that because that sounded like all 9 were out there in the mud and they were not.
0: Yeah.
2: The little one, he's too little to do all that. And the oldest one, he was doing other things.
0: Yeah.
2: But they were all there. So
0: the oldest one is, 14?
2: Yes, sir. 14.
0: Yeah.
2: He has a busy summer ahead of him.
0: Oh, he does?
2: Yes.
0: Well.
2: Lots of things happening. Lots of camps. Lots of fun stuff for him to be doing. Work. That type.
0: Good deal. So, okay.
2: And he thinks he's a little older. And he is, you know.
0: Yeah, he is. I haven't seen my teenage grandchildren much since school was out.
2: Oh, because yours are working and getting ready for camp, and there'll be a lot of activities when they get to a certain age.
0: I know. It was that way with me as a teenager, too. I wasn't around the house much.
2: No, just working,
0: stuff to
2: activities,
0: do.
2: Yes, sir.
0: 63 degrees here. It's 62 in Wheeler. That's a little town with a big heart. It's 61 in Canyon. And in Mobidi, that's a littler town than the little town of Wheeler. It's 63 degrees in Mobidi. McLean, 62. Shamrock, 63. And Clarendon, 62. And in Pampa, 61. Borger, 62. Guyman, 59. And Dalhart, 55. Raiden, Oklahoma, and Elk City both reporting 62. Childress, 64, and Quanah there, where we heard from a few moments ago from Tony, at 65 degrees. Also 65 in Vernon and Altus. Down the road a little further in Joshua, it is 64 degrees. Down there in Beaumont, where we have a faithful listener, it's 70. We have a lot of faithful listeners, like our friends in Plainview. It's 59 degrees in Plainview. Muleshoe, we have a faithful listener in Muleshoe, and hear from him every once in a while. So, as soon as I was going to tell you their temperature, I hit the wrong button and just completely lost it. So
2: that happens once in a while.
0: So I had to kind of reboot that and start over again.
2: Man.
0: Anyway, I can tell you that, and did I say Plainview already? I did, didn't I? It's 59,
2: yes, sir.
0: 59 degrees. Mm-hmm. And in Clovis, it's 58 degrees. Plainview, 59.
3: Sponsoring weather reports on this station is Johnny Velasquez and his Market Square stores. Locations of the stores are in Wheeler, Shamrock, Wellington, and two Oklahoma stores, Cheyenne and Hinton. Johnny's continuous support since 1986 is the longest of any business mentioned on the Kingdom Keys Network. We appreciate that, and we also appreciate it every time someone tells Johnny thanks.
0: All right. Here's a text that just came up on my phone. I get so aggravated at this kind of text. This happens every once in a while. And it really...
2: What is it?
0: Really angers me enormously.
2: Ooh.
0: Supposedly.
2: Hmm?
0: It's from the state of Texas.
2: Ah.
0: Driver's License Department. Final notice.
2: Oh, yeah, scam.
0: I know it is.
2: Yeah, it's a scam.
0: Final notice.
2: And
0: on May 26th, that's today,
2: today.
0: My vehicle registration will be permanently withheld. No extensions, no temporary permits, no transfers, because it says that I have, I have traffic tickets.
2: Ah.
0: In the plural, traffic tickets.
2: Ah.
0: That I haven't paid.
2: Uh-huh.
0: That's just not true.
2: That's just not true.
0: Absolutely, totally,
2: exactly.
0: Not true.
2: See. Yeah, we had the bit, Jana from the Better Business Bureau talking about that very thing last week.
0: Is that right?
2: Community information interview. Oh, yes. That's a scam all day.
0: Oh, of course it is.
2: It's
0: supposed to strike your alarm button. Yeah. You know, take care of that.
2: No, delete it and report it as spam.
0: I haven't had a traffic ticket in a long time.
2: That's right.
0: I mean, years.
2: Years.
0: So, anyway, that popped up while we were listening to that announcement from Thriftway, and I thought, dear me, not again.
2: No.
0: They were supposed to have suspended my license about 6 months or a year ago, because I got a notice back then.
2: Yeah.
0: But I'm still driving.
2: I still
0: have a license. Still valid.
2: Mm-hmm.
0: What were we doing?
2: Weather. Forecast.
0: It was 87 yesterday, high temperature, and today in the Amarillo area, about 80. Chance of rain, 70%. Tonight, chance of showers, 70% chance tonight. So it's 70% chance this afternoon and 70% in the night.
2: We may get some.
0: Tomorrow's high temperature, about 80. Mm-hmm. Chance of rain, 50%.
2: Well.
0: Wednesday night, chance of rain in the night, 50%. Thursday, high temperature, mid-80s, chance of rain, 40%.
2: Beautiful.
0: How about that?
2: I think that's wonderful. We'll take a little rain here and a little rain there.
0: Record high for this day in Amarillo is 100 degrees.
2: Oh.
0: Record low is 39.
2: I don't care for either one. Where we're at's just fine.
0: I'm not wanting to see 39 in the latter part of May.
2: No, no, no.
0: Becky, it's Danette. Good morning, Brother Ricky and Brother Johnny. I love the smell early in the morning. Grass, wildfires, wildflowers,
2: yes.
0: Trees, the smell of rain. Till the sneezing begins and ruins it all for you. Okay. That's our notes, our text that we received.
2: Today's vote day.
0: This is it, yeah. Then we're on the national news in Texas because this is considered a big, important election, and it is.
2: It's the campaign money spent on this particular runoff is is very close to $1 billion. They have set records.
0: So I saw this commercial. Commercial
2: Man.
0: Had John Cornyn, and he sent something like, "I don't know what President Trump is thinking, but I'm with him 99% of the time."
2: Cornyn,
0: that's what Cornyn said.
2: Oh,
0: but it's not true.
2: It's not true. No,
0: it's not true.
2: Look at his voting record.
0: But see, he's appealing to people, trying to tell him, "I vote with him 99% of the time," and you know, this he's for something. I forgot what he said that Trump is for. So, of course, he's not against everything that Trump is for, but he's not with him 99% of the time.
2: Mm-mm.
0: He's moved to the left since his first term.
2: Correct.
0: First 6 years in office.
2: Mm.
0: So we'll see what happens. Then that commercial, I guess it's the same commercial. It was just it wasn't a commercial. It was a news report. I think I was watching Fox News or listening to it as I was getting ready this morning. The Cornyn came on first, and then Paxton came on.
2: Uh-huh.
0: And he said, "Well, I'm going to win for sure now since I have Trump's endorsement." So,
2: well, I mean, if the trend has been, if Trump endorses you, you will win.
0: He carries a lot of weight.
2: Mm-hmm.
0: He carries a lot of weight.
2: Mm-hmm.
0: And people like our Senator Cornyn don't like that.
2: He does not like that at all. I kind of, sort of wish that Trump would kind of, sort of stay out of Texas politics because we have the brains to kind of, sort of, somewhat know what's happening.
0: Uh-huh.
2: There are other states he needs that endorsement. He needs to help the state because the people have been so deceived.
0: Uh-huh.
2: But I have the and there for a while, when he said, "I'm going to endorse or make my choice soon," and he did not, I was very relieved. Because if you remember about 3 weeks ago, four weeks ago, I saw while he was doing a press conference, as he does throughout the week, he does several press conferences, and they're not short. He's long-winded. He said in one of his statements, he said, "I'm going to make my," how did he word it? "I'll choose the endorsement or do something very soon." And I waited and I waited and I waited. And I thought, okay, this is good. He needs to stay out of this one. He definitely needs to. But then at the 3 days ago, he dropped it on Paxton, which is fine, but I wished he would have kind of just.
0: Okay.
2: Just my,
0: well,
2: you know.
0: Okay. Our views are a little bit different because I believe if he would not have endorsed Paxton, that Cornyn would definitely win.
2: Well, the reason why I said that is because I felt like he was leaning a little bit towards Cornyn 3 weeks ago. But since then, something happened, and I think he was watching and waiting and seeing and having somebody research Corning and research Paxton and who really does support me. I mean, who's legitimate?
0: Well, the Senate let him down.
2: Well, and that cost
0: and,
2: him.
0: And then went on vacation.
2: Exactly. That's why he did. Exactly.
0: And Corning could have stood up for him.
2: He could, but he didn't.
0: He had enough clout. He could have said, no, we don't need to be leaving. We need to take care of this issue.
2: Yeah, because he's been there and has enough tenure.
0: But see, he didn't do that. He just wants to tell you he supports him 99% of the time. But when you need him to come in and and hit a home run, so to speak, when the game is so close, he didn't do it.
2: How big do you think Paxton will win?
0: I don't think it'll be a big margin, but I think he will win because of getting that endorsement.
2: Okay. I'd like to see him get spanked really hard.
0: Paxton?
2: No.
0: Oh, Corning.
2: I mean, I would like to see like a 60-40%.
0: Yeah.
2: That's what I'm predicting, 60-40, but you think it's going to be a little tighter?
0: Well, I would like for it to be 60-40, but what I like and what I believe is going to happen is two different things.
2: True. Okay, there we go.
0: Becky says, considering the amount of money they spent.
2: Close to a billion.
0: Yeah, on this runoff between Paxton and Corning, it seems really strange. I have only seen one commercial anti-Paxton put out by John Cornyn's group that tells all about his infidelities and all about the things that was proven false during the fake crime in the Senate 4 years ago. Nothing I've seen, nothing positive from Cornyn and saying why I should vote for him. It's all horrible things about Paxton. I don't see any legitimate reason why I shouldn't vote for Paxton. But I know why I will not vote for Cornyn.
2: Well, see, there you go.
0: He's done nothing the whole time.
2: That's it.
0: We sent him to Congress, but collect kickbacks. I think he was a strong conservative in the beginning. I was very comfortable with voting for him the first two or three times. But he's moved.
2: Man.
0: If you go to iVote.com.
2: Yes.
0: iVote.com tells you a lot of information that's pretty important, and you'll see a gauge on that website.
2: Okay.
0: Of a left liberal.
2: Right.
0: Or in the center.
2: Kind of a moderate.
0: Or conservative.
2: Mm-hmm.
0: It's a gauge. And Cornyn is just barely over on the right side.
2: Oh, that's not good.
0: Mostly right in the middle, just a tiny bit on the right side. And Paxton pegs out the
2: conservative.
0: Yeah, the gauge on the conservative side.
2: Wonderful.
0: Jimmy Ford says Trump should have endorsed Paxton before early voting started. I don't know exactly when he endorsed him, but I do think he's endorsed him pretty early on in the early voting, didn't he?
2: 3 weeks or 3 days ago, 4 days ago. I mean, it wasn't very long. I think we were in the middle of voting in the middle because there was only one. There was 5 days of early voting, and I think somewhere along in the middle, he went ahead and publicly.
0: We may have a point there, but I think most of us that were. That already had her mind made up.
2: Honestly,
0: it didn't really matter when Trump.
2: Right. I think the majority, I wouldn't say the majority, but a lot of people that had their mind made up have already gone and early voted. Because it's convenient. You can do it when you want to, where kind of sort of you want to.
0: Yeah.
2: And I think, I don't know why people wait till voting day unless they're undecided.
0: Could be. That very well could be.
2: I mean, I just don't understand it, but that's...
0: Unless they let the time get away from them.
2: That's possible, too. Like they meant to do it, and they got busy and forgot to, and now you have to go vote.
0: Mm-hmm.
2: You have to go. You have to go before work or after work or on your lunch break.
0: Mm-hmm.
2: And I think the polls will open from 7 a.m. to 7 p.m.
0: That is correct.
2: So,
0: yeah, and so we'll know tonight, not too long, probably after the polls close.
2: Yes, sir, probably about, 8:30?
0: I mean, unless it's really, really close, we'll know.
2: Yeah.
0: We'll probably
2: 8:45, 9 o'clock p.m. Central Time, we'll probably know for sure.
0: Yeah, that's probably true.
2: I think the majority of the races, the runoff, we'll do good either or. But not that one. Not the Senate race. I think all the rest. Another one would be Chip Roy and Mays Middleton. We'll see how that goes.
0: Yes, we will. Now that one did have an influence on me for Trump and the lieutenant governor and the governor to endorse Middleton.
2: Yes,
0: because I liked Chip Roy's interview with me, and I liked what he said.
2: Right, right.
0: I thought he was sincere, and still do, about his commitment to Jesus.
2: Mm-hmm.
0: But their endorsement influenced me.
2: See, they're good. So.
0: Okay. Now, the left-wing fringe is throwing another tantrum over redistricting. By the way, if you have comments, you can text us at that same number that most of these others have used.
2: Yes.
0: Of course, you can use my personal phone if you have it, but the texting number that we publicize is 806-898-8803. Run, little donkeys, run, says the writer of this article, and this is at AmericanThinker.com. The congressional redistricting of the South and Midwest arising from the Republicans' crushing Supreme Court victory in Louisiana versus Calais has started. The herd of elephants is charging, and they're trampling every rural Democrat in their path from North Carolina to Texas and Missouri. The donkeys are forced to cower in their anthill-like cities. The elephants don't take the biggest ones or the states that are so blue they're ultraviolet, but they're taking the rest of the country. According to my scorekeeping, says the writer, this is what the scoreboard looks like so far. It's very early in the process, but the Democrats gain 6 likely blue districts, 5 in California, 1 in Utah. But the Republicans gain 14. Likely red districts, Texas, Florida, Missouri, Ohio, Tennessee, and North Carolina. This yielded a net gain of 8 seats for the Republicans.
2: Mm.
0: This is what it looks like it's going to be. After the Supreme Court ruling on the Calais VRA, Democrats are now likely to lose up to 20 congressional seats. I sure hope so. I really hope so. My prayer, I'll just be blunt with you. My prayer is that the Democrat Party will eventually go the way of the Whig Party and just cease to exist.
2: Wow, you think that'll happen?
0: It would be a blessing if it happened. Because they are so evil and so
2: anti-American.
0: Wrong.
2: Yeah, it goes against everything.
0: But they say this guy that wrote this article believes the Democrats may lose as many as 191 state legislative seats.
2: Wow.
0: The state.
2: Well, they wanted to play the game, and now you have some real Republicans.
0: It was always wrong, the gerrymandering.
2: Exactly. But there's a wrong way to do it and a right way.
0: Well, it should do it just based on county lines.
2: Yeah.
0: Population in the counties
2: should be
0: real citizens.
2: Legitimate real citizens.
0: Mm. He says once you add in the 2030 census reappointment, they will likely lose another 12 congressional seats and 12 electoral votes.
2: Mm.
0: So that's why you hear all this talk. I mean, they're openly, the Democrats are openly talking now about expanding the court.
2: They want to put more on there.
0: Yeah. Yeah, and they're talking about doing away with the Electoral College. And they've been talking about that for many years, but they're openly talking about it. And a lot of other things. They want to dismantle some of the state Supreme Courts to start over. Anyway, this is a progress report. Now, this is not, you know, something that's definitely going to happen. This is his projection. But this is a process. It's barely getting started. There's much more in store, and most of it will be painful for the Democrats. Some projections indicate that the net gain for Republicans by the November 2028 election could be as much as 40 seats in both U.S. House and the Senate.
2: 40.
0: 40 seats.
2: Wonderful. Mm.
0: If such measures as the Save America Act and subtracting illegal immigrants from the census are done, that would turn the donkey's strategic retreat into a panicked rout.
2: Man.
0: But the Democrat Party, deep state, never rests. Mm. While Americans expect fair maps and honest elections, these partisan operators treat congressional districts as personal fiefdoms to be gerrymandered for maximum power. When Republicans play by the rules and draw maps that reflect reality, the left erupts into manufactured outrage. The hypocrisy is thicker than a California fog bank. In 2024, New York Democrats gerrymandered away three Republican seats that they had won in 2022.
2: Hmm.
0: And then something. Texas Republicans decided to fight fire with fire. Governor Greg Abbott called a special legislative session after the Biden-era Justice Department complained about supposedly discriminatory districts. Democrats, true to form, walked out to deny a quorum and delay the process, and then declared victory when the first session expired. Undeterred, Texas lawmakers passed a new map with five additional Republican-leaning districts. A federal court tried to block it as an illegal racial gerrymander, but the U.S. Supreme Court wisely stayed that ruling, allowing the map to stand for the midterms. The lunatics on the left howled, of course, but facts and the law got in their way.
2: Hmm.
0: That happens a lot to the left. Facts and law gets in their way. Led by the ever-scheming Governor Newsom. Unless it doesn't have a C in there, Newsom. California Democrats couldn't let Texas have nice things, so they rammed through a ballot measure to bypass their own independent redistricting commission and redraw maps to create five more safe Democrat seats and offset the Republican gains here in Texas. California voters, perhaps bolstered by 1.5 million illegals, approved the scheme known as Proposition 50. Republicans sued, arguing it violated the Voting Rights Act by favoring certain groups, but courts upheld the new Democrat-friendly lines. Surprise, surprise, though, the same donkey herd that brays about democracy loves raw power plays when it benefits them, of course. Well, then comes Florida into the game under Governor Ron DeSantis. He moved forward with a special session to strengthen Republican advantages, adding four seats through legitimate legislative action. Missouri Republicans withdrew their map. Redrew their map. They didn't withdraw it. They redrew it. To make things tougher, for Representative Cleaver, Democrat, passed it through normal channels. Naturally, it faces lawsuits and a citizen referendum attempt because passing things through normal channels is considered unconstitutional when it doesn't serve the Democrats well. In North Carolina, GOP legislators adjusted maps to improve their chances in targeted districts. Federal judges allowed it. Business as usual, but Democrats consider it a threat to democracy. Then Utah's saga involved court battles over previous citizen initiatives. The legislature tried a new map, but judges blocked it in favor of one creating a safe Democrat district. Republicans gathered signatures for a repeal effort, only to see it fall short after coordinated opposition. Even in deep red states, the left fights tooth and nail to protect every scrap of power. Sometimes they win thanks to judges that have been nominated by Biden and Obama. Tennessee targeted its lone Democrat congressional seat, and Memphis passing a new map that split the district and prompted the incumbent there, Representative Steve Cohen, to bow out. He's a Democrat. So Memphis may turn out to be the biggest blue city trampled by the elephant herd.
2: Ooh.
0: Cohen is a white guy, much like the victory of white Abigail Spanberger, winning over black Winsome Sears in the Virginia governor's race. Cohen demonstrates that Democrats are happy to have white politicians represent black people if those politicians are Democrats. But if they're not Democrats, then it's a racist thing. Spanberger tried an aggressive play, ramming through a constitutional amendment to bypass Virginia's commission and grab four extra seats. After much court drama, including injunction and appeals, voters approved the maps in a special election by a slim margin. But then the Supreme Court of Virginia struck it down on procedural grounds. It was illegal what they did. In classic sore loser style, though, the Democrats then proposed forcing the entire state Supreme Court into early retirement, saying they need to retire when they're 54 years old. Stuff like that. Anyway, the pattern is crystal clear. The Save America Act, deporting illegal aliens and removing dead. And I mean, the Democrats voted against this the other day to remove dead people from ballot. They all voted against it.
2: So that'll show you right there the corruption, corruption.
0: I say they all voted. I'm not sure that that Fetterman voted against that, but the rest of them did.
2: Well, but I mean, that just shows character right there. You have dead people that are registered to vote, and they drew up legislation to make it illegal, so all the majority voted for it. That ought to show the people. That ought to show you. Open your eyes.
0: See, I like to tell this joke. I wouldn't. I certainly wouldn't say this about my dad if he was alive, see, but I like to tell people my dad voted lifetime Republican, voted Democrat in the last election. And sometimes they say, wow, I'll say, yeah, he would have never done that if he was alive.
2: Man, see?
0: Wow. See, when you look at those dead people that vote, they always vote Democrat, don't they?
2: Yeah. I mean, you don't ever hear about them voting Republican. It's always been for Democrats.
0: It's a fixed deal, isn't it?
2: It is.
0: This guy concludes his article by saying, I predicted some time ago that the Donkey Party would become a permanent regional minority party representing only the biggest, most decayed cities in America. Louisiana versus Calais accelerated that process to warp speed. So they may become a permanent minority party. And if I get my wish, they'll eventually cease to exist. That would be a blessing.
2: So while all the majority is the Republicans, they need to draw up legislation to put term limits on congressmen and senators, allow them only to serve two terms, and they also need to make it to where you can only qualify to run for those seats if you're a natural born citizen.
0: Yeah, I am.
2: Period.
0: I am for term limits if it's passed into law. I'm not for it if it's self-imposed.
2: No, not self-imposed. Make it law. Yeah. Make it like the president of the United States. When I was a young man or a young one looking at government in high school, you take a half a semester of government in high school. There's always, since 1986, there's always been term limits on the president, two terms.
0: Yeah.
2: But nothing on Congress and nothing on Senate. That was puzzling to me as a high school student. Why? Why is it this way?
0: Yeah.
2: It seemed to be unfair then, and it's really unfair now. What, 40 years later? I look back and I'm thinking, yeah, because a lot of the senators that were serving then are serving now. It's not right.
0: Well, I'm in agreement with you. The reason I say I'm not for self-imposed.
2: No, self-imposed.
0: The ones that do that are usually strong conservative people.
2: Yes.
0: That say, I'm going to limit myself to two terms in office or something like that.
2: Because
0: well, then the guys like Ted Kennedy's and Joe Biden's and all those, Nancy Pelosi, they keep going on and on. See, while the self-imposed.
2: I know.
0: Because that sounds good to the voters. So often, four term limits, and he's going to just serve two terms and be out. I like that. Well, you don't like it, though, when you see that they keep their word.
2: Right. Because we've had some good ones that have served, and now they moved on doing something else. Mm-hmm. And we really needed them to stay serving where they were.
0: Mm-hmm.
2: But I think they need to make it a law.
0: Yeah.
2: Make it a law while you have the majority. Somebody needs to draw it up, make it happen.
0: All right.
2: Two deals. Two legislation
0: John
2: laws.
0: Cornyn should have stood up and did that.
2: Exactly. So you limit, you have term limits on congressmen and senators, and then before you can even run for the offices, you have to be a natural born citizen.
0: Yeah. Jesse Overclose said, my fear is if Cornyn wins this runoff, that the heretical homosexual Tallarico will win in November.
2: No, I don't see that. No. But, I mean, I can see it. I can see them thinking that.
0: Yeah.
2: But I just don't think that's going to happen, because you have to look at people like, what's that guy's name in El Paso? Beto. Robert O'Rourke. That guy's run for everything, and he's had that group behind him every time, and it just didn't happen. You think Beto's out there. Yeah. This Tallarico is out there. Like, he's even farther than Beto is. I'm telling you, this guy's a nut job. And I'm not being sarcastic or funny. That's just a fact. When you say some of the things he says.
0: No joke.
2: It's outrageous. Hey,
0: Becky says, well, these lifetime politicians sure ain't going to vote for a law that puts them out of a job. The last thing they want to do is go home and have to live under the laws that they have passed for the rest of us. Now, still kind of have to wonder, what would the Democrat Party have to do if they had to wake up to their yellow bug Democrats that they are no longer the Kennedy Party?
2: Well, the deal is like this. You take a candidate like Ted Cruz, you take a candidate like Ronnie Jackson. In the beginning, they say, we can't, or we're not going to serve more than a couple of terms.
0: Yeah.
2: They say that. Then they get in there, and then they see how important it is that they hold the seats.
0: Yeah.
2: I don't think they've lied. I don't think they've misled us. I think that's what happens. Their intentions when they go in, I'm only going to do this a couple of terms. Once they get in there, they see the fight, they see how real it is, and they know they need to stay. Because if they don't, we lose too much ground. And so we're watching Ronnie Jackson. I mean, this is his, what, he's on his third term now?
0: I believe that's right.
2: And then in the campaign, we can pull up the interviews. I believe he said he doesn't want to serve a lengthy tenure.
0: Yeah, but he hasn't just outright said he's going to self-impose.
2: Oh, no, he never said that. No, he has not said that. But his intentions were, I only want to do this for just a little while.
0: Mm-hmm.
2: So we'll see what happens.
0: Yeah.
2: But I'm not mad at him if he stays, because, like, I understand the fight is real. We do not need to give up any ground. He's got tenure now. Let's, you know what I'm saying? It's like Ted Cruz. The only reason I want Ted Cruz to change is if he gets appointed to a Supreme Court or something like that. And that would be a blessing.
0: Yeah, he'd be great on the Supreme Court, but he's a magnificent senator.
2: Oh, he is. He's wonderful. So, but I'm just saying, as good as he is, it would be good if there were term limits and he could only serve two and then go do something else.
0: Yeah. It would be neat if he'd been twins, wouldn't it?
2: Yeah.
0: I've met his father, but and I met him, Ted Cruz, when he came through here running the first time for senator. Yeah. So if he'd be twins, that'd be neat.
2: That'd be neat.
0: Yeah. And it reminded me of something I saw yesterday. I said, if he had twin daughters, he would name them Kate and Duplicate.
4: Okay. This is Seth Liebson for townhall.com. In 1976, Harry Jaffa wrote that in 1776, the United States was nothing, promising to become everything. And having become everything, it was promising to become nothing. This is truer now on our 250th anniversary than 50 years ago. The state of our students' civic understanding is abominable. We are at a record low of students knowing the basic fundamentals of our constitutional and political formation and makeup. This directly results from a deliberate miseducating of our youth, an education system that teaches that America is a blight rather than a blessing on and to the world and its citizens. Who would want to study, much less venerate, that kind of country? C.S. Lewis wrote, "To miseducate a child is to leave him more susceptible to propaganda as an adult. Thus, I give you our disaffected young adults. Alienated from America and her successes, young adults susceptible to carnival-barking podcasters promoting a down-market view of patriotism in America. What a shame at such a time as this. We must take back our schools."
0: That's for sure. Yeah. Hutchinson County Republican women invite you to attend their monthly meeting coming up June 4th. So that would be next week.
2: Mm-hmm.
0: Susie Stell. She spent her professional career accounting as the CFO for the Steller family of companies, which is their family-owned real estate investment company. She oversees underwriting, capital transactions, forecasting, and planning, as well as daily accounting operations. So, anyway, she has some interesting information that could be of benefit to you. So, if you live close there to Border, or in Border, put that on your schedule to go there. If you can, that's coming up on Thursday, June
2: this
0: the 4th.
2: This Thursday, huh?
0: No, it's a week from
2: two
0: this
2: weeks.
0: Thursday.
2: Okay.
0: That's next week.
2: Next
0: so
2: week.
0: It's a week and a half from now.
2: Ah.
0: 12 noon at the Opportunity Center, 930 Illinois Street in Border. Now, I want you to hear Cal Thomas.
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6: Over the weekend, there was a rush of optimism the war with Iran might be over, until it wasn't. Iran knows there's pressure on the U.S. to bail out because of coming elections. President Trump says the elections are not a factor in his decision-making, but they are in Congress. Any agreement reached with Iran will be violated by the Ayatollahs. Count on it. As the Wall Street Journal editorial put it, quote, the basic problem lies with ending U.S. pressure before dismantling the nuclear program. If the blockade ends and Iran can sell its oil, all that's left to coerce it into nuclear concessions is the threat of renewed war. But Mr. Trump wasn't willing to do that after Iran reneged on reopening the Strait of Hormuz and attacked U.S. forces and Gulf allies. How credible will the threat be 60 days closer to midterms when it would trigger a new Iranian blockade of Hormuz? A pledge not to build a nuclear weapon means nothing because the regime has always said that while doing the opposite. What now? I'm Cal Thomas.
0: That is so right on. So right on. So that's something we certainly need to be in prayer about, is that the right thing would be done.
2: Yes.
0: That Trump will actually have a manifestation, shall we call it, of
2: yes.
0: the wisdom of God, not just his smarts. He's
2: yeah.
0: a smart fellow.
2: Mm-hmm.
0: But more than his intelligence and ability to make the deal
2: yes.
0: as needed. Prayer. I just mentioned prayer. Franklin Graham called for 50 days of prayer for the nation as we move forward to the 250th anniversary of the nation. That will be July 4th. So 50 days of prayer began on May the 15th. Was it? May the 15th. And so starting that day and having a pastor from a different state pray every day till the 4th of July would be 50.
2: Mm-hmm.
0: 50 prayers from a pastor in each of the 50 states.
2: Mm-hmm.
0: And he said, pray with me that we as individuals will turn to God, our fathers, the God of the Bible. And then come back at noon each day when a pastor will lead us in prayer. Well, that doesn't work out for us to participate exactly at noon, but I get a recording of it after it's done to share with you. So I'm sharing with you the prayer from yesterday.
2: Wonderful.
0: This was prayed yesterday at noon Eastern time.
2: It's going to
0: be 11 our time.
2: Mm-hmm.
0: And see, we have a live program on
2: sure.
0: That comes to us from the Pastors Network
2: right.
0: every day at 11:05. So it doesn't work out for us to do it when it happens. So this was yesterday's prayer, and I have recorded it to use it in our morning program this morning. A pastor from Hawaii. This is going in alphabetical order. Started with a pastor from Alabama, the next day was Alaska, next day Arizona, next day Arkansas, next day California, Colorado. Yesterday was
2: wonderful.
0: Georgia, and so today, Hawaii.
7: Aloha friends, my name is Alan Bartholomew from the beautiful state of Hawaii, also known as the Aloha State. E puli kakou, let us pray together. Maha Kalo Kiakua, which means thank you, our Heavenly Father, dear God, for you are awesome and great is your power and might. Thank you for your amazing love towards us. We stand in thanksgiving and in gratitude as we celebrate our 250th year as a nation here in 2026. Dear Lord, we lift up our children to you. In Hawaii, we say keiki, and we ask that they would be able to grow and have a childhood without any agenda that seeks to confuse their identity, keep them safe from bullying and from violence, of which there should be no place in our homes, in our schools, and in our neighborhoods. Great Heavenly Father, please empower us, your church, to be guardians of the next generation, to crush down the schemes of the evil one that seeks to kill, steal, and to destroy young lives. Raise up a healthy, God-loving, and God-fearing generation that will usher in a change for righteousness and justice, and let love and grace be our guide. Dear Jesus, we appeal towards heaven that your hand of providence, blessing, and guidance would always be upon us. And all praise and all glory and all honor is yours and yours alone, dear Jesus. God, we dedicate our hearts, our homes, our keiki, our children, and our nation to you. And we do this in the name of the Father, of the Son, and Holy Spirit. In Jesus' precious mighty name, we pray. Amen, amen, and amen. Yesapu. God bless.
0: All right. Praise God. So you can find those prayers yourself at onenationundergod.com. Mm-hmm. Or you can find them on Franklin Graham's Facebook page. And I had said on Saturday, because I ran out of time and what I was doing, I was giving tribute to four great ministers that had died in the last month, and one of those was Marilyn Hickey, and one of those was the woman, what's her name, she was over Daystar, the network,
2: Joni.
0: And then one of them was James Robinson. Mm-hmm. Well, there was a fourth one, and I didn't get to it. I ran out of time. That was Robert Woodson. At the time, I had said on Saturday that I planned on that I would share his tribute on Monday, but yesterday was Memorial Day, and it was so full of things about Memorial Day that we didn't get to that. Mm. And I won't get that to that today either, because it's a 14-minute tribute that I had prepared for him, so I may put that off until Saturday when we'll have a little more time for these things.
2: Gotcha.
0: But he was a powerful man, and he was a man of deep conservative values and unwavering faith and long commitment, and he was speaking to his fellow black people, and he did a lot of good in a lot of ways for the conservative movement. Mm-hmm. And we praise God that he was here, but we are saddened that he's gone from us now. We are getting close to the top of the hour, so let's share this with you before we run out of time here.
8: This is Chuck Harding with A Moment for America. Our country is truly blessed to have eight ancient principles, the ideals of freedom, embedded in our founding documents. In 1776, Thomas Jefferson was tasked with writing the formal announcement of the American colonies splitting with Great Britain, the Declaration of Independence. This masterpiece only took Jefferson 17 days to complete. He eloquently put into words these principles of liberty, which he had studied and heard preached from pulpits aflame with righteousness. This is how Jefferson presented those ideas. Number one, self-evident truths. Government based on truths so obvious, no one could reasonably question them. Number two, the laws of God and nature. Whether the laws are biblical or displayed in nature from God's hand, they are equally connected to all. Number three, all humans are equal in their rights before the bar of justice and in God's sight. Number four, rights are unalienable. As the laws of God, human rights may not be taken away from anyone by anybody. Number 5, life, liberty, and the pursuit of happiness. All of them under attack, but the most important is life. Number 6, government must protect these rights. This is the basic reason why people organize into a nation, establishing a government. Number 7, governments are permitted to exist. We the people have the right to decide how we will be governed. Governments have no rights except those granted by the people who are the government. Number 8, people may change the government at will. People today, we call that the vote. These ancient truths stirred a hope which produced a free nation of people, united and indivisible. My hope is that these principles will once again stir that same hope in the American people of today. This is Chuck Harding. Think about it, America. For more on this subject and other issues, go to our website, missiontoamerica.us.
0: All right, here's a text from Beckett. And just want to let you know, you might let the travelers know out there if they are driving on the French Highway going anywhere between here and there, Panex border fridge. There's a major accident anyway out there. I'm not sure the auto spell got all that right, but the road is shut down. There's a detour out there, so you need to get off of that highway and take one of the side roads over and around that accident. So if you have to go that direction one way or the other, you should allow a little extra time. Politicians routinely enrich themselves through public office. Donald Trump is a different kind of guy. I read something from a preacher last week that really aggravated me a lot. He's talking about what a despicable, unworthy fellow Trump is and how he is totally unqualified in every way to be president. And he's really emphasizing Exodus 18:21, which is not a commandment. It was some advice that Moses' father-in-law gave to him about governing Israel.
2: Okay,
0: and he was the only person he was the only person in an office.
2: Ah,
0: it was appointed by God. It was a theocracy. They only had one person,
2: in
0: the whole government. Was Moses. And his father-in-law said, you need to get some help. And he told him what kind of people he should look for, but he should be teaching the people these things so that they could become qualified. But it is not a verse that is a binding verse on us in a way we vote in our type of government. However, I use that verse with nearly everybody I interview and ask them, how do you think you line up with this? This is what Jethro, as his name, the father-in-law of
2: Moses.
0: What he told Moses, that you need to have people that are able to do the job. And that are people of truth and that hate covetousness.
2: Okay.
0: And what was the fourth one? Anyway... This fellow said that Trump is not qualified on any of the four things. Well, none of them at all. Because he's not a man that tells the truth, he says. And he doesn't know how to do the job. And he is extremely covetous. And I thought, that is absolutely wrong.
2: Well,
0: it is wrong to say that Trump is covetous.
2: Yeah, he can do the job. He's proven.
0: He can do the job.
2: He's proven that
0: he can do the job better than most of the presidents that were in there before him. The one exception to that in my lifetime would be Reagan. But I think he's doing a better job than Reagan on some of these things.
2: Fear God.
0: Yeah, fear God.
2: Moreover,
0: fear God.
2: Yeah.
0: He says that Trump doesn't fear God, see. But I believe he does, because no other president put a room in the White House for preachers to come in and go in there for prayer. No other president in my lifetime designated a specific day to have people come to pray that the nation would turn back to God.
2: Right.
0: He says that's a farce. You know, that's just something he's trying. That's a trick or something. And I'm thinking, this guy's off base. He's really off base.
2: He doesn't line up to what that guy wants him to see.
0: And so he decides on his own.
2: Yeah.
0: that he's not qualified. And I had just told Diana a few days before that. I said, look, Trump is qualified on all four counts. I believe he fears God. He's not like us, you know, in serving the Lord like we do, because he cusses a lot, you know. Mm-hmm. There's things that are rough about him.
2: Mm-hmm.
0: He's too aggressive in his criticism of people.
2: Sure, sure.

0: That that one incident jogged his memory. And from then on, he started retaining things. And Jim's attitude went from this, you know, we're going to get through it, to this, I'm going to get through it. And every week, if not most days, the president would call and ask how he could help. Ask, how's his buddy doing? How's Jim doing? He didn't do it for publicity. He didn't do it for any show. He was running in one of the toughest elections he had been in, and the guy was still that concerned about my son. When we got released for a little bit, we had to go back. When we got released a little bit, the president said, come to Mar-a-Lago and see me. We go down there, and it was amazing. And when we're leaving, dang it, I hate getting emotional. See, if I talk about my kids, I get emotional. Other than that, you can't make me cry. But my kids can make me
1: emotional.
0: That's
1: actually a good thing.
0: Yeah. So anyways, he grabbed my son, and he said, do you know why I love your dad? Do you know why I love your dad? Chrissy tells the story better than I do. And he goes, no, sir. He goes, because he loves you. Because of you. Man, that's he didn't do it for any other reason. I mean, here's the president of the United States, and he did it just because he cared. And so when you want to say why he's a friend, yeah. We were acquaintances before that. We've been friends ever since.
2: Wow. That's powerful.
3: That just about brings me to tears again. I've heard that 2 or 3 times. That the president went way out of his way. Flew out to California to the hospital to see that boy.
2: Mm-hmm.
3: And he did it just because he cares.
2: That's it.
3: Not for publicity. Not for any other reason except he cared.
2: Right. Mm-hmm.
3: So don't get too rough on criticizing Trump unless you want to ruffle my feathers against you. Now, he did not replace Tulsi Gabbard. She just stepped down a week or so ago. He replaced Kristi Noem.
2: Ah, sorry.
3: All right.
2: Got the girls mixed up.
3: Well, thanks for the text that
2: yes,
3: corrected us on that.
2: Yeah, thank you.
3: I appreciate that.
2: Absolutely.
3: Quiz question.
2: Kristi Noem.
3: As we were talking, I just remembered that I had that recording and never had shared it yet. So
2: it's a good recording.
3: That was while he was being questioned by Ron Johnson. Mm. You know, when he said, he's crying. He said, Johnson said, so it's okay. It's good.
2: Yeah, it's good.
3: Anyway, I have 3 questions, and you can look them up and get answers and get some points, you know, a point for each one you look up and get it. But if you can answer without looking up, you get a double credit, a bonus point.
2: Yes.
3: So you could get 6 points
2: if
3: you answer all 3 questions correctly without looking them up. We're still talking about food idioms.
2: Food idioms.
3: On the first question, there's a lot of phrases that we use in everyday conversations that have food included in the old saying. For example, yesterday, there was one I asked about, slower than
2: honey.
3: Molasses.
2: Oh, well.
3: See, that guy is slower than molasses. You ever heard that?
2: Yeah, probably.
3: Yeah.
2: Probably, yes.
3: Okay, so today.
2: Let's see.
3: Today, we have this one.
2: Oh.
3: Can you identify the food that completes this idiom? Worth her or his blank. Like in a sentence, we'd say, that lady we hired is certainly worth her what? All right, don't blurt now.
2: I didn't.
3: Oh, man, you just wanting to blurt, weren't you?
2: Yes. I want to blurt.
3: No, do it.
2: Okay.
3: Worth her blank. Okay. Question number 2. Now, let me say this about yesterday's question, too, because I thought I'd got it kind of mixed up because I put the wrong date on the question.
2: Oh.
3: And so then I was trying to correct that, but it did happen on yesterday's date. I just wrote it down wrong in the question. See, on yesterday's date in 1935, Babe Ruth hit his final home run of his career, which was home run number what? Would you have known that?
2: No.
3: Well, see, I know that not everybody is a fan of Major League Baseball, but everybody ought to know that.
2: Yeah, what is

0: 714.
1: Mm-hmm. I know now.
0: So Jimmy Ford said this. He says the Babe did not hit any home runs on May 26th, which is today's date.
1: Nah.
0: He had 4 at-bats on that day, mm-hmm. but never got a hit.
1: Oh.
0: So his last home run was hit on May 25th, so it was right on the date yesterday, but I was wrong when I put it down in a question and put the wrong day on there.
1: Ah.
0: And so on that day, he had 3 home runs, number 712, 713, and 714, although later he was credited with hitting 715. That didn't happen.
1: Ah.
0: He hit 714.
1: 714.
0: I knew that for years and years and years. And I made an erroneous statement yesterday. I appreciate listeners that helped me stay on the truth, because I don't want to be inaccurate or not truth. And I said yesterday that he was the one that got that record without drugs. That everybody that broke that record after him had some help with drugs.
1: Oh.
0: That is not correct with Hank Aaron. And I do remember, and I was wrong yesterday, and realized it as soon as that was brought to my attention, that Hank Aaron was a black guy. And so there was lots and lots of criticism and people that did not want him to break Babe Ruth's record. But he did.
1: But he did.
0: And he did it all legitimately.
1: There you go.
0: So correction on a couple of things yesterday. And now today's question. On this date. In 1907, one of the best loved American actors, who was famous for his roles in Western movies, was born.
1: Mm-hmm.
0: Some of those movies were Big Jake, True Grit, The Alamo. I won't tell you more, because there were a lot of them. I think there was something like 60 movies, or I don't forget now. But anyway, what was his name? Don't blurt. Okay. One of the best-loved American actors, who was famous for his roles in Western movies, born on this date in 1907.
1: Mm-hmm.
0: Question number 3 is a Bible question. According to the book of Matthew, an earthquake occurred when Jesus died on the cross. What other spectacular event occurred at that time in the temple? Okay, we had that first question yesterday about the earthquake. Was mentioned by Matthew and not the other 3 writers of the gospel.
1: Mm-hmm.
0: But what other spectacular event occurred at that same time in the temple? If you've got answers, we've got contact numbers.
1: No, we're going to text it. We're going to use that texting number.
0: Nobody
1: right.
0: calls those answers in, the,
1: right.
0: in anymore.
1: Yeah, we'll text the answers to 806-898-8803. That's what we're going to do. 898-8803.
0: Now, you say we're going to do that. You're not going to text that to me, are you?
1: No, I've got the answers here. I jotted all mine down. I think Team Johnny T did well today.
0: You think so?
1: Yes, sir.
0: Okay.
1: I think so.
0: In Amarillo and in Wheeler, it is 63 degrees. In Mobility, it's 63 degrees. McLean, 62. Shamrock, 64. In Clarendon, it's 62. Pampa, 62. Borger, 62. In Canyon, it is 60 degrees.
1: Mm-hmm.
0: And in Guymon, Oklahoma, 59. Did I tell you Pampa's temperature, 62, and Borger, 62, Perryton, 63, and Dalhart is 55. In Radon, Oklahoma, 63, Elk City, 64, Childress and Quanah have 65, Vernon and Altus have 66, and Joshua is 66, and in Beaumont is 72, but listen to this, in Mule Shoe is raining. And it's 60 degrees. According to this app, it's raining. So our listeners in Mule Shoe could text me and let me know if that's not so. But the app says that it is. Rain ending in 56 minutes. Okay. That's getting it right down to the minute, isn't it? Mm-hmm. In Clovis, it says it's raining and it's 58 degrees. I know we've got listeners in Clovis that can affirm or correct that if it's not so, but according to the app, it is raining.
2: Sponsoring weather reports on this network is Johnny Velasquez and his Market Square stores. Locations of the stores are in Wheeler, Shamrock, and Wellington, and two Oklahoma stores, Cheyenne and Hinton. Johnny's continuous support since 1986 is the longest of any business on the Kingdom Keys network. That is greatly appreciated.
0: All right, one of our Oklahoma listeners says that it big storms are coming this afternoon into Oklahoma. Our forecast here is that there's a 70% chance of rain.
1: Well,
0: 70% chance of rain here.
1: Mm-hmm.
0: And south winds today, 10 to 15 miles per hour. Overnight low tonight, mid to upper 50s, and a 70% chance of rain.
1: Mm-hmm.
0: Tomorrow, 50% chance of rain, high temperature upper 70s. On Wednesday night, 50% chance of rain. Thursday, 40% chance of rain, high in the mid 80s. Okay, how about that? Oh, how about this?

0: Yeah.
1: Uh-huh. You're writing over there. Writing over there with a pen or
0: writing instrument.
1: Yeah. Writing with a broken pencil is pointless.
0: It is pointless, correct, yes.
1: Mm-hmm. Just thought I'd point that out to you.
0: Wow, that's good. All right. How did the lobster get to the ocean?
1: The lobster?
0: Yeah, how did he get to the ocean?
1: I'm wondering about that.
0: By shellacopter.
1: Shellacopter, okay. Yeah. Okay.
0: When does the road get angry?
1: Oh, I'm not sure about that one.
0: When someone crosses it.
1: Oh, don't cross it.
0: Don't cross the road. You'll make it angry.
1: Somebody said this fellow that owned a bakery, it had burned down. Now his business is toast.
0: Oh, bakery become toast. Why was the king only a foot tall?
1: Oh, well.
0: Because he was a ruler.
1: Okay.
0: Ah, that's good.
1: 68 degrees in Arlington. That's from
0: 68 in Arlington.
1: From our friend Rudy. Ah.
0: You could also ask the question, why was a king only a yard? Because he was a yardstick.
1: A yardstick. What has four eyes but can't see?
0: What has four eyes but can't see? What?
1: Mississippi.
0: That's a good one. Yeah, Mississippi.
1: Uh-huh.
0: What did the robber say when he stole from the bookstore?
1: He said,
0: I had better book it out of here. Better book it out of here.
1: Okay.
0: That's good. Why did Sally's computer keep sneezing?
1: Had a cough?
0: No, it had a virus.
1: Oh.
0: The computer had a virus.
1: Oh.
0: Kept sneezing.
1: Did you hear about that lady that coughed up a rook and a bishop?
0: No.
1: And a queen, and they said they couldn't figure it out, but it must have been a chest cold.
0: Chest cold. Oh, man. That's okay. Yeah. When do doctors get mad?
1: They get mad?
0: Yeah.
1: I don't think I've ever seen one that was mad at me. But,
0: well, they get mad when they lose their patience.
1: Ah, that makes sense. Yeah.
0: They get mad when they lose their patience.
1: I want to remember that one.
0: Might be good.
1: What kind of music do balloons hate?
0: What kind of music do balloons hate? What?
1: They hate pop music.
0: Oh, they hate pop music. Yeah, I like that.
1: Yeah.
0: Why did Jimmy throw the clock out of the window?
1: I guess he wanted to see time fly.
0: You are right.
1: Is that right?
0: That's correct. Hey. He wanted to see time fly.
1: You must have
0: known that one.
1: I just figured it out.
0: Oh, well, you figured good.
1: Mm-hmm.
0: What language does a billboard speak?
1: A billboard speaks...
0: He speaks...
1: Sign language. Oh, sign language. Okay.
0: Yeah, sign language. Billboard. Sign language.
1: Gotcha.
0: And you was close.
1: Yeah.
0: So why didn't the girl trust the ocean?
1: Because all it did was wave at her.
0: Mm-mm. Because there was something fishy about it.
1: Oh, that makes sense. It sure does.
0: Mm-hmm. Listen to this one. What do you call four bullfighters in quicksand?
1: Four bullfighters in quicksand?
0: Yeah.
1: It sounds like a bunch of bull to me.
0: Cuatro cinco.
1: Cuatro.
0: Cuatro cinco.
1: Oh.
0: That's pretty good.
1: Yeah.
0: Okay. How did the baseball player lose his house?
1: I guess it got stolen.
0: He made his home run.
1: Home run. He made his home.
0: He run. Made his home run. I like all that, man. That was good stuff.
1: Pretty good. Cuatro cinco. Yeah.
0: Four bullfighters in quicksand.
1: What did 20 do when it was hungry?
0: What did 20 do when it was hungry?
1: Uh-huh.
0: What?
1: 28.
0: 28. Ah.
1: When 20 was hungry.
0: 28.
1: There
0: you go.
1: Well, we do pretty good together on this kind of stuff, don't we?
0: That's pretty good.
1: No telling what we'll come up with next.
0: That's good. Yeah. But made me laugh.
1: Might be right off the top of our head. That's what I did that already with my hair.
0: Yep.
1: Okay. I still carry a comb. I just can't part with it.
0: Can't part with it.
2: When the zoo's gorilla died, they didn't have money to replace it, so they hired a guy to wear a gorilla suit and impersonate an ape. One morning, he was swinging from vine to vine and accidentally swung over the wall into the lion's cage. He opened his mouth to scream, and the lion whispered, "Be quiet, or we'll both lose our jobs." We've all worn masks, haven't we? Jesus said about the Pharisees, they love to pray standing in the synagogues and on the corners of the streets, that they may be seen by men. By God's grace, let's remove our masks. There's freedom in living with no pretense or air of self-importance. Be the real deal. But don't get carried away. A little guy wrote to his mother, "Thank you for being wonderful, caring, and not making your meatloaf anymore."
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5: Have you ever asked someone for directions only to be more confused afterwards? Someone was giving me directions the other day and told me that I needed to drive about a half a mile, and then they paused and said, "Well, maybe it's about 4 or 5 miles, I'm not sure." And I thought, what you're not sure of is how long a mile is. And then I remembered a story that happened to me several years ago. I was going to look at a piano on Lot Road in Mobile County, Alabama. When asking for directions over the phone, the lady I'd called replied, "Now, I'm not sure how many miles you will need to travel down Lot Road, but we have a small yellow flower pot on our front porch." I asked her about landmarks that could possibly help me, and she said, "Well, the best I can tell you is to look for the small yellow flower pot." So I drove at a snail's pace looking at front porches. The cars behind me were not happy. Well, let's just say there was a lot of horn blowing happening that day. And after driving for what felt like forever, I spotted the infamous yellow flower pot. But guess what was right next to their house? A massive water tower. Evidently, after living in this home for years, she didn't pay attention to the gigantic tower anymore. Instead, when she sat on her front porch, she only saw a yellow flower pot. You know, I wonder if this could be said of all of us. What do we choose to see or ignore? May our lives not be limited to the view from our porches, but may we be towers of kindness and encouragement to others, far and wide.
4: To learn more about humorist, speaker, and storyteller Tim Lovelace, or to find out when Tim will be in your area, go to timlovelace.com and be sure to follow Tim on social media.
1: Thank you, Jesse. Thank God again for texting.
0: Yes.
1: That's one of the greatest things that ever happened. That's the best thing since sliced bread, right?
0: Close.
1: Texting. I just thought of that.
0: Yeah.
1: And he said, "Yes, it's raining in Clovis."
0: Hmm.
1: You remember I said that?
0: Boy, they got hammered yesterday, last night.
1: They did?
0: Oh, there was a line of thunderstorms that would not cross into Texas. It sat right there, just hammering them.
1: Well, we're getting rain there again now. So.
0: Wow, I wonder how much rain they received last night.
1: That is something I don't know.
0: Man.
1: See if you can find out for me while we do this.
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0: That was the late Nancy Harmon and some other singers with her. Right place, right time. You're listening to the right radio station.
1: Correct.
0: At the right time. I just got a text from the mayor of Amarillo.
1: Ah.
0: Cole Stanley.
1: Yes.
0: Got time for me on your show this Saturday?
1: Hey.
0: Yes.
1: Good.
0: He said 10 o'clock. I said, that'll work.
1: Wonderful.
0: So he'll be on with me at 10 o'clock.
1: I like it.
0: On Saturday.
1: Wonderful.
0: Me too. I've seen him a couple times. Last couple times I've seen him, I said, he's ready. Come on the radio. And he said, I'll get back with you. He was waiting on some things that's been going on here to
1: correct
0: to happen before he came to be on the radio. So
1: you know, we were talking earlier about people criticizing Trump. There's a whole lot of people here in Amarillo that criticize our mayor. And our mayor does not get paid. If he does get paid, it's very minimal.
0: Yeah.
1: But he serves a... He spends a lot of hours every week serving.
0: Yeah, yeah.
1: And people just tear him up. And I'm just about tired of it. All they want to do is sit around and gripe and complain and point out negatives. And granted, there are some issues.
0: Yeah.
1: But it's not his fault. He's just one man.
0: Well, if you are an Amarillo resident, you can start sending me text here between now and Saturday to things you would like for me to ask him. So we'll see how that goes on Saturday morning. He usually stays at least 30 minutes. Most of the time it's closer to an hour or so.
1: Right. Well, I don't know how he puts up with what he puts up with.
0: Oh,
1: I'm going to tell you that. I watched a press conference that he called. He came back to Amarillo early off of a vacation.
0: Uh-huh.
1: Had it set up to where he could do a press conference. Volunteer to try to do the right thing, and people were just so adamantly wanting to chew him up one side and down the other. Now, if you want to ask questions, that's one thing, because we don't know, but to stand there and to just point your finger and just rip him up one side and down the other without knowing all the stuff, it needs to stop.
0: Yeah.
1: It's unacceptable.
0: Yeah.
1: If you're not going to do anything to make it better, right?
0: Yeah.
1: I mean, if you're going to criticize and complain, go to him and say, hey, what can I do to help you make this better?
0: Mm-hmm.
1: Instead of just trying to tear the guy up for nothing.
0: Yeah.
1: Just because he's the mayor. Just because they don't understand he's a mayor. I mean, granted, we voted him in and he represents the people. Well, I didn't because I can't vote for him. I live out of the city limits.
0: Yeah.
1: But
0: yeah.
1: I can definitely support him. Pray for him.
0: Mm-hmm.
1: Allow him to allow the process to do its thing.
0: Yeah. Well, he's a very likable fella, too.
1: He is. And you know what? He's going to make mistakes.
0: We all do.
1: He loves God. And he's going to, you got to grant the guy some grace. You got to grant city council some grace. Because the way it's set up is not perfect.
0: Yeah. Hey, on our quiz questions, we have a perfect score for everybody, with one exception. Jimmy Ford looked up the first question.
1: Okay.
0: But he got the other two without looking them up for 5 points.
1: Okay.
0: And everybody else whose name I'm going to call shortly got 6 points. That means they answered all three questions without looking any of them up. Worth her salt or worth his salt. That lady we hired is certainly worth her salt.
1: Salt.
0: That was the answer. And the second question was John Wayne. And the third question, that veil or curtain in the temple was ripped from top to bottom, ripped in half at the moment that Jesus died. And that's a sermon right there in itself to talk about what that meant. There was something that meant God did that.
1: Yes.
0: At the time of Jesus' death. 6 points. I said 5 for Jimmy Ford, but 6 for the rest. Team Andy, the Twins team, Papa blurted out that second one. He knew that one right off. John Wayne Delbert, co-host Rudy and Lucia in Arlington, Team Shippy near Canyon, Team Gordon and Channing, Shane at Mangum, Oklahoma, Becky at Stinnett, Twyla in Pampa. 6 points for all of those whose names I just called. Now,
1: Now,
0: I've got some stuff that's very, very interesting to share with you. John Wayne was born on this date in 1907. His name at the time of his birth was Marion Mitchell Morrison, grandson of a Scotch-Irish Presbyterian veteran of the Civil War. He played football for USC and worked behind the scenes at Fox Studios. He became an Academy Award winning actor for portraying cowboys and soldiers in action, western, and war films, appearing in over 200 films and holding the Hollywood record of starring in 142 movies. Did you know that?
1: That's a lot. No.
0: John Wayne's career took off when the director John Ford asked him in epic Western films to be in films such as Fort Apache, She Wore a Yellow Ribbon, and Rio Grande. John Wayne became an icon of the U.S. Armed Forces for depicting the strength and sacrifice of American military personnel during World War II and Korea and Vietnam. He was in the following movies, the star of the movie, The Flying Tigers, The Fighting Seabees.
1: Wow.
0: They were expendable. Back to Bataan, The Sands of Iwo Jima, The Flying Nethernecks, Operation Pacific, The Longest Day, In Harm's Way, and The Green Berets.
1: Man.
0: All movies. These films had the international effect of publicizing America's military might and moral values, as demonstrated when Japanese Emperor Hirohito visited the United States in 1975. And guess what he wanted to do? He wanted to meet John Wayne. John Wayne said said some pretty interesting things. He said once, "Courage is being scared to death, but saddling up anyway."
1: That's good.
0: He said, "All battles are won by scared men who'd rather be someplace else." He said this, "Life is tough, but it's tougher if you're stupid." I like that one. In regards to socialism, John Wayne said in an interview in 1971, he said, "In the late 20s, when I was a sophomore at USC, I was a socialist myself, but not when I left." The average college kid idealistically wishes everybody could have ice cream and cake for every meal, but John Wayne said, as he gets older and gives more thought to his and his fellow man's responsibilities, he finds that it can't work out that way, that some people just won't carry their load.
1: Correct.
0: He said, "I believe in welfare, a welfare work program. I don't think a fellow should be able to sit on his backside, though, and receive welfare." He said, "I'd like to know why well-educated idiots keep apologizing for lazy and complaining people who think the world owes them a living."
1: Yeah.
0: I like the way he talked, don't you?
1: Absolutely.
0: He said, "I'd like to know why well-educated idiots keep apologizing for lazy and complaining people." I just read that when he said, "I'd like to know why they make excuses for cowards who spit in the faces of the police and then run behind the judicial sob sisters."
1: Man.
0: He said, "I can't understand these people who carry placards to save the life of some criminal, yet they have no thought for the innocent victim."
1: See?
0: John Wayne, he said, "Government has no wealth, and when a politician promises to give you something for nothing, he must first confiscate that wealth from you, either by direct taxes or by the cruel indirect tax of inflation." He said, "I would think somebody like Jane Fonda and her idiot husband would be terribly ashamed and saddened that they were part of causing us to stop helping the South Vietnamese. Now look what's happening. They're getting killed by the murdered by the millions. How can she and her husband sleep at night?" he asked. He said, "My hope and prayer is that everyone know and love our country for what she really is and what she stands for."
1: Yes.
0: On May 26, 1979, the U.S. Congress awarded John Wayne the Congressional Gold Medal, and the president at that time, Jimmy Carter, who later awarded John Wayne the Presidential Medal of Freedom, posthumously said this about him. He said, "I have today approved a specially struck gold medal to John Wayne. For nearly half a century, the Duke has symbolized the American ideals of integrity, courage, patriotism, and strength, and has represented to the world many of the deepest values that this nation respects." In 1998, the U.S. Navy Memorial Foundation honored John Wayne with the Naval Heritage Award for his support of the U.S. Navy and military. A Harris poll, January 2011, ranked John Wayne as third among America's most famous film stars.
1: Wow.
0: 1979, California's Orange County Airport was renamed John Wayne Airport.
1: Wonderful.
0: Ronald Reagan said this November 5th, 1984. He said, "I noted the news coverage about the death of my friend, John Wayne. One headline read, 'The Last American Hero.' No one would be angrier than Duke Wayne at the suggestion that he was America's last hero. Just before he died, John Wayne said in his unforgettable way, 'Just give the American people a good cause and there's nothing they can't lick.'"
1: Mm-hmm.
0: John Wayne said in a 1971 interview, he said, "Tomorrow is the most important thing in life. Comes into us at midnight very clean. It's perfect when it arrives, and it puts itself in our hands. It hopes we've learned something from yesterday."
1: Mm.
0: In his album titled America, Why I Love Her, I want you to listen to what John Hall, John

Face the flag, son. Read what's written there. The history, the progress, the heritage we share. Our flag reflects the past, son, but stands for so much more. And in this age of Aquarius, it still flies in the fore. It leads the forward movement, shared by all mankind, to learn, to love, to live with peace of mind. To learn the mysteries of space as well as those of Earth. To love each man for what he is, regardless of his birth. To live without the fear of reprisal for belief. To ease the tensions of a world that cries out for relief.

Face the flag, son. Take a good long look. What you're seeing now can't be found in a history book. It's the present, the future, son. It's being written now. And you're the one to write it. The flag can show you how. Do you know what it stands for? What its makers meant? To think, to speak, the privilege of dissent. To think our leaders might be wrong, to stand and tell them so. These are the things that other men under other flags will never know. But responsibility, that's the cross that free men must bear. If you don't accept that, freedom isn't there.

0: Face the flag, son, and face reality. Our strength and our freedoms are based in unity. Flag is but a symbol, son, of the world's greatest nation. As long as it keeps flying, there's cause for celebration. So do what you gotta do, but always keep in mind, a lot of people believe in peace, but there are the other kind. If we want to keep these freedoms, we may have to fight again, God forbid. But if we do, let's always fight to win. The fate of a loser is futile, it's bare. No love, no peace, just misery and despair. Face the flag, son, and thank God it's still there.
1: Face the flag.
2: Amen.
1: And thank God it's still there.
2: Mm-hmm.
1: John Wayne.
2: That's good.
1: Before John Wayne passed away, most of you know him as an actor. You may not know what happened to him just before he died. But here it is, the story. Robert Schuller, who was a famous preacher,
2: mm-hmm.
1: had a teenage daughter named Cindy. She was in a motorcycle accident and had to have her leg amputated. Well, John Wayne happened to be a big fan of Robert Schuller, and he heard Robert Schuller say on one of his TV programs that his daughter had been in an accident and had to have a leg amputated.
2: Hmm.
1: So John Wayne wrote a note to her, and it said, "Dear Cindy, sorry to hear about your accident. Hope you will be all right. Signed, John Wayne." That note was delivered to her, and she decided she wanted to write John Wayne a note in reply. And she wrote, "Dear Mr. Wayne, I got your note. Thanks for writing to me. I like you very much. I am going to be all right because Jesus is going to help me. Mr. Wayne, do you know Jesus? I sure hope you know Jesus, Mr. Wayne, because I can't imagine heaven being complete without John Wayne there. I hope if you don't know Jesus, that you will give your heart to Jesus right now. See you in heaven." And she signed her name. She had just put that letter in an envelope and sealed it and wrote across the front of it, "John Wayne," when a visitor came into her room to see her. He said, "What are you doing?" She said, "I just wrote a letter to John Wayne, but I don't know how to get it to him." He said, "That's funny. I am going to have dinner with John Wayne tonight at the Newport Club down at Newport Beach. Give it to me, and I will give it to him." She gave him the letter, and he put it in his coat pocket. There were 12 of them that night sitting around the table for dinner. They were all laughing and cutting up, and the guy happened to reach in his pocket and felt that letter, and it reminded him, oh, yeah, the letter. John Wayne was seated at the end of that table. And so the guy took the letter out and said, "Hey, Duke, I was in Schuller's daughter's room today, and she wrote you a letter and wanted me to give it to you. Here it is." They passed it down to John Wayne, and he opened it. They kept on laughing and cutting up, and someone happened to look down the table where he was. He was crying. And one of them said, "Hey, Duke, what's the matter?" He said, "I want you to read this letter." He read the letter. "I want you to hear this letter." Then he began to weep. And he folded it, put it in his pocket, and he pointed to the man that gave it to him. He said, "You go tell that little girl right now in this restaurant, right here, John Wayne Wayne gives his heart to Jesus Christ, and I will see her in heaven. 3 weeks later, John Wayne died.
2: Wow.
1: That's my favorite story about John Wayne.
2: Yeah, that's good. I heard that. That's, yeah, man. That'll move you, touch you.
1: Yeah.
2: Man.
1: Praise the Lord.
2: Praise the Lord.
1: So I imagine by now you're glad you tuned in to listen to this program this morning.
2: Yes.
1: And I appreciate all of the listeners that have contacted us through texting today and that listen to us on a regular basis. Mm. What do you have to say to us before we wrap this up, Johnny?
2: Man, I tell you what, if you're a father and you have a daughters, and they're young, be a part of their life. Don't feel like you're invading their privacy, because technically they don't have privacy. Be a father to them. Take them on dates. Love them. And love their mother.
1: Yeah.
2: Like nothing else.
1: Oh, my dad told me the best thing a dad can do for his child is to love her, the child's mother.
2: Exactly. You know, most men are buddies with their sons. They do everything with their son.
1: Mm-hmm.
2: And that's wonderful. Praise God for it. But, I mean, there's a special thing, a special bond between a husband or between a father and a daughter. I love them. And take them on dates, like I said. Keep a good line of communication going. Stay in their lives.
1: Yeah.
2: I can't stress that enough. I have 2 grown daughters now, and both mine are very, very special to me. And we have very good relationships because I was in their life.
1: Yeah.
2: I stayed in their business, so to speak.
1: Uh-huh.
2: I'll encourage every father to stay in your daughter's life. Stay in her business. It is your duty.
1: Well, I have...
2: I wasn't perfect, but I sure tried.
1: I have 3 teenage
2: granddaughters. Right.
1: And by the way, Hamilton said amen.
2: Amen.
1: To what you just said. I have 3 teenage granddaughters.
2: Mm-hmm.
1: I told all 3 of them, I said, don't ever date a boy that won't open the door for you.
2: Perfect. That's wonderful. That's right.
1: That's an important thing.
2: It's a very important thing.
1: It's not because they're helpless.
2: No.
1: It's because the boy needs to be a gentleman.
2: And that shows that he's been trained.
1: Yeah, and have proper respect.
2: That's exactly right.
1: So
2: that's exactly right.
1: There's your little tip on what could lead to a glorious marriage.
2: Absolutely.
1: You got to start these things when you're dating. Don't ever have a date with someone that wouldn't make a good mate. You know, before you ever say yes to going out with somebody when they won't make a good, you know, and a lot of those boys would never make a good mate, so don't
2: go there.
1: Don't go on a date.
2: Don't go there.
1: Somebody that wouldn't make a good mate. They told me that when I was a teenager, and I practiced that.
2: Yes.
1: Every girl I ever dated was a godly Christian, dedicated 100% to God. And so they were all good girls, and I dated several of them and got the best one.
2: Glory to God.
1: And now it's been 20,006 days.
2: Wow, 20,006. You guys have another anniversary coming up August?
1: Yes, that'll be year number 55.
2: What?
1: Whoa, 55 years.
2: That is just, to say that, it sounds like a long time, but it's really not.
1: Yeah.
2: It's really not, but it's wonderful. Wonderful to see it.
1: Thank you all for listening.
2: Thank you.
1: This is the Kingdom Keys Network, KJRT Amarillo, KPDR Wheeler, KVED Vernon Altus, KIJNFM Farwell Clovis, KOGW Hartley Dalhart, KPCV Portales, KJDR Guyman, Oklahoma, and KWAS Border.
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4: Since there's no such creature as a perfect parent, we subject ourselves to a constant cross-examination in the courtroom of parental acceptability. 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The best way to handle guilt is to face it squarely, using it as a source of motivation for change where warranted. 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Then ask yourselves, is my guilt valid? Can I do anything about it? If so, how? If not, isn't it appropriate that I lay the matter to rest? Remember that none of us can be perfect parents. Fortunately, we're permitted to make many mistakes through the years, provided the overall tone is somewhere near the right note.
3: For more information, visit drdobsonminute.org.
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6: The greatest man in history had no servants, yet they called him master. He had no degree, yet they called him teacher. He had no medicine, yet they called him healer. He had no army, yet kings feared him. He won no military battles, yet he conquered the world. He committed no crime, yet they crucified him. He was buried in a tomb, yet he lives today. His name is Jesus.
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8: Our word for today comes from Judges chapter 13. For behold, you shall conceive and bear a son, and no razor shall come upon his head. For the child shall be a Nazarite to God from the womb, and he shall begin to deliver Israel out of the hand of the Philistines. That, of course, is an account of Samson, the 12th and final judge recorded in Judges. From birth, he was set apart as a Nazarite. There were three primary provisions of the Nazarite vow. First, nothing from the vine, no wine, no grapes. Second, no contact with anything dead. And third, no cutting of the hair. Well, as we read Samson's story, he broke all three. In many ways, Samson's story was the story of the nation of Israel in the Old Testament, called by God, filled with promise, power, and potential, yet morally compromised, choosing unbridled passion over faithful obedience to God. It's a picture of many today. We have the
9: power. What is an idol? We have to get it down big, plain and straight. An idol is anything that you love more, fear more, serve more, or trust more than Almighty God. An idol is whatever is in first place in your life. That is an idol. Whatever your heart clings to, whatever your heart trusts in, that is your idol. Now, may I tell you this, that idolatry is the greatest sin that a man, a woman, a boy, or a girl can commit. Why? Because it transgresses the greatest commandment. What is the greatest commandment? Thou shalt love the Lord thy God with all thy heart, all thy soul, all thy strength, all thy mind. That's the first and great commandment. Idolatry, therefore, has to be the greatest sin because it breaks the greatest commandment.
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11: The U.S. Supreme Court keeps mail order access to abortion pills for now. This is Matt Staver with Freedom's Call. The High Court voted to extend an administrative block on a preliminary lower court ruling and keep mail order access to the chemical abortion drug mifepristone available while litigation continues. On May 8, a three-judge panel from the U.S. Fifth Circuit Court of Appeals preliminarily ruled that the FDA must reinstate the in-person requirement for dispensing mifepristone. Then the two drug companies asked the U.S. Supreme Court to pause this ruling by the Fifth Circuit. The justices voted to keep the abortion drug mifepristone available by mail while the case continues. Justice Thomas wrote, quote, "Drug companies are not entitled to a stay of an adverse court order based on lost profits from their criminal enterprise," close quote. Please pray and stay informed at Liberty Counsel's website, lc.org. That's lc.org.
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13: 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Seth Udinski, Sam Case, and your host, Mark Manila, back from a long weekend. Good morning, gentlemen. Mark, great to be here.
14: Good morning. Good to be back, isn't it?
13: Yeah, it sure is. Hope you all had
14: Tuesday, Monday morning.
13: It does. I know. It's one of those, isn't it? Yeah. Raise your hand, folks, if it feels like a Monday. It's nice, guys, because it is a Tuesday. So we've already skipped ahead into the week. We're almost to the weekend there.
14: But that means I'm going to be thrown into confusion all week long. It's going to be a mess. It's fun to watch you in that state of mind.
15: He likes to watch me struggle. Yeah.
13: Get your popcorn ready. Well, I hope you all have your popcorn, your coffee, and a way to call us, a cell phone or a landline, because the phone number is open. Phones are open. 610-363-1110. We'd love to hear from you. 610-363-1110. Calls and questions, part of today's show. Also, our preborn campaign marching on. Got a lot to talk about, guys. But first and foremost, we're seeing space stocks. You know what? I'm going to let you say the joke, Sam, because it's so good. It's so good. So
14: but you're the pun guy. I did write this one. I said they're blasting off. See what I did there?
13: It's amazing. Tell us, Sam. Let's go.
14: Yes. So space stocks.
2: That's out of this world.
14: Going out of this world, blasting off. Wow. Going to the moon, as we say in the financial business. That comes after SpaceX tested its latest Starship rocket, prompting Rocket Lab to rise close to 6% and AST Space Mobile gaining 7%, just to name a few of them. This is SpaceX's 12th Starship test. It did weirdly have engine problems and actually blew up, but that's not discouraging investors because it did still successfully deploy those satellites. Also, people are just excited about SpaceX in general. Their Starlink service now has over 10 million subscribers and generates billions in annual revenue and profit. Company also exploring AI data centers in space. And on top of that, preparing for that massive record IPO that's set to value the company around $2 trillion. And other companies are taking note. Over the past year, those two companies I mentioned, Rocket Lab and AST Space Mobile, rising both over 300% over the past year. However, both companies still remain unprofitable. So there is a question about what is the valuation? What should it actually be on companies like this? Now, Mark, we've had some questions over the past week about space stocks. So what do you think about the industry right now, especially in light of all the exciting things going on with Elon Musk and SpaceX?
2: It's very exciting to me. I love space for one. But it's very exciting to me. SpaceX, I'm very concerned about a $2 trillion valuation. That means, what a speculation. First of all, let's take a look at
14: Mark,
2: the
14: industry.
2: Mark, am
14: I right that's the biggest IPO in history?
2: I believe so, Sam. I believe so.
13: Crazy.
2: And not only that, though, but think about this. Where are the revenues going to come from? Well, you mentioned the internet, the satellite internet. That's huge. A lot of government money. That's huge. But they've lost billions for the last 2 years, if I remember correctly. So we need to be looking at this and thinking, is this kind of like the AI bubble or the internet bubble or any other bubble? Do we really want to jump in at this point? I mean, a lot of people could make some fast cash on this because, yeah, AI going viral and going public at the

0: valuation being the PE ratio. Let's see. It's just crazy. Valuations and growth. And I mean, there's just some of these that their PE is like 5,900.
1: Oh my God.
0: Holy you know, so they have revenues.
1: It's out of this world PE.
2: There you go.
0: Right. They have revenues, but their price is through the ceiling. How about a 2,500 PE or a 1,900 PE or a 1,000 PE, you know? And then we go to the other end and it's, you know, no PEs because there's no revenues yet, or they're just totally in debt. Our growth projections, forward growth projections, where over half this list is really negative. Well, not negative, but negative to not applicable, you know, because there is no growth yet in these companies. So we got to be really careful is what I'm saying. It's exciting. It's really thrilling. I love the idea of a lot of stuff going on like this. However, unless you're a speculator, you got to be very, very careful. Now, we're probably going to come out with some ideas here in the next couple of weeks as I refine this list and see if I find anything. But those companies that seem to have a foothold in the space industry already have already ran up incredibly. I expect, like any other bubble, all these will pull back after... This is just me. You know, I never try to predict the future, but I've seen it over and over. You see a company launch with all the fanfare, and it goes through the ceiling, and then it drops like a rock. Let's see. Wasn't Newsmax like that?
1: Well, it goes up like a rocket ship and blows up like a space.
0: How about Trump coin?
1: Yes. Yeah.
2: There you go.
0: How about, you know, there's a lot of companies like that. Then they stabilize, and they get on a good trajectory. I think there's a lot of money chasing stocks these days, and that's part of the reason everything's overvalued and going through the ceiling. So maybe with the ending quantitative easing and with the new Fed chair pulling back on the money supply a little bit, we'll see some of this correct itself. And if interest rates continue to rise, we'll see some money pulled out of the market, and maybe things will start... I don't know, normalizing on the space. Be careful though. This is one of those traps, I believe. This is one of those over exuberance traps is space. Not everything that dealing with space is going to do good. I know some very smart people who are doing some things, and this list that I'm working on contains a lot of these type of stocks that aren't really in the space industry, but service the space industry, build things the space industry needs, supply stuff the space industry needs. So you might look at things like that going forward. And as we are,
1: you know, it's funny. You mentioned about the speculative nature of this. We have a partner who gets in our chat sometimes. He's really big.
0: Oh, yeah.
1: At least dipping his toe into the space area. And he said, you know, it feels like betting on horses a little bit, because all of them are tied to how well does SpaceX do? Cause that's where the momentum does. So he's like, I kind of have some money riding on if this Starship actually works out this weekend.
0: Well, that's what speculation is. It's more of gambling than investing. Remember, investing, you are trying to get behind something, you believe in something, you want to see it go, and you believe it has what it takes to make it happen. Well, out of this 75 to 100 stocks that I have now that I'm reviewing and taking a look at, a lot of them, they don't have any financial issues to deal. They don't have any fundamentals that make sense. They're just in the industry. Now, granted, some of them do have grants or some contracts with the government, and that alone should pull them along for a while. But we've seen what happens with, like, let's go over to the NGO side. When you start giving organizations money, there's not a lot of oversight, and it gets abused. Same thing with government money going to purchase things. The oversight isn't as stringent as it should be, and these companies can be very wasteful and pay themselves millions and millions of dollars to the 10 or 12 people on the board, and then never produce anything or never get the company

0: structured properly to start paying its own way.
1: Because they don't have to deal with natural market forces. They're giving an artificial boost with the government.
0: What was that one precious metals company, USAR or something like that?
2: Yeah, it was USAR.
0: Remember that, the big hit? And I haven't looked at it in a little while, but I don't think they were ever profitable yet. And yet it went through the ceiling because the government did a bought into it to create a precious metals or a the needed metals for our technologies. But it may be years before they even bring in any money. You might have a different view on this. You may be excited about space. You may be in space. Either way, give us a call at 610-363-1110. We'd love to hear from you.

0: Everyone keeps talking about how important it is to invest. But every time I try to understand it, I just get more and more confused.
1: I get it. Stocks are scary. The market's
2: investing
1: unpredictable.
2: Isn't something you do. It's a calculated process that requires...
0: I've had enough of the noise.
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0: people who are in space. I couldn't help but think those who are mentally in space, like their heads are in the clouds.
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2: gone.
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0: I'm not saying anyone in particular.
3: Fortunes are made in speculation.
0: Yeah.
3: Come on.
0: Yeah.
3: They absolutely. Really are.
0: Yeah, for sure.
3: In fact, I you know, when I first came on, remember my conversations about why don't we have a spec asset allocation in our portfolio? I really believe we should have especially in the growth, we should have an aggressive growth that has a spec allocation in it, a small percentage for people like Sam.
0: Mark, what about people like me who often find their heads are literally in the clouds?
1: Well,
0: like
1: you know,
0: what do I
1: don't know if there's much we can do about that.
0: Much you can do about that, is there?
3: We just keep bringing you back to the Bible. Yeah,
0: you guys help me. Thank you. Hey, 610-363-1110, folks, give us a call. We'd love to hear from you. Mark, I had a follow-up question as we're talking about, you know, this space sector. Is there any way that we could perhaps expect, or maybe it's just a hope, that other sectors might benefit from this sector kind of
3: gaining
0: some more momentum?
3: Yeah. Yeah, that's a great question. Absolutely. That's some of the stocks that are on my list, my 100 list here that I'm looking at. They deal with things. Some of them are in construction, believe it or not, because, you know, every time one of those spaceships launch, there's massive damage done to those areas. Sure. They have to be rebuilt. There's stuff like that. There's fuels that need to be replenished. There's electronics that need to be manufactured. There's all sorts of stuff. And remember, the electronics for space have to be so much more durable than the stuff we use on Earth. I don't know if you knew, but in the early days of our, like going to the moon, they had chips in the spaceship. A lot of people didn't know that, but they were hand weaved chips, meaning they were actually done by hand.
1: Really?
3: Not laser cut. Because they needed to use actual copper wire and stuff to make these chips. So they had to be huge, I guess, but they had to hand weave these things so they wouldn't fail in space because of radiation.
1: That's what I was thinking. All this stuff
3: like
1: has to survive that gob ton of radiation.
3: Temperatures,
1: all, the time.
3: All sorts of stuff. Yeah. So there's all sorts of manufacturers. A lot of people has dismissed a lot of the electronic companies, you know, the people who make old style electronics, not digital electronics, those are still needed for space, you know? So there's just all sorts of things that could be there. And I think a wise investor would be looking at that and finding out who is SpaceX contracting with for some of the stuff.
1: Who's their supplier?
0: Right.
3: Yeah, exactly.
0: Yeah, Mark, you mentioned construction. That's one that flew under the radar for me. I didn't think about that one as much. My mind goes to tech right away, but certainly construction too. Are there any other ones we could think about? I mean, would industrials be connected to this at all? Are there any other ones?
3: Well, considering that one of the main reasons that I believe SpaceX is going public is to raise the money to do the things that Elon wants to do, and that's to put all those satellites up there that become AI servers in space.
0: Yeah.
3: Okay. Well, to do that, he has to buy computers. He has to buy all the stuff to put into space. So, yeah, we need to be looking at computer manufacturers. I believe that even Dell might have some contracts with them. I'm not sure. But looking at those, we need to be looking at Even security companies, security and software security and software in general, believe it or not, just general software. Remember, software has to rule AI for AI to be productive. Otherwise, it just gets crazy and goes off on tangents. So you need agents, which are software programs, to control the AI and keep it on path and keep it on sync. There's just almost every industry in one way or another. I think that we're really missing the boat on a lot of these things that will become very, very known. Battery companies, a lot of people didn't think about that. I know that Tesla is a battery company, so unfortunately we can't use Tesla still. I'm still hoping they'll clean that up. Eventually, hey, Elon, if you're watching, there's one thing that you're doing that's keeping you from being on our buy list, and that's the transportation of people for transgender surgery. if you could just stop that, we could put you back on the buy list. And I know that you have a heart to do that. If nobody's told you, please look into that. You don't even have to call us and let us know you did it. We'll find out.
0: I mean, but if you want to call, have them on. But yeah, that's great. Good stuff, Mark. Speaking of calls, phone lines are open, folks. Give us a call, 610-363-1110. Hey, guys, I want to switch gears here for just a moment because we are in the home stretch now of this preborn campaign. You all have done such a great job. Amazing. We're at just south of $240,000 as we begin this final week. Now, I want to be very clear here. This campaign jumped off to a hot start, and then we slowed down just a little bit in the middle here. So now we're setting it up for a typical FISM photo finish, as it were, where we just wait until the last minute and then we blast across that finish line. So I would encourage all of our listeners, Mark, if you haven't given, listen, now's the chance to do so. We got about 5 days left and still about 40,000 to go. Mark, why are we doing this campaign? Could you just remind our listeners?
3: First, because God so loved the world, he sent his only begotten son, that whoever should believe in him will have eternal life. That's the main thing. Remember, Christ died for us. He believes that we are all precious, everyone that he's created, including every one of those babies that has been aborted. This is the organization. This is the number one organization that is out there doing it all right, reaching the moms, helping the moms meet their baby, and then giving them the opportunity to choose life, then coming alongside them, helping them financially with the things that are needed for new babies for the first couple of years, and then helping them spiritually realize that Jesus is our Savior, and he is God, and he loves us, and he loves them. So they have all three of the legs of the three-legged stool to care for and love on moms, and they do it respectfully. They're not high pressure. They're not trying to convince people to do one thing or another outside of loving the Lord and choosing life. And they don't even try to convince them. They just show them and allow them to come to that conclusion that this is truly a baby, and I am blessed with a child. Mm-hmm. That's why we're doing this. We want to raise more money, help this organization to reach more women in a pregnancy crisis, and to save more babies. Amen. And honoring God the whole time.
0: Yeah, absolutely. Hey, Mark, I'll just add this too. And listen, I want to be careful saying this, but I'm going to go ahead and say it anyway, and I'll apologize later if I need to. If we have any donors to FISM, people who give donations to FISM, and you have a scheduled donation, you're planning to give a donation to our ministry this week, do us a favor, give it to Preborn, because FISM is going to get that money anyway, because this is a double match here. So give the donation to Preborn, and that way you can help us hit this goal. And it's not like the gift won't come back to financial issues anyway, because this anonymous donor is giving the entirety of what we raise, the equivalent of what we raise back to financial issues as a gift at the end of all of this. So if you're planning to give to financial issues, just give to Preborn.
3: I almost feel guilty about that in a way, you know. Yeah. Our goal for raising money for Preborn has nothing to do with financial issues.
0: That's
3: yet
0: right.
3: Here an anonymous donor steps up and says, guys, anything you raise for Preborn, I'm going to match to Preborn, double it, and match it to financial issues.
1: It's the icing on the cake, man.
3: It should bring tears to our eyes to think about how good God is.
0: Yeah, absolutely. Yeah. Hey, Mark, I don't know if I've actually told you this yet off air, but I'm just going to tell you right now. We do have a preborn mother that we're calling her. She's going to join us on the show actually tomorrow to share her testimony.
3: Wow.
0: I'm really excited for that.
3: That is exciting. Yeah, I'm looking forward to that.
0: This is a young woman who was in a crisis pregnancy and was blessed by Preborn. I don't know the specifics of her story. We're going to find out tomorrow, but it's going to be an amazing time, folks. I really hope that you'll join us for tomorrow's show and hear that.
3: And would you just pray about this first? But if you know someone who loves the Lord and who loves honoring the Lord and is trying to do that, that the Lord may be tugging on their heart to do something, but they don't know what to do, tell them about Preborn. Tell them about the fundraise that has and how their donation can be doubled. Just, you know, if you talk to 10 people and one out of 10 did it, think about that. That would be 5,000 new donations this week that could come in for pre-born if every one of our partners did that. Just talk to 10 people and one out of 10 just sent $10, $20, $50, $100. Usually somewhere in there, somebody's a move to do huge amounts, and that's also great. So, but whether it's a dollar or $100,000, it all counts towards life.
0: Yeah. Amen, brother. Preborn.com/FISM, folks. That's the easiest place to go. Preborn.com/FISM. You can call Preborn, #250, say the keyword baby. And you can also make a donation out of your perhaps non-traditional gift, you know, ways that you can do that. A QCD, gift of appreciated stock. You can email meg@financialissues.org for more questions on that. It's been such a great campaign, Mark, and I'm honored to have played a small part in it, you know, with this. But
3: that,
0: really,
3: that
0: it's
3: God our allows us to, yeah, to partner with Preborn, yeah, is awesome, and that God allows us to be part of this movement, mm-hmm, of life is incredible. Yeah. Praise you. Praise you, Jesus.
0: Amen. 610-363-1110, guys. Commentary will be coming out soon, so make sure that you keep an eye out for that as well. The markets on Friday, they rose Friday. Friday's closing bell, so all three indices moderately positive. The Russell 2000 was the winner, up almost a full percent. It was a good week last week. The Dow Jones finished up over 2% for the week. S&P 500 almost 1% for the week, and then the NASDAQ was up 0.5%. Mark, I'm wondering if Wall Street is going to be keeping an eye on that space stuff. Looking good so far here in the pre-markets. So we'll have to see.
3: Yeah, we'll have to see. I think this is going to be an incredible month, Seth. Mm. We have that. We also have, what is it, OpenAI is going to go public this month?
0: I think, yeah.
3: Might be another $1 trillion IPO, who knows? We're seeing some craziness. But you know what else we're seeing in the market? We don't have a lot of time for this, but this market has been pretty consistent and steady, and that's because the earnings have been good on the companies. Mm. There you go. Fundamentals rule again, hold the markets up even during volatile times. That's a really cool thing. That's one of the reasons we believe in stewardship over speculation. Although I do like a little speculation. It's like a little seasoning on the portfolio.
0: That's
3: little spice. And maybe you got a spicy comment or a question that you want to bring to us, and we're glad to answer them. That's why we have our phones here, 610-363-1110. If you got a question, give us a call.

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0: 610-363-1110. Great to be here, guys. I you know what? I missed you two brothers over the long weekend. Long weekends are fun, but it's good to be back, too.
1: The Samless long weekend.
0: It was a Markless long weekend. Yeah. It's good to be back. It's good to be back. 610-363-1110. Hey, guys, a real good question came in that I think would be good for us to address now, Mark. And, you know, there's some layers to it and perhaps maybe even some information that maybe would be helpful if we knew what the information was that we don't have based on the question. But let's take a stab at it, Mark. This is Alyssa. She's 65 years old, and she says, our son is 10 years out of medical school with a student loan. The interest on the loan is ridiculous. We want to pay off the loan and then have him pay us interest free. How can we go about this without a tax burden on him? Should we pay directly to the government loan company, or what would be the best for all parties involved? We do have the cash. I assume, Mark, they have the cash to be able to knock the whole thing out in one fell swoop. How can we structure this?
2: Yeah, what should we do? That's what it sounds like. Yeah. You're right. There is a lot of information missing from this question. We don't know the dynamics of the family. It sounds like he's been an MD for 10 years. I'm wondering, is he donating his life to the jungle and helping people if he doesn't have the money to pay back his loans?
0: He has a pretty good salary at this point.
2: Yeah, most MDs, especially in this environment. I haven't done a rant on this because I don't want to get crazy, but the medical profession has turned into a factory to produce money. My stay in the hospital showed me that they have all these processes and procedures for everybody that works at the hospital, and all of them are in alignment with billing, not in alignment with care for the patient. You know, not that they couldn't be, but the focus is on making sure this, you walk in a room, you got to put this in the computer so that we can bill it. You do this, you got to put this in the computer so we can bill it right away. You know, sorry, don't want to go there. We're on a different subject. But I'm very disappointed in where hospitals have gone.
0: Yeah.
2: And it's just money factories now. And I believe the medical profession in general have gone there as well. In general, I'm sure there's still some good doctors. Alyssa, I think it's a wonderful desire. I think it's an incredible thing. You want to help your son out. There's nothing wrong with that. And if this money would have been inheritance anyway, why not just give it to him? I'm not saying it's a bad thing to loan it to him. If you want to maybe impose some, what would be the right word for
0: like
2: this? Responsibility. Yeah. Responsibility to your son. If maybe the reason you're having to pay it off is I'm not saying this is the way it is, but we have to speculate on what the situation is there. And here's why. Over 30 years in the industry of counseling people financially, and generally when parents are paying off adult children's loans or loaning them money, it's one of two things. Either one, they went through a really bad time in life, like medical accident, divorces and craziness, or the child is irresponsible. And I'm not saying your son's irresponsible. He may have gone through, not being able to work, not being able to stay in a practice or develop his practice, or maybe he really is a full-time medical missionary. I don't know. But so that's one thing. The idea of paying it off is a good idea. I don't have any problems with that. I like the idea of utilizing your wealth while you're alive to help your children and to give them their inheritance. But I would do a little warning on the loan thing. Family loans have been one of the biggest disruptors in family finance when I was practicing. Somebody would give money to one of the kids who was probably the most reckless of the kids that they had to help them for the third or fourth or fifth time. And it was causing a lot of problems between the siblings, between the parents and the kids and all stuff like that. So you want to be very careful about this. If they really need the money, go ahead and do that. But if you're going to do the loan, then you have to realize there are some laws about family loans. If you loan your son money and you say pay it back at zero interest, the government could impose a 4-6% interest amount that you be taxed on, even if you didn't receive it, because they've seen so many families doing these loan things that they want to, it's the government. They want to get more money. So they won't, I'm not saying they will do that, but it's very likely they could because there are IRS laws for that. So you want to be careful about that, how you structure it. If you want to just give it to them, well, that's the easier way. Then you don't really have to worry about him paying taxes or you because this was inheritance money. Each year you can give, each person can give away $19,000 in annual gift tax exclusion money. So if you're married, that's $38,000. That's a good chunk on, yeah, on any loan. Or if you want to just pay the whole thing off, and let's just say it's $250,000, you could give that to them, and then you just need to file the form to take it off the $15 million of the inheritance transaction-free inheritance tax. You know, it just treat it as gifts to your son.
0: Yeah.
2: So you could do that. But if you're going to do it with your son and you want to do it as a loan, maybe you need to charge 3.5%, 4% or whatever the minimum is the government says you should be charging. And then structure it as a note. Actually write it down so that it doesn't cause family problems. You know, you can say, we have this note. You sign this note. We pay off your loan. Now you pay us. Here's the payment. This is how long. And here's what happens if you don't pay. You know, I don't know how or if you'd reinforce that. Seth, I have a little bit of a different perspective, I think, than most people do.
0: Sure.
2: For family members, friends, if somebody came to me and asking me for money, if I couldn't give it to them, I shouldn't loan it to them.
0: That's exactly right, Mark.
2: Does that make sense?
0: It's 100% right. And I love that you're getting at that because that's my thought with this too, Mark, is I would lean towards just keeping it simple. If you have the money to lend to them, why not just give it to them and free yourself from the expectation of wanting it back or receiving it back later? But Mark, I agree with you totally. If you're going to put the money at risk in lending it to someone, you have to be ready for them not to give it back. And I'm not saying that, you know, that the son is not financially responsible, but you have to be ready for it. You know, you just have to.
2: So right. Or,
0: I totally agree.
2: Or the son doing real well, paying you back slowly, and he goes and buys a Maserati.
0: Yeah, yeah, absolutely.
2: You know, will that
0: bother
2: you? And
0: then you're like,
2: you?
0: Well, wait a minute, hold on.
2: You still owe us $100,000.
3: Why I've did heard you a lot of stories that like that. It's like, why'd you buy a new four-wheeler?
2: So
3: and they're like, well, I didn't know I wasn't allowed to. I'm paying back my loan.
2: Right, exactly. So it causes emotional issues way too often. If you could get to the point in prayer and in meditation on this subject that you can say, I'm happy just to give this to my son, even if he doesn't pay it back, I'm happy with that. And I'm not going to impose my regulations on him. He's an adult. And if you think that he needs guardrails on this kind of thing, then that should be a warning sign that whether you should really be lending it to him until he hits bottom on it. Because he may not need it at this point, and you may be enabling him to be frivolous. I'm not saying he is. Please don't take it like that. But I've seen it happen like that way too often. I think it's a wonderful thing you want to do that. I would really get a hold of your CPA before you do it to structure it, you know, or an estate attorney to structure it properly. And, you know, and just meditate on a little bit. Make sure your son needs it and isn't just being loose with his money. And if he does need it, if it's just, it irritates you that so much money is going to interest, then you have to be ready to give it away because you don't want to ruin a family relationship over money.
0: Yeah. Just not
2: Seth, in the Old Testament, I think that the Hebrew nation wasn't supposed to lend to one another and charge interest on it.
0: Yep.
2: Okay. And then every 7 years, the loan would be erased.
3: Year of Jubilee?
2: So,
0: there it is.
2: Yeah. So if you want to go back to that time where you're saying, well, the Bible says we should do this. Okay. Well, the Bible says in your loan document to your son, you should say in 7 years, if it's not paid back, we forgive the loan.
0: Yeah.
2: You know, if you're going to follow the law, well, you're doomed anyway if you're going to follow the law.
0: Right.
2: But if you're going to get legalistic, you got to go that direction. And again, I'm not saying you are, but we got to cover so many spaces in this question if you don't give us all the information.
3: Sure. We don't even know if he's asking for the loan.
0: So, that's right.
2: So I am praying that your son is an upright, steady, strong man who is doing well with his money, and you want to help them with this, and you could give them this money as part of their inheritance early on to help them, and that he would be so full of joy that he would weep over the kindness of his parents and honor the God in doing so. Amen. But you got to do what you got to do. And if you think it's best to put up guardrails, again, that's between you and God, because we're not in your life. We don't have that much information. So it's a great question. Thank you for your generosity towards your children. Thank you for your love for the Lord. Thank you for wanting to do something about this. And I hope this conversation helped a little bit. It may have confused things, but bottom line, talk to your estate attorney or a CPA. Make sure you structure it rightly if it's going to be a loan and if it's going to be a gift. Make sure you get the right forms to file. Over $38,000, you need to file a special form for gifting more than that a year to keep it from being taxable. Again, the number here, 610-363-1110. See a lot of chat people posing questions but not calling in. Hiding behind the internet, huh? 610-363-1110.
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13: 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Additionally, all products or services offered by the program sponsors may not be known by the program.
0: 610-363-1110. Hey, Mark, it was a great conversation in that last segment there. And I wanted to share one more aspect of it from the perspective of the son. If I were in his shoes, Mark, like say I had my parents or in-laws came to me and said, "Hey, we know you have this loan that you have, maybe it's your mortgage, and we'd like to pay it off for you and then you pay us back." I would tell them no. And the reason I would tell them no is because I would rather be in debt to a nameless, faceless bank and have to pay interest than be in debt to the family that I have a personal relationship with that I love. So that's just another aspect of it. It keeps it simple, you know. And I'm not saying that's for everybody.
2: I think that points out something very important, Seth. Every family dynamic is different.
0: Yeah, absolutely.
2: You know,
0: it is.
2: Like I said, I wouldn't expect any of my children ever to pay me back anything. If they did, I would just be, not because they're irresponsible, but because, like I said, if I can't give it to them, I probably can't loan it to them. I shouldn't loan it to them, you know? And if they need it that bad, Cindy and I give up anything we had for our children, you know? That's the way it would be. If we didn't believe it would be helping them, if we, you know, like... You wouldn't believe how many drug addicts or spendaholics, people who filed bankruptcy over and over that I saw, you know, their children, you know, like one child filed bankruptcy in three different, moved state to state and ran up credit and filed bankruptcy in three different states. You know, it just, it was really crazy. And they were still giving them money. It's like, why, you know, let them learn. If you don't let them learn, they won't grow. You should come along and give them wisdom before money in that situation, especially if they're a drug addict, because they're going to end up killing themselves. And you don't want to be responsible for that. Well, spendaholics or people who are addicted to spending have the same thing. They're going to end up in poverty one way or another with your money or without it. And the one thing we didn't bring up is that doing this for your children is a great thing, unless, you know, you also have to consider why God gave you this money. You're a steward. Right. Is this good stewardship of this money? It sounds like it is, but is this money also needed to care for you? Do you need this money to care for you? Are you going to be hurting? I'm not saying not to do it for that reason. You still could do it. But just make sure it is good stewardship. Have you gone before the Lord on this? Get on your knees. Pray about this. How does this help my son? How does this hurt my son? Lord, is this what you want me to do with this? Is help them with their inheritance while we're still here, which I think in general is a good idea. But anyway, enough on that.
3: No, we do have a quick follow-up, though, that I think this is a good question. This is Elliot. He says, if a loan for a child is paid by the parent directly to the loan company, is that actually considered a gift for tax purposes? The money never actually goes to the kids. So what's the answer to that, Mark?
2: The money does go to the kids. When you pay off somebody else's debt, you actually, that is a gift to the person, and then effectively the IRS sees that as a gift to the person. If it's a loan, if you pay it to the to this loan originator or whoever bought the loan or whoever loans through now, that's not the same as paying for their education. This is a loan now, and that's all it's seen as by the IRS. If you would have paid the tuition originally, that wouldn't have been a gift. It wouldn't have been anything. It would just have been an expense for you. And there's special IRS code that allows you not to have to, not for nobody to have to pay taxes on that and not to be seen as a gift. So that's a good question, Sam. But after they're out of college, especially 10 years, that's not the same thing. This is just a loan now. And so if you pay off the loan, you've paid off somebody's loan. That means you gave them money. You've changed their balance sheet. Therefore, it could be taxable in some ways, unless you do it as a gift. If you do it as a loan, then the interest would be taxable. And the phantom interest, if the government decides that this was a family loan because your son is paying you back, they're going to say the minimum interest that we're going to allow you to be charged is this amount. Even if you don't collect it, we're going to charge you taxes on it as income. Mm.
0: Great clarifier, Mark. Thank you for that. Hey, speaking of clarifiers, guys, we have to clarify one more thing here because it came up in our chat again today. When we say P6, P6, that is P-S-I-X. That is a ticker symbol. Our FISM code for that is IN24. There is no FISM code letter P number 6. It does not exist. It is P6. No. P-S-I-X is
2: the name of the company.
0: The name of the stock. Yes. Yeah,
3: exactly. There's also not an A6
0: correct.
3: Either.
0: Thank
3: there
0: you.
3: There is a company that is A6, but not A6.
0: And I believe we sold A6 some time ago, so hopefully it's not too much of a concern for people anymore. But yeah, just make sure that you click the save button in your minds. I had a teacher.
3: I have a whole ticker on the screen. Yeah. It says so right there. It's P6, not P6.
0: Yeah.
3: The radio people are like, what's going on?
0: That's right.
2: I think you ought to say it one more time because we've had so many questions.
0: P-S-I-X. P-S-I-X. It is the ticker symbol. It is not the FISM code. The FISM code for that stock is IN24. I don't mind saying it on the air, Mark.
3: There is no P for the FISM code.
0: Exactly.
3: It doesn't exist.
0: We don't have a P sector. So just, yeah, make sure
3: the
0: that
3: potato
0: you
2: And I'm glad we don't.
0: Yeah, that's exactly right, Mark. Yeah, 610-363-1110. Mark, you want to get to Timothy from your home state here in Missouri?
2: Let's do that. Timothy, welcome to Financial Issues. What's on your mind this morning?
14: Well, thank you, gentlemen, for taking my call. God bless you all for what you do. I always try to keep my eyes open for, you know, stocks and things of this nature. And there was one that was emailed to me. It apparently is a pre-IPO stock, and they have a ticker already. It's $M as in Mike, O as in Oscar, D as in David, E as in Edward. And it's called Mode Mobile. And I was wondering if you guys had heard of this and what you thought about it.
2: Oh, okay. I haven't really spent any time on Mode Mobile, the IPO. It hasn't really hit the screen. I guess maybe, Tim, what's happened is with SpaceX, nothing hits the screen on IPOs except SpaceX now. If it got mailed to you, you're probably on some websites that are that promote IPOs that do stuff like that. So you got to be careful with that. Remember, the whole idea is to make it worth as much as possible when they come out. So it's all propaganda in those things. They're pitching themselves is what it comes. It's a company that turns smartphones into, I don't know, earn phones, rewarding users for things they already do on their phones. It sounds a little smaltzy to me, you know.
0: Mark, I was going to say, you know, a similar thing. I'm not entirely sure what this company does, but I could see, and I'm not assuming that they're not biblically responsible, but you could see right away there could be some avenues that they wouldn't be biblically responsible connected to the phone there. You know, and I'm not saying all phone companies aren't biblically responsible. Please don't hear that, but that's just my question mark.
2: I don't think there is a phone company that's biblically
0: responsible. Yeah.
2: But so this sounds like a little bit, it's very close to being a pyramid scheme type of thing. I know they got 40,000 users. They say they're in 170 countries and, I don't know, 50 million cumulative revenue generated. Now, that's a weird term to see, 50 million cumulative revenue generated. Cumulative over how long? Usually you don't report cumulative earnings. This is a phishing email. I'd be very careful with it. The offering is high risk. The language is a major red flag. The shares offered appear to be class AAA common stock. And the filing says AAA shares don't have voting rights. So this is all laid out in a way that I would maybe poke it with a stick, but I wouldn't waste my time getting to know it too well right now. They haven't even filed for an IPO yet, so they're just speculating and talking about it. I guess from a Christian perspective, from a stewardship perspective, if you took financial steel and then speculative as being very risky but has potential, then I'd put this next to that as speculative, leaning towards scam. This would be only with money you can afford to lose type of venture at this point. Does that help, Tim?
14: It does very much. And it's, I would talk with you guys before I would venture out anything like that anyway, and which is the reason I'm calling, because
2: I appreciate that.
0: Awesome, brother.
14: Yes, sir.
2: Thank you for those kind words, Tim. God bless you, sir. Brother.
14: God bless you.
2: All right. Yeah. Very interesting question. You know, if you go out to a site, if you get those emails that says the top 10 stocks to buy today, all these different things, you click on and you go to the sites, they now have your email address, and they're going to email you. They sell that information to everybody who's trying to raise money, who's going to put on the airs, who's going to put on the all the good side of it and not give you any of the downside until they have to. So be careful. Be careful with those kind of things. And Tim, thanks for giving us a call. And I want to thank you all for being with us today. It's been a fun show. It's been good to get back together with my partners here, and it's been good to get together with all of you, the financial issue partners, and all you watching and on TV and listening on radio. God bless you all for being here. God bless you for your desire to honor God in all you do, including your finances, and God bless you for investing with biblical.
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16: 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Showers are likely, high temperature upper 70s. Tonight, overnight low mid to upper 50s. Chance of rain 70%. 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Flashpoint is a televised program that we use the audio from for our radio purposes. Flashpoint is a program that focuses on pertinent issues currently facing America and delivers news and commentary under the anointing, encouraging evidence and hope that God is working to bring about His plans and purposes in these turbulent times. Gene Bailey is the host of Flashpoint, along with regular contributors such as Mario Murillo, Hank Cunnerman, and Lance Walnow. And now, here is the latest episode of Flashpoint.
2: Hello, everyone. I'm Gene Bailey. You're watching Flashpoint. So glad you're with us tonight as we celebrate Memorial Day today. Let me welcome my panel. Mark Meckler is back with us. Josh Phillip from Epic Times, of course, Lieutenant Colonel West, and Pastor Joshua Bruman. This is the first time on the show. Executive Director of Walk Worthy Ministry and the podcast of the same name. Shares his powerful story of his life of transformation. We're going to find out more about that. But Joshua, thank you for being on today.
17: Oh, it's always a pleasure. It's been a while.
2: Yeah. So we're going to dive into this. Let me start off with you, Lieutenant Colonel West. This is a day, you know, Americans need to understand, and I know we talk about this in all of our events. We honor veterans. We talk about those that have gone before us. But when you come across every year Memorial Day, what does that mean for you?
18: Well, there's a saying that we have in the military that all gave some gave all. And I think that's what we remember, our brothers and sisters that we lost in battle, being in battle, even in training accidents. And we must continue to tell their story. And it also reminds me of John 15:13, where it says, no greater love hath a man than he will lay down his life for his friends. And when you think about those men and women who raise their right hand and take the oath to support and defend the Constitution, they're willing to do, as Abraham Lincoln said at the Gettysburg Address, to honor the dead there from the Gettysburg battle, we have to show increased devotion to those who are willing to make the last full measure of devotion. And that's what it is. That's what it means for Memorial Day, those people that we honor.
2: That's right.
18: Who laid down their lives for this great nation.
2: Without a doubt. Mark Meckler, I'll bring you in here. Memorial Day, you know, what are your thoughts as we go into this in 26?
19: Yeah, I think for me, I'm a little bit frustrated by the way the country has come to, quote unquote, celebrate Memorial Day. Memorial Day is actually a somber holiday, and what we tend to do now is, you know, have weenie roasts and drink a bunch of beer and party, and that's not really what it's about. As Lieutenant Colonel West said, some gave all, and that means they gave their lives, and this is our chance to remember them and be thankful for them and honor those who were willing to give all.
2: That's so true. You know, I want to stop right here and play this clip. This is our tribute for Memorial Day. Watch.

is, in a way, an odd thing to honor those who died in defense of our country, in defense of us, in wars far away. The imagination plays a trick. We see these soldiers in our mind as old and wise. We see them as something like the founding fathers, grave and gray-haired. But most of them were boys when they died, and they gave up two lives, the one they were living and the one they would have lived. When they died, they gave up their chance to be husbands and fathers and grandfathers. They gave up their chance to be revered old men. They gave up everything for our country, for us. We owe them a debt we can never repay.

0: Yeah, Memorial Day, a day we won't soon forget, obviously, that has affected so many Americans, including this year as we have lost soldiers in this battle. Let me bring in Josh Phillip. Josh, Epic Times and Crossroads podcast. You do. Epic Times is run by a lot of folks that aren't from America originally. How is it at Epic Times? How does something like Memorial Day celebrate it?
1: Probably the most patriotic place you'll find. Epic Times is actually started by Chinese Americans who fled communism and actually was started to warn Americans about the threats of communism and what's happening in China. So I can tell you a story. When I first started there, I've been there almost 20 years. I was still a college kid, and you know, I was talking to one of the older editors, and I was kind of complaining about the U.S. at the time. And she stopped me, and she said, "You don't realize what you have. Like, you don't realize what you have in this country." And over the course of time, I really started becoming a lot more patriotic, actually because a lot of my colleagues, they really kind of instilled that in us. And I think the values that we've come to show are really for that, because when we understand America is just a standalone idea on the world stage, we can criticize it all we want, but we understand it compared to everything else out there. The types of human rights abuses, the atrocities, just the desolation of human rights and just basic freedoms. It may not be perfect, but it's by far probably the best thing out there. And so, you know, Memorial Day for me is also remembering that. It's cherishing what we have and what's worth fighting for.
0: And, you know, you are absolutely right, because everyone I've met that's a Chinese American with the Epic Times is extremely patriotic. And that's why we're proud to associate with you guys, and great to have you on as well, Josh. All right, let me go to Joshua Broom. Joshua, I'm explain to me Memorial Day. What should we be taking from this?
2: Yeah, I would say that if we do not understand that we have access to the greatest nation in the world, and there are freedoms that we often take for granted, and there was a grander price paid for those freedoms, then we would find ourselves arguing about things that we shouldn't argue about, fighting about things that we shouldn't fight about. So for me, as someone who I didn't serve, but my grandfather did, and many friends that I have served, and many people have laid their lives down so that we could enjoy the freedoms that we have, I think it's a reminder that we are incredibly blessed to live in the nation that we live in.
0: We are incredibly blessed. You know, let me, before we go further, Joshua Broom, give us an understanding of what you've gone through. There, you wrote a book, Seven Lies That'll Ruin Your Life. Can you skim over those and tell us what those are?
2: Yeah, I mean, I think it kind of ties into what we're talking about. So I grew up without a dad, and I think the most powerful thing that we could share with people is truth, and what we don't say and what we don't know can often harm us, because there is the reality that there's a real enemy that really wants to destroy us. And for me, I grew up as, you know, the product of a fatherless home. My mom was 15 when I was born, and I didn't have an understanding about, you know, how to be a man. Didn't have a Christian foundation, and I lived in this world where there were lies that I was told by the world, and I was conformed by the world, and I lived in a life of a lot of brokenness. And as a kid, you know, if you believe a lie to be true, you will live as if it's truth. And then, you know, as a kid also, not having a dad but living in proximity to him, what didn't make sense to me, I tried to make sense of. So I thought if I became enough and did enough and earned enough, then I maybe would be enough. And, you know, at the end of the day, the thing that we need most is Jesus.

0: of here, Colonel West, the lack of fatherhood. You know, we've taken a step back here in America from what it really means to be a father and how to father the fatherless.
1: No, you're absolutely right. You know, so many times people ask me, you know, why did you join the military? You know, what drove you to want to serve your country? It's very simple. I have a dad who served in World War II, a dad who was born in 1920 and went to fight for this country at a time when they did not recognize him as an equal man. I had a godfather who was a Tuskegee Airman who flew in World War II. So when you have those type of men speaking into your life, and at the age of 15, my dad challenged me to be the first officer in the family. So I think it's so important that we have those good positive role models. We have to rebuild the family. That's part of God's plan. That's part of God's structure. And I don't think it's not non-intentional that we see government and government programs, starting with Lyndon Baines Johnson, the Great Society, that sought to break down the family, that traditional nuclear family that really has been the backbone and the success of the United States of America. And from those families, we have produced men and women who have been willing to go out there and serve this great nation. And going back to what Mark said, I don't like it when people say Happy Memorial Day. It's Honor Memorial Day. That's what we should be saying.
0: That's a good point. Very good point. Mark, I'll give you a chance to comment. Fatherhood in America.
2: And this is, I would argue, one of the key cruxes of our problems in America. The fatherless rate in the black community is just astronomical. It's gone up over time in the white community as well. We know some things definitively, statistically. We know that rates of crime for fatherless kids are much higher. We know rates of suicidality are much higher. We know rates of drug abuse are much higher. We know that they just don't live as long. All of these things are absolutely true. Rates of incarceration are much higher. So if we know that, if we understand the root of the problem, the question is, why as a society are we refusing to deal with it? And I would argue today, largely, we're still refusing to acknowledge that's the root of a lot of our problems.
0: So true. Well, let me show you what else is a root of problems happening in America today. Let me show you this. I want to show you what happened in Europe first. So let's get to Europe. Yeah, this is illegal immigrants. I've shown this several times before, but I want you to see it again. This is by the years, and the ticker at the bottom shows you how many illegals have come in to this nation, changing into Europe. Okay, so there's Europe. You see. How many commit? Let's go to the United States now and show them that one. Now watch this. Now the red dots are from Mexico, which doesn't mean they're all Mexicans. Just means that's where they came in from. There you go. 4, 5 million, 6 million. I think it goes up to 14 million, which is woefully short of the real number. But let's say that's the real number. Since 2020, 14 million came in. Josh Phillip, that changes the whole face of what America looks like.
3: It does. And I would actually say for the audience, it's important to understand what's really at work here. This was not some random, you know, pack your bags, come to America thing. This was an agreed upon program between the United States, Western European governments, and the United Nations. It's an agreement called the Global Compact for Safe, Orderly, and Regular Migration. Basically runs through the UN. They do it through NGOs, finance it. Our tax dollars pay for it. The State Department actually coordinates it. And big news, actually, just the other day, the State Department came out and announced publicly the United States is not joining it this time around. So the United States is no longer part of this global agreement that is facilitating mass migration, call it illegal or otherwise, but facilitated mass migration into the United States and Western Europe.
0: Mark, we've got a real issue in America. I mean, we've been talking about honoring Memorial Day, all those things, but this seems to me to be a slap in the face of everyone that's gone before, especially those that gave all.
2: Yeah, I mean, I think that's a great crossover, but I would also add it's a slap in the face of all the wonderful law-abiding immigrants that came in legally in this country throughout the course of our history and helped make America what it is today. This is not about immigration per se. This is about illegal aliens in our country by the millions. These are lawbreakers, every single one of them. And I personally take a really hard line on this. And this is another one of those things I just don't think that most people are willing to talk about. Those people need to go home. Then they need to go home now. They need to go back to their own countries. There will be hard stories. There will be traumatic stories about this, families broken up and all that stuff. And

0: don't mean to sound heartless. It's just that I have a bigger heart for the United States of America and what it means to my family, to your family, and to the world, frankly, than I do for any individual heartache story from an illegal immigrant.
1: Let me show, well, before I do, Colonel West, do you have a thought on that? Do you agree with Mark on this?
2: Yeah, I absolutely do. And let me tell you about the even bigger slap in the face when you talk about those of us that raise our right hand to say that we'll support and defend the Constitution of the United States of America. You know, when we have elected officials, when we have members of our administrations that look at the Constitution and they spit upon it and they open up our borders, they violate the Constitution and they're not held responsible. There's no consequences or ramifications for what they have done. That hurts. You know, the men and women who are out there bleeding and giving their lives and standing watch, you know, 24/7 on, you know, ships or out on a patrol. So I think that that's another aspect that we have to, as was said in Saving Private Ryan at the end, you got to earn this because there are people out there that are laying their lives down and you should earn it by making the decisions to honor them for what they are doing in their service and sacrifice and commitment.
1: All right, let me show you. This is Zohra Mamdani's intern, Arzu Malik. I want you to listen to what she had to say.
3: This is all jihad, that this is all ibadah, and that this is all counted for by Allah subhanahu wa ta'ala. And so the conversation of doxing, the conversation of getting arrested and suspended, I think it's time for Muslims to start to say, all right, so what? Do what you want. I'm gonna do what I gotta do, because it's about time to do that. And I know everybody has their own families and has an education and everything. Just a question. We don't want to get doxxed and we don't want to get suspended and we don't want to get arrested. How gangsta are you? That's just my question. How much are you willing to do it? And I know everyone has their own risk levels, but at the end of the day, that's a question to ask ourselves. How committed am I to this? How, to what extent of my personal material gains am I willing to sacrifice for this bigger noble cause? And subhanAllah, I truly believe that when your heart is in the right place, if you get suspended, if you get doxxed, because it's bound to happen when you're doing a righteous cause and when you're doing something for the sake of Allah here in the West, it will never ever be in vain. And the true believer does not fear that, because the true believer knows that the akhirah is a promise.
1: All right, so Josh Phillip, you heard that this is a slap in the face of all Americans right here. This is, she's laying it all out. This is Mamdani's intern. Your thoughts?
4: Yeah. Well, I find it concerning, of course, because this is the mixture of using socialism under the banner of religion, trying to advocate for social unrest, while also being related to the seat of the governor. Like, it's such a weird mishmash of different like pillars that should not be mixed like that in any way. And I think it's also concerning, of course, that a lot of the democratic socialists of America, which is what this is really about, you have people joining it as a type of rebellion, but they're mixing in like terroristic ideals. They're mixing in advocacy for violent revolutions in some cases, including some of the big public figures right now. They're mixing in calls for welfare. They're calling for women's rights while wearing a hijab, which I don't know how that makes sense. And, you know, I think it is concerning, because what they're advocating for is effectively the destruction of the United States as it currently exists. They're calling for the institution of a new form of government. And I don't know how this is even legal, in fact, that they're doing this.
1: Joshua Broom, let me get you to weigh in here. What do you think?
5: Yeah, I mean, as we know, the Constitution was built upon Christian principles. So when there's a co-current ideology that is entered into New York and then many other places, it's very obvious why there's so much conflict, because it's not something that can coincide. This is something that clashes against every foundational principle that we have, because these were all founded by people who had a Christian faith, and many of the things that we see in the Constitution are Christian principles. So that's why that there is so much conflict.
1: Colonel West, we have to stand up against Islam, and I am surprised. We've actually got pushback because we talk about Islam and the attempted Islamification of America, which in some areas is not even attempted, it's happened. How are we going to get the tide turned? How are we going to be able to pull this back?
2: Well, I think there comes a point when you push people so far and then they realize that they're backed in a corner, they're in a untenable position. And when you look at the words of this young lady, this is talk about open rebellion. And this is a Judeo-Christian faith heritage nation. That's what it's founded upon, the natural rights theory that comes and says that your inalienable rights come from the Judeo-Christian faith heritage God, not from Allah or anybody else. But we respect people if they want to come here and have a different religion that they want to believe in. But we're not going to welcome in a totalitarian, tyrannical system that is bent on, without a doubt, our destruction. And what you see happening is an unholy alliance between the Marxists and the Islamists. We call it the Red-Green Alliance. And for whatever reason, they're finding simpatico with each other. And I think it's very important that we understand that these are ideologies that are antithetical to us in our constitutional republic, because we believe in individual rights, freedoms, and liberties. You know, Zohram Mamdani laid it out pretty clear when he said in his inaugural speech, we're going to replace the frigidity of rugged individualism with the warmth of collectivism. That's not America, but that is what the embodiment of the Marxist-Islamist alliance, which is what Mamdani is, and obviously his intern is as well. So you can push people so far, but as we saw 250 some odd years ago, the American people will rise up on you.
1: Without a doubt, without a doubt. Mark, are you running into this? You travel. Do you run into this where people are concerned about Islam in America?
0: Oh, I mean, I think it's reached a peak level everywhere I go. People are talking about this, Gene. And you guys have played a big role here on Flashpoint in helping to educate people. Federer's book is a great resource. You know, what people need to know about the Quran. And I think people have become aware. But I think the big question now is, what do we do about it? That's something that drives me crazy when people... we complain, we get agitated about it, we say we've got this big problem now. So what's the plan? How do you deal with this? What we've come to in this country is that Islam has realized that we tolerate intolerance. And we are far, far too tolerant in this country right now. I have gotten pushback for saying this, but we need to be more intolerant. We need to be intolerant of people who intend to impose their intolerance on us. And I agree with what Lieutenant Colonel is saying. But these people want to overthrow our government. Josh said it too. Like, this should be a deportable offense. It should be an arrestable offense. By the way, this young woman, I just got to say, to intentionally denigrate her, to be honest with you, she's a moron. She doesn't know what she's... Did you hear her say, like, the question is, how gangsta are you? That woman wouldn't survive 5 minutes in the hood. And this, she's play acting, but it's very dangerous because a lot of young, privileged people like her are playing the same game, and the Islamists are taking advantage of it.
1: All right, we're going to go to break early. But before I go to break, I want to kind of, I want to talk about what you can do. Those of you here at home, it's very important that you understand the responsibility of all we've talked about so far on this program. It's up to you. It's up to you. And that's why we started the Flashpoint chapters. And what does that mean? It's where you get involved. Here's a video to kind of break it down for you. Watch. There comes a moment when watching is no longer enough. When faith rises up and meets the issues of the hour head on. This is that moment. It's time for Flashpoint Army Chapters. This is where faith meets current events. It's where patriots unite to affect culture. This is truly an army, the Flashpoint Army. In a time when too many are silent, chapters help people find their voice. If you are ready to move from agreement to action, from watching to building, then it's time. It's time for you to join your local Flashpoint Army chapter. Take your place and occupy until he comes again. Together, we are taking America back. All right, I want to make sure you understand something. This whole fparmychapters.com, this is not another thing to get you to sign up and pay money and be... No, this is for you to sign up and go do something, and that's why it's so important. We talk to people the last almost 6 years as we've traveled the country. You say, what can I do? How can I do it? I'm not very mobile. What can I do? Or I am mobile. How can I help? You know, there is something for every American watching. And if you are upset with what you see about Islam and you want to do something about it, then it's time for you to get involved. It's really that simple. And that's why we establish FP Army chapters. And it's a website, and it really is America. It really is at a crossroads. And so you want to join a chapter, you want to start a chapter, you want to be a leader, this is your opportunity to come in, go to the website, and sign up. Because we believe if you're here, this is a calling, and that's what you need to do. Now, let me say how this works. You're going to sign up. Let's say you go, well, I don't know that many people. My church doesn't talk like Flashpoint does. That's most of you. So that being the case, you can set up a chapter right there in your home if you wanted to, or at a coffee shop. It doesn't have to be a church. It doesn't have to be 50 people. It can be 3 or 4 people. Whatever it is, it's just a time for you together with other people that believe like you, who can take on a project from time to time, including prayer, obviously, but after that, some activist type role. And when I say activist, it sounds like we're going to hand out, you know, street signs and, you know, burn down buildings. That's not the type of activism I'm talking about. This is where we want you to do something. We'll let you know something's coming to your area. Mark Meckler with Convention of States, he needs your help. John Amanchukwu with the school board. Well, hey, go meet him at that school board meeting. Just show up. You don't have to say anything. Just be there. This is very simple stuff. But if we all do it and we all get on board, it's amazing what happens when you just do something as simple as showing up. So it's free to join. We want you to do it. All 50 states. The first night we rolled this out, we had all 50 states enrolled. We have thousands of members, hundreds of chapters now. Every state is represented, even all those. You know, let me give you a little hint. All those crazy blue states you're talking about, they're the ones with the most chapters. Yeah, like Los Angeles. Why do they have the most chapters? Because they know what's going on. They're on the tip of the spear of what's happening. So we're going to help. We're going to help you guys. We're going to help you. And we're going to all take care of this. Listen, we know the midterms are important. But we've got several months between now and then. And this is why it's so important. We have to take this seriously. Doesn't cost you anything to join, but you get in here. We're going to train you. Rick Green with Patriot Academy, Biblical Civics. You'll take the course. So also with For Liberty and Justice, Nate Schatzline's group. You're starting a chapter there. You want to do that? They've come up under us. Kelly Shackelford, First Liberty. They will bring us cases that we need to help with. We are going to do this thing together. That is the way we have learned. If we rally together, we can get some things changed. And that's why we're here. And that's why Flashpoint's here. This is our focus. It's not about going and having big meetings all over the country. Those are great. But if you don't do anything and we don't train you on how to do it, then we're going to lose America and we can't afford to do that. So I want you to be a part of what a Flashpoint chapter is. So go to the website and sign up. We're going to take a break. We come back, we'll dive into more about what's going on in America right after this.
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1: All right, ladies and gentlemen, listen, we are coming to Constitution City, June 10, 11, and 12, but that event's already sold out. So I want you to, you can watch it on television, the parts that we broadcast, you can watch it, and I would encourage you to do that. However, we are coming, our one last stop in Texas that we have on the books for this year is we're coming to Bedford, coming up July 24th, just one night only at New Beginnings Church, and that's going to be amazing. So look who's going to be there. Of course, Larry Huck, Lorenzo Sewell, Hank Kuhneman, Miles Rutherford, John Amanchukwu, and the Cedras, Nolene and Andrew Cedra will be there. Listen, this is not for the faint of heart. This one is not for the faint of heart. This is where we're going to come at it hard and fast, and you're going to get a whole Flashpoint live in one evening, and just come ready and we're going to hit you with it, and you're going to enjoy it. But it's our last time. So go online and register July 24th, New Beginnings Church. That's Bedford, right near DFW Airport. We'd love to have you in the room, and we will see you there. All right, let's, you know, Colonel West, I want to get your take. You heard me talk about Flashpoint Army chapters. What do you think? You think it's a good way for us to get things happening?
2: Yeah, you're absolutely right. I mean, just look at the structure of the United States military. You start out with an army level, then you have a corps level, division level, you have brigades and regiments, you have battalions, you know, all the way down to the squad level. So I think it's very important that we build that type of structure, and you start to have squad leaders, platoon sergeants, all these different type of people that take leadership. Because what we've got to do, number one, we've got to inform people, we've got to educate people, we have to activate people. And one of the great things that was said, you know, when tolerance becomes a one-way street, it leads to cultural suicide. And we got to start pushing back. We have to start fighting back. But the most important tool that we can have is to educate people. That is the greatest weapon that they can have in standing up and fighting against the Red-Green Alliance, the Marxists and the Islamists that are coming together to undermine our constitutional republic. You know, one of the things that, you know, I always tell people that, you know, Islam believes that, you know, there was a stunt double Jesus that came down. And Jesus was never, you know, crucified on the cross. So basically what they say is our whole plan of salvation was just a lie. It was just a joke. And it kind of, you know, gets my dander up when they attack my faith. And I think that's very important for us as the body of Christ to do. And let's stand up and make sure we protect this incredible nation that was founded on Judeo-Christian faith heritage principles.
1: What do you think, Mark? You know, listen, I still need to get Convention of States involved. We want to come alongside you with the chapters. You and I just haven't had a chance to talk about that. But this is the way you've been doing this for a long time with the Convention of States, traveling around, rallying the troops state to state. And this is, we want to help.
0: Look, the reason that I work with Eugene, really, and that I spend so much time here on Flashpoint is because you're the only guy I know on television who actually is doing something. You're not just talking about the problems, not just complaining about the problems. You actually say, we have to do something about the problems. You have an actual Flashpoint Army that's in the field. I've always admired that. And so this is our perfect intersection for me. For 16 years, this is exactly what I've done in politics, is I've told people, it's not enough to listen. It's not enough to get mad. You have to actually do something. And so the fact that you've created this way for people to gather locally, I think that's incredibly important, to get together with your peers, people who believe the way you believe. It'll steel you and harden you for battle. It'll sharpen you for battle. And then you have a chance to meet other organizations and cross-pollinate. I just think the idea is genius. And frankly, I don't think we fix the country without it.
1: I think you're right. I know you're right. I know you're right. Josh, Philip, I want to get your take. I haven't talked to you about this. I mean, you kind of coming in here. It's been a while since you've been on. I mean, this is the way we reach America.
4: I think it's a great idea. Briefly on the religious front, I think it is an atrocity that for so long we've had this idea in the United States that good people should not engage in government. The idea of separation of church and state was not an American constitutional idea. That's a Soviet constitutional idea. The religious people of America have always been engaged in politics. And given the fact that most people among the founding fathers were Protestant, you know, they were religious, obviously that is part of our system. Disengagement from our system is surrender of what we have. I don't believe the American system can survive if good people disengage. And I'll also say that the basis of the American Republic is actually civic engagement. If we're not waiting around for some king to come and save us, we're not waiting around for the government to come and, you know, rescue us from the evil school board. The basis of our government is civic engagement. It is us taking the reins of government, the people of the United States, and taking action. So we really just can't sit on the sidelines and keep the government that we have. So I think what you're doing is fantastic.
1: Well, thanks. We want to be effective. Again, this is not something, Joshua Brimble, go to you. This is not something we're trying to build to elevate ourselves. But we really need to see change in America. Look, Flashpoint's only been doing this for 6 years. Mark Meckler's been doing this a lot longer than what he said. But the more I dive into politics, the more it's obvious that this thing is not going to just the ship is not going to right itself. It's not going to just somehow, okay, everything's back to normal. There is no normal. And I believe we all understand after COVID, there is no more normal. There was what was and what is. And this is why we have to get involved. And if there's not a spiritual core at the base of what we do, as a nation, we're lost.
5: Yeah, absolutely. I mean, First Peter 3:15 tells us that we are called to be able to give an answer for the hope that we have in for a people. If you do not have competence, then you're not going to have confidence to push back against things that we are called to push back against. And you're very right, man. We need to be a discipled nation. And more often than not, we're discipled by the wrong things. And when we are passive and we're not engaging, more often than not, it's because we don't know what we are called to do and what we need to say. And that's why there's a lot of an emotionalism. There's a lot of know and feel, but there's not a lot of do. And I spend a lot of my time preaching in churches to men that are passive, they're stuck in addiction and a multitude of things, and they're in desperate need of instruction. So I would say the discipleship crisis that we're in, it's at the crux of us not knowing what we need to know so that we are capable of doing what we're called to do.
1: It's so true. So true. All right, let's look at Los Angeles because they need some help. And let me show you what's really been funny. No one saw Spencer Pratt coming. No one saw. The guy doesn't have enough, isn't spending the millions and millions of dollars, but he's making huge progress. This is why he's running. Watch.
7: I keep trying to tell everyone that, you know, they try to put me in a box. I didn't run to be a political party. I didn't run to be a politician. I ran because I experienced what city leadership failure at the ultimate level is. That's why I stepped up. That's what cuts through. So the media and everyone wants to jump on and be like, oh, Spencer's our guy. No, I'm the citizen. I'm the angry taxpayer. You can be a Democrat and love me. You can be a Republican and love me. The only people that don't love me are communists and socialists, and I don't want them to love me.
1: What do you think of that, Mark?
0: I mean, he really is incredible. The thing that you're missing there, I mean, first of all, he's very articulate. He's used to being in the front of the camera. He's a reality TV star, and he understands Hollywood and production. And the thing that you're not seeing there is he is producing the best campaign ads literally in the history of the world. I've never seen anything better. He's churning them out at about the rate of one per every 2 days. Every single one of them is going viral. That's what's turning the race, and I love that. He's using AI, he's using the technology, he's telling the real story, he's doing it in an entertaining and impactful way, and he might actually flip this race.
1: What do you think, Colonel West? I saw you laughing over there.
2: You know, he reminds me a little bit about Albert Finney in that movie Network, you know, go right to the window and shout out, I'm mad as hell, I'm not going to take it anymore.
1: Right.
2: And I think that's what you see out there. It transcends political divisions. You know, you're looking at a guy who had a home, and his home was burned to the ground because of the failed policies out there of Karen Bass, someone that I served in Congress with. And you want to talk about incompetence. That's the dictionary definition of such. And he's living out of a trailer, and he's showing people that. He's showing people the homeless situation. And they're supposed to have the Olympics coming out there, and they're nowhere near ready. So I think he is tapping into, as he said, I'm the angry taxpayer. And what do you continue to hear out in California? Give us more of your taxpayer dollars. And oh, by the way, where are they sending a lot of those taxpayer dollars? The people that are here illegally, that are not supposed to be there. Sanctuary cities, sanctuary states, all this stuff is unconstitutional. It's unlawful. And I think that Spencer Pratt is tapping into that angst that says, I'm an American, I'm legal, I'm law-abiding, I want to be taken care of, I want a voice.
1: I mean, he's a different version. Do you think he's kind of like a different version of a Trump? Trump came in and was able to capitalize and really be a voice for the American people. And let us remember the week that he had a mugshot, suddenly his approval rating shot through the roof because now, you know, so many figured, hey, he's one of us now. He knows what it's like to be booked, have a mugshot. I don't know. It just seems to me that he's doing a great job. In fact, he's doing such a great job, people are doing their own videos. He's got great commercials. You're absolutely right, Mark. Other people are doing their own AI. And I got to show you this one. This is Star Wars Spencer Pratt.
8: didn't finish burning the city to the ground in your first term. Make sure you finish the job in your second.
9: The only thing that can stop us is someone telling the truth. As long as they don't have any hope, the city's ours.
10: Nobody's ever done this before. No one's ever spoken truth to power in LA.
11: If one man's brave enough to think things can change, everyone will realize things can change. You need to stop him.

0: great, Josh Phillip. You got to smile. I mean, this is the power of AI, right? But the point here is this isn't Spencer Pratt coming up with this stuff. These are the people, and they have latched on to what he's been selling. What do you think, Josh?
1: Yeah, well, first off, that was a great video they had there. I'm actually from San Diego originally. And so, you know, as far as I'm concerned, when I was growing up, California, I knew it as a red state. San Diego is very patriotic, a lot of military bases there. I didn't really encounter a lot of the real crazy far leftism until much later in life. A lot of my family, talking to people there, you meet very few people who are not unhappy with the way that California has gone. And I really do think that people are seeing, you know what, they keep saying they're going to use my tax dollars to build roads or that mythical high-speed train or, you know, to fix the homeless problem. And you keep finding that, you know, they spend millions of dollars and house maybe 10 homeless people or just give them free drugs and things like this or facilitate, you know, mass migration and just, you know, you have mass Medicaid fraud there, hospice fraud in Los Angeles. It's getting to a point where people are wondering, you know, what are you doing with my tax dollars? And if you just want to tax me without fixing the problems, what is even going on? And so I really do think the people of California are getting fed up. Both sides of the aisle, no matter where they are, I think people are getting fed up by it.
0: What do you think, Colonel West? Think they're getting fed up?
2: Yeah, I mean, look who's leading the gubernatorial race in the state of California. It's not a Democrat, and that has them really freaking out about what is happening. So, again, I think that you get to a point where people start to say, you know, it's just not working. You continue to feed us these lies, but we've had enough. And California, I mean, look at the mass exodus of people, and they continue to say, now we want to have a billionaire tax and things of this nature. Of course, I say that if you're going to leave California, New York, New Jersey, some of these other places, please come with a different political philosophy and perspective. Don't bring the same failed policies with you. So, yes, I do believe that there's going to be a change out there. It may not come in this election cycle, but this election cycle is definitely showing that there's a vulnerability for the progressive socialist leftists. And look, what we just saw in the United Kingdom, the Labour Party just got taken behind the woodshed. I think they lost some 1,400 seats all across their quote-unquote midterm election. So we could be looking at a new prime minister in the United Kingdom. So I think that the left has a lot of things to be concerned about. But again, it takes this grassroots effort. It takes educating and informing people, organizing them, giving them a task and purpose so they have a direction to go in.
0: You know, Mark, I'm still captured by the fact that people are making their own ads for Spencer. I mean, and it's almost become this, this trend, this, I don't know what the hot social media hype or whatever the right word is, but it really has become to have a life of, this is what every millions of dollars of campaign consultants would say, this is what you want. Yeah, he's done it. And he's spending, I saw today, like $8,000 on a commercial. And I think that only is adding to who he is and his popularity.
3: Yeah, I mean, I think the best way you can describe it, Gene, in internet talk is his campaign itself has become a meme.
0: Yes.
3: And when something becomes a meme, it takes on a life of its own and people begin repeating that thing in a variety of forms. That's the definition of a meme. They're imitating something else. And I'm seeing all of this, that video you saw, I'd seen that. There's actually, I think it's a salsa song, which is all about him and taking care of the Hispanics in the community and how they want to take out the basura. I don't know if you've heard this, but he calls Karen Basura, which is Spanish for trash. And there's a whole song about that now. And each one of these videos, incredibly, not just one, each one of them is going viral. You are talking millions and millions and millions of dollars worth of advertising for free. This is every single candidate's dream, and it's all positive. And one last thing I want to add, I don't know if you saw, he actually forced CBS to air the entire interview with him.
0: I did see
3: that. They'd cut an hour interview to 5 minutes. They tried to make him look bad. He got so much pressure on them, they were required to release the entire interview. I think that shows the extraordinary power of the machine he's developing.
0: So there's something for us to be encouraged about. So California, be encouraged. We're praying for you. We're praying for Spencer Pratt that he's able to go the distance, so to speak. We've got a lot to go. All right, so as we start to wrap up, Joshua Broom, I'm going to have, as we go back to men and women that have given their all for America, we would be wrong if we didn't pray for those families, especially those that are of the ones that have just recently lost family members in Iran. So would you lead us in prayer over all of these families?
4: Absolutely. Heavenly Father, we just ask you that would you cover those who are grieving? We know that you are close to the brokenhearted. And God, I pray that your sovereignty, your will is done. And each and every person that is grieving, that is lost, God, I pray that you use tragedy to draw people to yourself so they could come to know that they are each and every person created in your image and that there is a burden. Romans 1 says that you have made it evident in your creation so that no one is without an excuse, God. So I pray that even the tragedy and the brokenness and the loss that someone might be experiencing, God, I pray that you would use this to draw them to yourself so that we can know that there is a God that loves them, even though in this broken world that he sent his son, Jesus, to live a perfect life, to face temptation but never sin, and go to the cross and die and lay down his life. And we know that he did not stay dead. He rose on the third day, and all that who would call on his name may be saved. So, God, we pray that in the midst of tragedy, in the midst of brokenness, in the midst of pain, God, would you comfort those who are in need? Would you be with those who are in grieving? And, God, ultimately, may your will and your glory be magnified. In Jesus' mighty name, amen.
0: Amen. Amen. Amen. All right, you see that number, phone number there, that's the our new phone number, Flashpoint Prayer Line. You can order, you can donate, but for what we've just talked about, if you or someone in your family needs prayer, use that line. That's what it's there for. 888-427-9057. It's there for you, for people to call. So take advantage of that. Cost you nothing. Thank you for doing that. So as we begin to wrap up, I've got one little video I want to play in just a moment, but I'll go around the room. Josh Phillip, as we start to wrap up, I'll give you the first minute to give your final thoughts as we wrap up this Memorial Day.
1: Yeah, well, first off, happy Memorial Day to everyone. I would just say to remember why we're doing what we're doing and what we stand for as a nation. The United States is really a shot over the bow when it came to what government was. We redefined the interpretation of the relationship, I should say, between the people, the governed, and the government. The United States is an idea, a principle that rights are not given by some grand power. It comes from God. We have God-given rights, and the purpose of government, the reason we institute government among ourselves, is to defend God-given rights. And so I would say that in my personal view, freedom is actually holy. Freedom is actually a divine thing. It's something given to us in terms of our ability to choose right and wrong. And the marketplace of ideas, the right to build our own lives, the freedom to pursue our own happiness, I believe these are also God-given rights. And so on this Memorial Day, I would say, remember the men and women who fought and died to protect these rights, and also remember why we should value these things.
0: All right, Joshua Broom, I'll give you a minute to wrap up.
4: Yeah, I'm just thinking about California still. I lived in Los Angeles County for 10 years and experienced much brokenness there, but God has redeemed it, and I'm hopeful for California. But again, we're talking about Memorial Day, and I'm thinking of what the scriptures teach us, that our body is not our own. It was bought with a price. And if we are acknowledging the price that was paid so that we can experience freedom. The text tells us to then honor God with our body. So the way that we honor God is we stand on truth. And we understand that we live in a free country because there was a price that was paid for it. And may we take that seriously, that there's justice, which, when someone gets what they deserve, and there's mercy, there's a withholding of what we do deserve, and there's grace, this unmerited favor that we don't deserve. So we have been bestowed with mercy and grace, those of us who have placed our faith in Jesus. So God, I just pray that God would just have his way on this nation, and we acknowledge that there's been mercy shown to us and grace shown to us, and we live like it.
0: Amen. Hey, Colonel West, you got a minute?
2: You know, I think about April the 19th of 1775, when the local deacon of the church there, Captain John Parker, led 77 men to stand against a regiment of redcoats at Lexington Green. When he was asked to lay down his weapons, he refused to do so. 8 Americans lost their lives that day. There was not a geographical border boundary called America. There was no army. There was no Navy and Marine Corps that day. As a matter of fact, those services were created in June, October, November of 1775, before we had a Declaration of Independence and created these United States of America. So there has always been men and now women who are willing to lay down their lives for an ideal. And that American ideal is about individual sovereignty, because our rights come from a sovereign God, not, as Josh said, from a government, not from man. And that is something that we have to hold fast. And so I always think about 2 Corinthians 3:17, that the Lord is the Spirit, and where the Spirit of the Lord is, there is freedom. That's why there is freedom here in the United States of America. And we must restore the Spirit of the Lord here in this great nation, the greatest nation the world has ever known. And so continue to go out and understand today is Honor Memorial Day, and show increased devotion to those who are willing to make the last full measure of devotion.
0: Amen. Well, that's good. Okay, Mark, your turn. Wrap it up.
3: Man, I mean, I think this is just a great day to remember John 15:13, because these are folks who literally laid down their lives for their friends, for their countrymen, for their families, for the guy fighting in the foxhole next to them. And I think it's important to remember on Memorial Day, and I realize this isn't Veterans Day, it's Memorial Day, but it's connected, because those people that are serving right now, that wear the uniform, they are willing to make this sacrifice. They sign on the dotted line knowing that they might be sent somewhere, anywhere, on any day, and they might be required to make that ultimate sacrifice. And so I think we should just remember what that sacrifice is, and that the Lord tells us that there is no greater demonstration of love than when one is willing to lay down their life for your friends, your brothers, and your sisters. So God bless those who lost their lives, the families who miss them to this day, and God bless America.
0: Amen. Thank you, Mark Meckler, Josh Phillip, Lieutenant Colonel Alan West, and Pastor Joshua Broom, thank you for being a part. We're going to go out the way we started, honoring Memorial Day.

is, in a way, an odd thing to honor those who died in defense of our country, in defense of us, in wars far away. The imagination plays a trick. We see these soldiers in our mind as old and wise. We see them as something like the founding fathers, grave and gray-haired. But most of them were boys when they died, and they gave up two lives, the one they were living and the one they would have lived. 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They gave up their chance to be revered old men. They gave up everything for our country, for us. We owe them a debt we can never repay. All we can do

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Thank you, all those that have served, have lost loved ones. Thank you for watching Flashpoint. See you tomorrow night.

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0: Today is Tuesday, May 26th. Let's take a look at the weather for the Amarillo area. Today, the high temperature is expected to be in the upper 70s, south wind 10 to 15 miles per hour, chance of rain 70%. Mostly cloudy tonight. Showers are likely. Chance of rain, 70%. Overnight low to mid-50s. Tomorrow, mostly cloudy with a chance of showers.
3: 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KWAS Borger, 88.1. 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
4: Hey, it's Johnny Thomason here, and it's now time for the Simple Truth program. Hey, today's message is from a portion of a message that I had the honor to preach in the past.
5: So the other day, here a while back, I have this iPhone that I use because it's a very nice tool. It has a calendar in it. It has my computer in it. I work at Kingdom Keys Network in the radio business. I'm also a chaplain with Marketplace Chaplain, so I'm very busy and I do a lot of different things. Thank you, Jesus, for that. So in order to stay organized, though, we have a calendar. So I was making appointments the other day, and I thumped over there, and I did dot, dot, dot, dot. And I went to my calendar, and I was in May, and I needed to go to June. So then June pops up, so there's a dot there. I didn't schedule anything on June the 1st. So I come over here, and I touch it, then I hit June. And it said, first day of Pride Month. I thought, not in my cell phone. Not in my cell phone. I'm like, man. So that takes me back to June of 2012. I was surfing the interwebs or something. I don't remember what I was doing, you know, just doing whatever. And I found these tickets. The airlines had $20 tickets because they were going from Amarillo to Denver, Colorado. And they wanted to introduce that market, so there was $20 tickets. So I called Lori up. I said, hey, babe, I want some $20 tickets, man. I want to book us a vacation to Denver, right? I'm excited, man. $20, that's $20 for me to go there and $20 for her to go there and then $20 back. So that's $80 plus taxes just so we can do a round trip to Denver, Colorado. Can you believe that? In 2012 in June, it was coming up on our 25th wedding anniversary at that time, right? So I thought, let's do something cool, man. We're going to Denver, Colorado. We've never been to Denver, right? Have you ever been to Denver before then? I never been to Denver. Big city, $20 tickets. We're going to Denver. We're going to see some sights, man. So you pull up the interwebs and you go looking at Denver and you look at all the stuff to do. You know, like anybody, you got to do some research. Got to look ahead. Got to know where you're going to get there. We research and we do this and that. And Lori and I fly into Denver, man. And Leaving Amarillo, Texas was a breeze. It was so much fun. We didn't have any problems because we both carry. And we get to Denver, though, and it's a different world in Denver, Colorado. I mean, we got all these guards around us, and we're like, why? So, you know, you have a gun you have to pick up, or guns, or whatever the case was. So, man, they give us an escort, right? Like to, I don't know, this special area to get our guns and stuff. And it's like they're locked up. They're unloaded. What am I going to do, hit you with it? Come on, man. So that was kind of frustrating for us because leaving Amarillo, Texas is not a big deal at all. I mean, they just know that's going to happen in Texas. But up in Colorado, it's a little bit different. I guess some of them a little bit liberal, a little bit more controlling, whatever you want to call it. We just said, all right, whatever. Because I'm not going out of town and not being able to defend myself wherever I am. It's just, you know, God says you can defend yourself. You know, talks about selling some stuff and buying a sword. And all right, we use guns today, not swords. So we get there, we get checked in, we get our rent a car. We're excited to be in Denver, Colorado, big sea in the sights, man. You know, you ever flown into Denver? Their airport's got these big tents. Looks like a big circus or some big revival. It's like, man, I thought we was flying into a revival or something. Going to go to some church, boy. No, we wasn't no church up there. We get down there, and we're going to this thing called 16th Street because there's a mall down there, right? It's like the hangout, the drag. It's like the fun part of town to where you go see the sights. It's down there by the Colorado Rockies, the baseball stadium. We want to go see all this and that. We get down there and there's some food trucks. You know, I'm a foodie. I kind of like some food trucks. I like to eat tacos and mac and cheese and, you know, just taste stuff. We get down there, man, and it's pretty cool. It's pretty laid back, pretty easy going. And then there's a court case going on somewhere, I want to say up in the Boston area. Has something to do with that pride thing. There's some kind of a monumental case going on. I looked it up and tried to find it, and I couldn't figure it out. I could not figure out the exact date and what they were celebrating that time. But it was in June, and we were there. And so we were walking around, and we noticed all these couples of the same male-male, female-female holding hands and stuff, and like we just blow it off, no big deal. But then all of a sudden, somewhere out of nowhere comes this flag. My United States of American flag had been perverted and turned into rainbow colors. And this hooping and hollering was running up and down the street, and something came over me. It was a righteous anger. Guys, I can tell you. You know the song we just sang about the Lord's heart breaks over his children acting up. So I'm paraphrasing the song. So I felt that, but then I was angry because we had to experience that. So Lori and I looked at each other and like, we're not putting up with this. We're out of here, man. We are out of here. So I don't know how we figured it out. I don't know how we did, but we ended up getting in that car and going to Estes Park, right? So we was in Denver for probably less than an hour, and we decided we're spending our 25th wedding anniversary someplace else. Because seeing that flag, I've never seen that or experienced that right here in Amarillo, Texas in 2012. I heard about it. I knew about it. But this was out in the blatant open, out on the city streets with a lot of people, and there was a lot of people hooping and hollering. You remember what I said a while ago? They were screaming, Hosanna, Hosanna. Then they said, crucify him. That's what happened down there in Colorado, Denver. You have one or two that just cheer on the crowd. It's a spirit that comes on you. Then all of a sudden, you're wanting to crucify him. Remember that. We're going to touch base on that several times today, that we have to guard ourselves and be so full of the Holy Ghost and know the Word so well that even when somebody's telling us wrong and cheering us wrong, your humanity, your flesh wants to jump in there and you want to go with them and say, crucify him, when you know it's wrong. We have to have the power and the anointing of God to take a stand and say, no, I may be the only one in this city of a million that says no, but no, we will not give in. We will not put up with. I'm not just going to stand on the word. We're going to actually take the word and push back. Praise God. Hallelujah. Thank you, Jesus. There was a sign that Mario Murillo posted. Y'all know Mario Murillo? He's an evangelist. He's a really cool, right up in your face deal. He's holding revivals in California. He takes his tent up all across America and he preaches and leads people to repentance and everything. Anyway, he posted this deal that said the church has a duty to push back against evil. And that stuck with me like a big dog because I've been saying, Christian, when are we going to stand? When are you going to take a stand? It's time past to take a stand and now actually to push back. Now then, talking about the June the 1st, what they're labeling as Pride Month, which that's not who we are as Christians. We're going to look at a lot of scripture dealing with pride. How come pride is so evil? Because God says it's evil. Listen, if you're a Christian, we love what He loves. We hate what He hates. So if God hates it, you hate it. If God loves it, you love it. And that's what we're going to run our life by. Everything we do. Proverbs 6, 16 through 19. These six things doth the Lord hate. Yea, seven are an abomination unto Him. A proud look, a lying tongue, hands that shed innocent blood. If you think about these things I'm describing, you're thinking about the majority of Americans in a Democratic Party. And there's Republicans that way too. I'm just pointing out, but as a whole, this is their deal. If you think about all the legislation, you think about all these court cases and this and that, well, this is what we're dealing with here. A lying tongue, guy lies every time he opens his mouth. Most politicians do. Even the good ones, what we are considered, or not what we consider, what the media says these guys you can trust. Innocent blood, that's talking about abortion. The Lord hates these things. A heart that's devilish, wicked in imaginations. Feet that be swift, running to mischief. Somebody always wanting to get in trouble, always looking for the next thing to get into. A false witness that speaks lies, and he that sows discord among the brethren. Those that spread gossip in order to create a conflict within congregation. Those people at an employer, companies. Right now, you got to stop and think about the propaganda from the mainstream media. That's exactly what they're doing right there. And if you want to go and dig a little bit deeper, let's look at public education. University, even little independent town school districts. That's what they're doing. They're sowing discord among the brethren. We have to look at these things. We have to know this is happening. We just have to look at these and know that that's what it is about. Proverbs 8, 13. The fear of the Lord is to hate evil, hate pride, hate arrogancy and the evil way, and the forward mouth do I hate. Forward mouth, that means perversion. Perverts. The Lord hates perversion. He hates perverts. That's what that word means. I looked that sucker up. I did some work for you so you wouldn't have to. It's pretty sweet. Proverbs 16:5. Everyone that is proud in heart is an abomination to the Lord. Though or through hand in hand, he shall not be unpunished. So if your proud heart and your cocky, your egotistical, blah, blah, blah, I mean, it's coming to you. You're going to be judged. We got to stop and think about that. We don't want to be that way. We don't want to be that. Pride goeth before destruction and a haughty spirit before a fall. All these scriptures, man, we got to get in our bodies. And anytime we feel like that's coming up in us, we got to stop ourselves, put the

0: I desire for, I want to be humble. I mean, I'm confident in what I want to be and confident in the Lord and confident in who we are as a child or a son of God. And you need to be confident in who you are as a son or daughter of God. We're going to walk boldly in that, but at the same time, we're going to be humble. I believe it's called meekness. But we don't want the world to think we're weak. We cannot have weakness showing up in our business. 1 John 2:16. For all that is in the world, the lust of the flesh, the lust of the eyes, and the pride of life is not the Father, but is of the world. So all that stuff is worldly. That's called secularism. That's worldly when these things happen and these things come up. This dude named Dietrich Bonhoeffer, he was a pastor down in Germany during the Holocaust. And he said this, silence in the face of evil is itself evil. God will not hold us guiltless. Not to speak is to speak, and not to act is to act. So we've been trained by this world, in your place of employment, in your school district, in your university, in society in general, keep your mouth shut, don't say nothing about them, don't say nothing about stuff. If they want to be that way, be that way. And you know, I was that way for a long time, and I still am if you want to be that way and keep it to yourself. What I'm talking about is if you want to live a life of sin, if you want to be prideful, if you have the same opposite the same sex attractions and y'all want to do that stuff, but keep it to yourself. You know what I'm saying? I'm an evangelist type. I love people. My heart is to lead people to the Lord. But there comes a point as to where somebody, most of the time, when they don't want to hear the ways of the Lord, they're going to go to hell. And so at that point, you can't be brokenhearted over that, even though it breaks our heart. It hurts. It hurts to see people going to hell. So you have the way of redemption. You have the way, the truth, the light, right? But my point is this. If you want to be a homosexual and you want to live that way and you do your thing, do your thing. If you want to be a drunkard, do your thing, keep it to yourself. If you want to be all the sins quoted in the Bible, do those things, but keep it to yourself. That's my point, bottom line. That's just freedom in America. Just keep it to yourself. Right? As a Christian, please repent. Please repent. But if you don't and you're choosing not to, do your thing. But don't make me accept it. That's where we're at, church. That's where we're at. We will evangelize and say, please, this is repentance. I'm going to point these stuff out. This is why we need Jesus. This is what we need to do to get Jesus. This is how we make Jesus the Lord of our life. But if you resist that, okay. And you want to live a sinful life, live a sinful life, but keep it to yourself. I don't want to see it. I don't want to hear it. Keep it to yourself. That's where we're at. So now they don't want you to just keep it to themselves. They want to shove it down your throat. And they're attacking you through your children. They are going into public schools. And they are wanting to present this as fun and funny and doing this and that. Drag queen this, drag queen that. We'll hit that in a minute. It's biblical. It's a sin. All of these things, they're wanting to shove this down your throat. And if you resist, you are threatened with yelling at, you are called bad names, or lawsuits. Christian, what did the Word say? God give you the grace. God will give you the ways to do it.
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5: They have unity here, the working also in the local church. Now, verse 44, and it brings this out, and they all believed were together and had all things common. sold their possessions and goods, and part

0: awarded them to all men which, you know, had a need. And I look at it this way, and I say, they were not just interested in number one. They were helping other people. Now, church, we help a lot of people. Amen. And I preface what I'm getting ready to say. Now, the Bible says that if you're healthy and you refuse to work, the Bible says you oughtn't help those people. Now, there may be occasions, you know, where they've fallen on hard times, that's different. But if there's a lifestyle they're refusing to work, Paul said, let them go hungry. They're healthy. And he said, why? Because you can help those that genuinely have a need. Now, I understand and know because of media that we're on and et cetera, these messages don't stop here. But it's always amazing to me when people come here for help, most of them aren't from this church. Now, when I was really involved in that department, and I'm not now, my first question, why don't you go back to the church you're attending and get help? And a lot of them would say, well, we don't want to. And then they would do, and they say, well, they refuse to help us. And my question, why do you attend a church that won't help you? But I'm out of that department now. That might be one reason. But just practical sense. And so there was a caring for another person that had a need. Amen. Now, that is nothing new to you people, especially people that come. You have such caring hearts, and you're so generous to others, especially if you know there's a need, you just go out of your way, you know, to help that person or meet the need in one way or another. And this, in verse 40, and they continuing daily with one accord. Now, here's that. They had a mission. They had a purpose. And in the temple and breaking bread. Now, they kept going to church. They stayed in the church. And the temple and breaking bread from house to house. Now, they notice the priority. First of all, we started to remember the Word of God was first. Now, we start talking about now how they fellowshipped in the house. That first of all, their priority was to go to church. And then they begin to fellowship from house to house and sharing with one another. Did eat their meat with gladness and singleness of heart. Now notice they did it with gladness. They did it with singleness of heart. One purpose, they wasn't going from house to house gossiping, putting one another down, leading an insurrection against the leadership in the local church. They did it with gladness of heart and fellowshipping and friendship. And because of that, a bonding began to take place. Now, praising God and having favor with all people. Now, it is good to have favor with people. You know, we pray. I don't pray this way anymore, but there was a time I prayed that we'd have favor with God. Hey, we've got favor with God already. You don't have to pray for it. You got favor with God because of what Jesus Christ has done for you and I. Hallelujah. Now, we must have or need the favor of man upon us. And so it is important that we pray for the favor of man or live lives that are somewhat exemplary or Tory towards what we would say godly principles, which brings the favor of man. Now, you're never going to have the favor of man from every sector of society, but you can still have the favor of man. Now, for instance, we have the favor of man here in a manger at Victory Center. Now, I'm going to just be quite frank with you. One reason we have the favor of business people, to my knowledge, over 30 plus years, we've never been late on paying a bill, to my knowledge. Now, I am out of that department, but the one that is over that department is very responsible. Amen. And I doubt if there's been a late bill since that either. But that brings the favor of business people. Now, if we were late always and always riding them and all of that, we wouldn't have the favor with the local businesses. But there are certain things, you know, like keeping your word and simple things like that, that brings the favor of people. Amen? And so they had all things in common. And notice what it says here as they continue that. And it says, then the Lord added to the church daily such as should be saved. Now the Lord did what? He added to the church. Now what was the atmosphere that the Lord added to the church in? They was putting the word of God first place. They were fellowshipping, making friends, a bonding. They were praying. They were going to church, and then they were going from house to house and sharing with one another. And they had a good attitude, gladness, and cheerfulness of heart, and the Lord added to the church. Now, this is what I want to share with you. Now, we're going to starting the week of September the 12th. Now, that's just a month off. And because people are so busy, we've waited here to begin to cast the vision of what we're getting ready to do. So you won't forget it. If we'd started the first summer, you'd have forgotten by now. If we start just a little later, it'd be almost be too late. Now, we shared with you, we don't have adequate room for Sunday school. We do not have Sunday night church. There's different reasons for that. Your workers that are faithful over years, they need a break. Their bodies need to be rested from time to time. Now, there are other workers who could probably bring in and maybe assist them along those lines. But Sunday school, some of you might not be familiar with it, was raised there, but it was a place where you was taught the simplicity or the simplistics or the basics of the Word of God. You learned who Abraham, Isaac, Jacob was, Joseph, and along those lines you learned different principles. And it was a place that you could also ask questions and express your opinion, whether it's desired or whether it wasn't. You know, you was able to express, and many times you'd have a revelation and was able to share it with the class and be a blessing to them. And so here, beginning of the week of September the 12th, we're going to implement what we would call life groups. Now, I am committed to this, and if only one person signs up to be a leader of a life group, I'm going to do that. It won't affect you either way. The only person it affects is the one that signed up to be a leader of a life group, and maybe whoever attended. That's the only one. It wouldn't affect you at all. If you don't want to be a part, that's fine. Now, here's the scary part from my standpoint as a pastor. I'm going to let anybody that wants to be a life group leader or a facilitator, however you would like to look at it, do that. Now, certainly there will be a little bit of criteria you will need to be committed to. But if you're here, and a lot of our regular people are gone today in relationship to vacation, if you want to be a leader of a life group, all you've got to do is sign up on the sheet there at the back. It's back there right now. And like to, within the next couple weeks or 2.5 weeks at least, if you're interested, sign up so we can begin to meet with you as leaders. And you can choose the night or the afternoon you want to share on or meet on, and as long as it doesn't conflict with one of our regular services, which would be Sunday morning or Wednesday night, and or the Spanish church, now, which meets at 5:30 on Sunday afternoon. And here's another thing. You can choose the subject material that you're going to teach on. Now, for instance, right here, I'll use myself as an example. But right here before me this morning are many varied different gifts, and they're all good. Now, if I was going to be a leader or supervisor of a life group, which I am not going to be, my group would be based, I would want to teach a subject out of the Bible, line upon line, but I would open up where there could be questions. So that would be more of a discipleship kind of group. Now, there are people here that have within them, they want to reach out to homeless people or to people that have needs. There will be leaders that sign up that will be the emphasis of their group. They're going to reach out. They're not going to do so much as teaching the Word of God, but they're going to reach out because they may have come out of a tough background and they want to reach out to other people and help them. And that would be more evangelism type of group. And then there will be others that will be more, you know, they just want to be get together and just be friends, whatever, you know, and talk and maybe have a meal and yet at the same time pray and over certain needs of the people that are represented or whatever. There will be different emphasis within different. I am not going to say, hey, you guys have got to take my sermon notes from Sunday morning and go over these. I don't know if I'd attend one if that's what she's going to do. But so depending on the gifting of the facilitator or leader will determine what the emphasis will be within that life group, but within all of them, our purpose is that there become a bonding where people are bonded together as friends and feel a part as a part of the entire church, and they're just not a number. It will also be a place where leaders can be raised up, finding out whether people have any leadership abilities or not, whether they, you know, are just going to bomb out or whatever. So that is the purpose, to meet the needs of the people more efficiently. Now, I've made mention of that. Now, I'm going to go over some of these because I made quite a few notes here. But also, it will allow people to flow in their gifting. Now, I've been around people for quite a few years. Now, and that's amazing in itself, because when I was there on the ranch and the farm, I just, town was nothing that pulled me. There was no bright lights for me. And I look back and really think how perverted my thinking was. I'd rather work than do anything else. I was pretty perverted in my thinking. Now, I've gotten over that, incidentally, that there's other things I'd rather do than just work. But in being around people over the years in the ministry, you hang around someone that has a gift on the inside that's not called to be a pastor. It's not called to be a prophet or evangelist or a teacher in the body of Christ. And yet there's no release of that. They're not really pleasant to hang around. They become critical people. Sarcastic. They're unfulfilled. And so part of this will also be a release for people that have genuine gifts that God has placed within them to develop those gifts.
1: 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You may do so today via the online giving portal at victorycenter.org. Thank you.
2: Today is Tuesday, May 26th. Let's take a look at the weather for the Amarillo area. Today, the high temperature is expected to be in the upper 70s, south wind 10 to 15 miles per hour, chance of rain 70%. Mostly cloudy tonight, showers are likely, chance of rain 70%. Overnight low to mid 50s. Tomorrow, mostly cloudy with a chance of showers.
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5: In Psalms 107, verse 20, it says, God sent His Word and healed them and delivered them from their destruction. Didn't say God sent His Word to heal them. He said God sent His Word and healed them and delivered. Now see, if He just said He sent His Word to do it, might not have been enough. But he said he sent his word and did it. Now, when God sent his word and did it, it did it. I mean, don't tell God it didn't, because he believes it did. Can't you say amen?
6: Amen.
5: So when God said he sent his word and healed them and delivered them from their destruction, as far as God's concerned, it was done. But now you see, we have to believe it and know it. And then it'll be manifest in us. See, wasn't that what we read in Colossians? Since the day you heard of it and knew the grace of God in truth, the willingness of God, and knew the truth about it. See, I said that Scripture a lot of times can be taken two or three different ways, and at least two of them will be opposite of each other. For instance, we mentioned this in the other session, the fact that what Apostle Paul said in the 8th chapter of 2 Corinthians verse 9, you know, the grace of the Lord Jesus Christ, though he was rich, yet for your sakes he became poor, that you through his poverty might be made rich. I hear people all the time taking that scripture and preaching poverty from it. Well, Jesus was poor, and you ought not have anything. They're not going with the intent of the scripture, see. The intent is that he suffered the curse of poverty for you so you wouldn't have to.
6: Amen.
5: But you see how you could draw out of that, out of context, and teach the very opposite. But if you stay with the intent of the word, it'll always produce that very thing within your life. So God sent his word and healed them and delivered them from their destruction. Now, you remember when Jesus talked with them there on the mount, and then he ascended up and went to the Father? And he's seated at the right hand of the Father. The Bible says he's seated there until his enemies have made his footstool. So he's not coming back to meet your need. He's not coming back for every little thing that happens to you to make it right. But now listen to what Paul says here. Verse 6, but the righteousness which is of faith speaketh on this wise. Now first, he's going to tell you what the righteousness of faith wouldn't say. You see, if you back up to verse 2, you get a bird's eye view of about 90% of the church. For I bear them record that they have a zeal of God, but not according to knowledge. There's a lot of people have a zeal of God, but not according to knowledge. But to understand the Bible, we must go to the intent of the scripture and keep it in context. You could prove anything by taking things out of context. I mean, from the Bible. You could find it in the Bible. You know, the Bible says, let him that stole, steal. No more. I mean, if you just quit too quick, you're in trouble, see? And of Judas, you know, the Bible says that Judas went out and hanged himself. There's another scripture says, go thou and do likewise. And a lot of people have, by taking scripture out of context and not staying with the intent of the scripture. They've hung themselves spiritually. But the righteousness which is of faith speaketh on this wise. Now first he's telling you what it wouldn't say. Say not in thy heart, who shall ascend into heaven, that is to bring Christ down from above. Or who shall descend into the deep, that is to bring Christ again from the dead. Well, now you might think, who in the world would say that? We all have. Have you ever said, Lord, come down and touch me? Then that's exactly what you said. If the Lord had just come touch me, I'd be healed. He's not coming. He's seated at the right hand of the Father until his enemies have made his footstool. But he sent his word.
7: Hallelujah.
5: And his word will do everything that he did when he was here on earth.
6: Amen.
5: If you'll receive that word. The power of that word. Now see, notice the intent of what Paul is saying. Now remember what he said in Romans the 4th chapter. We were going to become heirs of the world, not through the law, but through the righteousness which is of faith. And now he tells you what the righteousness of faith would do. The righteousness which is of faith, look at verse 8, what saith it? Now remember, he's talking about what the righteousness which is of faith says. The word is nigh thee. In other words, Jesus is not coming back to touch me. Jesus is not coming here to change my finances. He's seated at the right hand of the Father until his enemies have made his footstool. But he sent his word. He sent his word. In 2 Peter chapter 1 says, God hath given unto us all things that pertain to life and godliness. How? Through the knowledge of him that has called us to glory and virtue. According as his divine power hath given unto us all things, it says. See, his divine power. What is his divine power? The word authored by the Holy Spirit. The divine power, according as his divine power hath given. The word has given us these things. So then, we don't have to say, Jesus will have to come back. We'll have to reverse the process of death. We'll have to get Jesus back physically so he could touch me and I could get healed or do something about my finances or tell me to go catch that fish, the first fish, and look in his mouth. No. The righteousness, which is of faith, says Jesus is seated at the right hand of the Father, but thank God his word is as nigh unto me. Amen. His word of what? Word of promise. His word of promise. According as his divine power hath given, not going to, hath given, already done it. See, God considers it done. He's done all he's going to do about it. His word is out. And then it says, whereby are given unto us exceeding great and precious promises. See, I'm quoting from 2 Peter chapter 1. Whereby are given, in other words, by this means, exceeding great and precious promises, that by these ye might be partakers. Didn't say you would be, said you might be partakers of the divine nature, having escaped the corruption that is in the world through lust. Now, with that understanding, let's read the rest of this. But the righteousness which is of faith speaketh on this wise, or here's what the righteousness which is of faith says, the word is nigh thee, even in thy mouth and in thy heart. That is the word of faith which we preach. Now notice, he said it's in your mouth and in your heart, not in your neighbor's mouth and in your heart. It's not in your pastor's mouth and in your heart. It's not in your wife's mouth and in your heart. It's in your mouth and in your heart. Amen. Now that's a key. What I'm pointing out to you is the intent of the scripture here. And when we get over here a little further, it'll clarify itself a little bit. But what saith it? The word is nigh thee. The word is nigh unto me. It's in my mouth and it's in my heart. That's the way you transfer the word from the head to the heart. You speak it there. Your words have more effect on your spirit than anyone else's words. You like your ideas better than anyone else does. Have you noticed that? That is the word of faith which we preach. Paul said, this is the word of faith which I preach. You know, we say we word of faith people. Well, Paul was a word of faith man.
6: Yeah, yeah.
5: You know why he called it the word of faith? Because it's filled with faith. Now he says, that if thou shalt confess with thy mouth the Lord Jesus, believe in thy heart God raised him from the dead, thou shalt be saved. For with the heart man believeth unto righteousness, and with the mouth confession is made unto salvation. Now look at verse 17. So then, faith cometh. Now notice the word cometh is in italics, added by the translator. Wasn't there at all in the Greek. They just did that to make it flow. So then faith by hearing, and hearing by the word. Faith by hearing. Didn't say faith by reading. Now see how we can misunderstand some things sometimes and miss the whole intent of a scripture. For years I thought faith came by reading. Oh boy, if I just read my Bible. Well, if you read it out loud.
7: Amen. Amen.
5: Now I know that to a certain degree you hear in your mind when you read. I mean, I can read Brother Hagin's stuff and I can hear his voice. Have you noticed that? Yeah. But I don't hear it with my ear, you see. You hear it in your mind. But, you see, it says faith by hearing. That's the truth. Now, faith by hearing. Now, if you're hearing God's word, faith is coming in God's word. If you're hearing the devil's word, faith is coming in the devil.
6: Amen.
5: So now, here's the intent I want you to see, and don't ever forget it. So then, faith cometh by hearing the word. But the intent is that it comes by hearing your voice speak God's word. Not your neighbor's voice, not your pastor's voice, not somebody else's voice. Comes by hearing your voice speak the word of God. Now, don't misunderstand me. I believe there's a certain amount of faith that would come by hearing, you know, if you're listening to Alexander Scorby on the New Testament on tape. I think you'd gain some faith there, but I'm showing you the intent of what Paul is driving at. See, the intent of his teaching here is the word is as close to you. The word of promise, the word of faith, it's as close to you having it manifest in your life as getting it in your mouth and speaking it into your heart. That's how close it is to you. Now, Jesus is seated at the right hand of the Father, and he's not coming back to do these things. But the word will do it. He's already sent his word and done it, as far as God is concerned. But he has to be in your mouth and in your heart. So the intent is that faith cometh by hearing your voice. Speak, quote, proclaim, and say what God said. Can you say amen?
8: Amen.
5: I'm glad you could join us for the Concepts of Faith broadcast today. I trust you've been blessed as we've taught concerning the Word of God. Now, our offer all this week is CD offer number 7243. It's entitled, The Intent of the Word. 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But this series will give you insight in how to interpret the Word of God by intent. The intent of the law is more important than what the law reads. I'm talking about our governmental laws. And God's Word is the same way. The intent of what is written in the Bible is sometimes more important than what was written down. Now, in 2 Corinthians 8 and 9, the Apostle Paul is talking about finances. And he makes this statement. He said, you know the grace of the Lord Jesus Christ. Though he was rich, yet for your sakes he became poor, that you through his poverty might be made rich. Now the intent of that is that he suffered the curse of poverty for you. Now Jesus had abundance because he operated in spiritual law. But when he came to this earth, he was poverty-stricken as far as God's heaven is concerned, because up there the streets are pure gold. He came down here where dirt streets were. But here Paul says, for you know the grace of the Lord Jesus, that though he was rich, he became poor. Why did he become poor? So that you might be made rich, or you might have abundance. In other words, it was part of the curse of the law, and he redeemed us from the curse of the law. Galatians 3:13. Christ has redeemed us from the curse of the law. He redeemed us from poverty. He redeemed us from sickness. He redeemed us from spiritual death. Yes, you can still be sick. You can still be in poverty. And you can still die spiritually, but you don't have to. He redeemed you from it. The intent of the word reveals the real truth of what Jesus came to do, redeem us from the curse of the law. That's offer number 7243. 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
2: Allison Welding at 202 North Buchanan in Amarillo is a supporter of the Kingdom Keys Network. They have been in business in Amarillo for more than 90 years, and they serve welding needs from small jobs to very large jobs within 70 miles of Amarillo. The phone number for Allison Welding is 806-373-0003. Thank you to Matt Hand and Allison Welding for partnering with us.
9: We want to welcome you this week to More Than Conquerors. From Amarillo First Family Church, Pastor Billy Nickel brings us a powerful word entitled, Noble Character.
10: Mothers really do see things through different eyes. Men can watch things on the news that are not that are horrible things that are happening in our world. People being killed and people that are devastated by various tragedies. And yes, we have our own kind of feelings about that, but mothers see those things in a different eye. They see those things completely differently. They can see a devastating flood or fire. And when she sees the children that have been displaced or have been injured or have been even killed, she will think to herself, what if that would have been my child? When she sees pictures of starving children, she wonders if there's anything worse than watching your child die such an agonizing death. While mom may look prim and proper with her manicured nails and her stylish outfit, let me serve warning and tell you, don't think that her sophistication will keep her from becoming a mother bear if you mess with her cubs and she thinks that they are in danger. They see things different than you and I. Proverbs 31 is perhaps the most quoted chapter in the Bible when it comes to the subject of the virtuous woman. It is a word the dictionary defines as having or showing high moral standards. Virtuous, is it on the screen? The synonym that is given by the thesaurus. The words are good and just and upright, pure, morally justified, blameless, righteous, chaste. That doesn't mean somebody's chasing after you. It means chaste. It means pure, clean, and it means celibate. This exquisite masterpiece of Proverbs 31, the Bible said, was written by Lemuel. We do not know for sure who Lemuel was, but Hebrew scholars, rabbis, attributed Proverbs 31 to Solomon. They believe that he was writing about his mother, Bathsheba. And the woman he describes and the woman we read about a moment ago is not the average run-of-the-mill type of lady. She is not the blend-into-the-crowd type of a person. These verses describe a woman of character, a lady of conviction, a person of commitment, a mother of distinction. And that is the basis of the writer's commentary and of this message today. He says, beginning in verse 10, in the first part of that verse, and this is the Amplified, a capable could I have it on the screen? A capable and an intelligent, virtuous woman, who is he that can find her? And then the NIV says, a wife of noble character, who can find? Now this opening statement, ladies and gentlemen, it speaks volumes. This opening statement, it announces early on that this kind of a woman is a very rare treasure. We know Solomon, as I've mentioned, was writing about Bathsheba, and from her he learned timeless truths that we find in the earlier part of the chapter. He tells of how she taught him invaluable things to help guide him through life. What is it that distinguishes this woman of noble character from other females? What sets her apart? We know, for example, that Ruth is called a woman of noble character according to Ruth chapter 3 and verse 11. And we know that the word for noble character is translated in a number of translations as capable, as in Exodus 18:21. But the question, who can find, does not suggest that these women are non-existent, but it means you're not going to find them running in droves. This kind of a lady is rare. This kind of a woman is set apart. And in the next few moments, I would like for us to look closely at the attributes of the woman of noble character. Ladies, this message is designed with two objectives in mind. Number one, to applaud women of noble character. That doesn't mean you've never messed up. But if you are a woman of noble character, that means you have come to the Lord in contrition and you have bowed your heart before God and said, Lord, forgive me. I'm sorry for what I did back then or even maybe yesterday or whenever, but you now are living your life different than you did in the past. You're not continuing in that lifestyle. You cannot be a woman of noble character and keep living the same way and coming back. Thank God the Lord allows you and I to repent. But it's talking about a woman that has established morals and set boundaries on herself and has chosen to live by what the Word of God says she is to live by. Can you say amen? And so we want to applaud no women of noble character. The second objective, I hope to stir up within the spirit of every woman in this house to be what God has called you to be. You play such a vital role in the home. That husband may be the head of the house, but you're the neck that often turns the head. You set a tone in the home that no one else can set. You were not saved so you could be footloose and fancy free and live your own type of Christianity. God delivered you from sin, made you a mother, made you a woman of God that you could reflect Him to your children and affect generations to come. Can you say thank the Lord for that? And if you're looking for a role model, moms, don't look to Hollywood. Don't turn your attention to Washington, D.C., to the power movers or Wall Street or the world of fashion in New York City or Paris or London, England. Get your eyes off of TikTok and Instagram and Snapchat and other social media platforms and put your eyes on the woman of character in Proverbs chapter 31. She is the role model that every woman should live by. Here are the characteristics that stand out in these verses of Proverbs 31. Write them down if you're taking notes. Number one, the noble woman's worth. Solomon begins by clearly stating that such a lady, as I've already said, is a rare find. In the second part of verse 10 of chapter 31, he said, she is far more precious than jewels, and her value is far above rubies or pearls. The Revised Standard Version says, she is far more precious than jewels, and the Message says, and worth far more than diamonds. Ladies, you will be so thankful to know that the folks at insure.com have done studies over the years and they have determined what your salary, quote unquote, should actually be for the work you do as a mom. What is the fair compensation that should be coming your way, though you do not receive this kind of compensation? They have figured out that you should be getting $140,315 a year. And all of the men said, boy, that was a setup, guys. You're in the doghouse. Your wife heard you sit there silently and not saying a word. Now, that's up from this same group's estimate in 2021. There, they said that a woman's, what should her salary be, would be $116,022. But then there was another study done around that time that said they actually should be making, they should be paid $184,000. Ladies, I thought you might want to know that. I'm on your side. this woman of noble character, what makes her worth so much. The writer is not palavering. He's not trying to be verbose. He is stating, he's using comparisons, putting things in common language, and he's saying, this kind of a woman is worth more than diamonds. This kind of a woman is worth far more than rubies or jewels. And he then says in verse 25, she is clothed with strength and dignity, and she laughs without fear for the future. By the way, that's not the normal reaction of most women and of most men. We live in a culture who believes they still have money in the bank because they have checks, or at least they have a credit card. Not this lady. She has prepared herself mentally, spiritually, emotionally, financially. She's not a spendthrift. She has planned for the future while trusting in the Lord as her ultimate source. Another insight Solomon gives that makes her worth of this woman so special is found in verse 29. He said, there are many virtuous and capable women in the world, but you surpass them all. I suspect this is why, if you do as I did, and you ask AI what determines the value of something, that this is why AI says what it says. It says, consider these factors. Number one is supply and demand. The balance between how much of something is available and how much people want it. That's supply and demand. And if you equate that, if you apply that to what is being preached today, Solomon makes it very clear that these kind of women do not run in droves. There is a great demand for such a rare woman. Who doesn't want a lady that is dedicated and devoted and disciplined and discerning and diligent and dependable? Who doesn't want that kind of a woman as a wife or as a mother? AI says that scarcity also has bearing on the value of whatever it may be, but we're applying it to the woman of great value. Most of us know how the rarity of an item increases its value. Limited availability often drives up the price. The third thing AI points out about what sets the price of something is utility, the usefulness or functionality of an item. The woman of our text is more than some trophy wife. She's intelligent. She's a woman of insight. She's a person of business, and she is one that cares more about others than she cares about herself. AI also says the condition, the physical state of an item, such as new versus used, can significantly affect its value. And this is the reason this woman is a rare type of a lady. She's one that every woman can be like, but she is, many have chosen not to follow in those steps, but she is a woman that is of great worth. And so that's the first thing I would call your attention to about this noble wife. The second thing is the noble woman's works. We looked at her worth, but let's look at her works. I want you to take note of how the writer of Proverbs 31 arranges the chronology, the order that he puts things in when he is describing her works. He mentions, number one, if you want to write it down, her works with her family. She has a relationship with God, but when it comes to her works, her family is number one. She provides them with proper clothing. Let me speak to the subject, and you just bear with me.
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2: Well, Let's take a quick look at the weather across the Amarillo area today. Showers are likely. High temperature upper 70s. Tonight, overnight low mid to upper 50s. Chance of rain 70%.
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11: Pastor Darnell told me about a church in his county that routinely voted out their pastor. 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Can you imagine? Of course, it's hardly fair for people who never attend a church to wield such power. 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Be sure you know what you want your faith to be. And be sure the documents make it clear. Keep your membership rolls up to date.
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2: 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Pennsylvania. The two-letter abbreviation for Pennsylvania is P-A, and the zip code is 19520. 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
14: 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Welcome to Stand in the Gap Today from the American Pastors Network. 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
15: Well, welcome again to another chapter of Stand in the Gap Today. I'm your host, Jamie Mitchell, Director of Church Culture at the American Pastors Network. As a teacher of God's Word for over four decades now, you have a sense when you're watching the audience and reading their response or their interest in regards to certain points when you're teaching or going through a sermon, such as when you're going on and on and on about grammatical significance of certain Hebrew words, their eyes start to glaze over. When it comes to stories, illustrations, personal anecdotes, they perk up, they lean in. And you can see their attention jump. Unless you use the same story and then people roll their eyes and you can hear them silently say, here he goes again. Well, one of the topics that most preachers will tell you gets a mixed reaction is the subject of archaeology. Listeners swing from fascinated and enthralled to bored and uninterested. My personal belief is their response is twofold. First, because the preacher has not done his homework and his lack of real understanding causing questions by the congregation. And secondly, most people find the topic very weighty and scholarly, and so usually they check out. Well, here's the issue. When you're talking about understanding and studying the ancient text dating back some 4,000 years, and that text is tied to people's eternal destiny, you need to all the assurance and proof that the book is true and has some verifiable proof of authenticity. And today we want to examine this topic regarding biblical archaeology. Why is it important, and how does the average Christian grasp its value and its importance to significantly impact their faith? And to help me is an author of a new book on this very subject. The book is entitled Faith Affirming Findings, 50 Archaeological Discoveries That Validate the historicity and the reliability of the scriptures. And that author is Paul Weaver, professor of Bible exposition at Dallas Seminary. Paul, welcome to Stand in the Gap, my brother.
16: Thank you, Jamie. It's a pleasure to be with you and your listeners of the Stand in the Gap Today program.
15: Well, Paul, I got to tell you, I love the book. And I want to discuss why you wrote it, how pastors and pew sitters can use it. But significantly, I want to touch on this subject of archaeology. You heard my opening and the apparent struggle that people have embracing and understanding the importance of archaeology in regard to our faith. In your book, you start off with the benefits of archaeology. Could you share some of those benefits and tell why it's important to get for people, especially God's people, to get a handle on this subject?
16: That's a great question. Thank you for that. I think, let me start by saying I have two passions that really drive me. One is my love for the Word of God and helping others to love it. And second, a passion is related, is my conviction that the Bible is the inspired or God-breathed and inerrant, without error, Word of God, and wanting to help people to develop that same confidence for the trustworthiness of Scripture. So this is why I'm so passionate about biblical archaeology, because biblical archaeology helps accomplish both of these goals. Biblical archaeology both deepens our excitement for God's word and reinforces our confidence in its truthfulness. But sadly, I don't think most Christians have ever fully understood just how extraordinarily useful biblical archaeology is, not just for scholars and academics, but for every pastor, for every teacher, every Bible student, every Bible study leader, and anyone who really loves the Word of God. Let me walk you through five major benefits I think that biblical archaeology helps us with. The first would be, I would suggest that it causes us to look, what I call, at the Scriptures in 5K. The Bible is written in a world that's very distant from our own, geographically, culturally, historically, But archaeology is the single best resource beyond the Bible itself for helping us to understand the cultural milieu or cultural situation in which the scripture was written. So it provides assistance in understanding the background and customs of the day. It illuminates adoption practices, crucifixion procedures, understand what first century fishing boats were like, pagan places of worship, high places spoken of in scripture, Roman athletic games that Paul alludes to. It takes what we can sometimes feel like a distant text and brings it into vivid, breathtaking, three-dimensional life. And it doesn't just tell us what the Bible says, it actually shows us the world in which it was said. So that's the first benefit, seeing things in 5K, if you will. Then a second benefit, I think, is that biblical archaeology gives us a richer understanding of the people recorded in scripture. So it's one thing to read about Sennacherib, Belshazzar, Caiaphas, Gallio. It's another thing entirely to see and learn about the physical artifacts that help us to better understand them, even in addition to the Bible. We learn more about the before-mentioned persons in Scripture as well as people groups like the Egyptians and the Canaanites and the Assyrians, Babylonians, Persians, Greeks, Romans.

0: So archaeology helps us to understand the people who lived at these locations and the events that occurred there. And then, again, in every case, these discoveries uncovered corroborate the biblical text. A fourth benefit is a clearer understanding of the things described in Scripture. So people, places, now things. The military battles mentioned, like Karkar is mentioned, Carchemish, Lachish, a city that was destroyed by Sennacherib. The athletic imagery Paul uses in his letters, now confirmed by the discovery of the Isthmian Games or the site there near Corinth. The political structures in Thessalonica, the Bema seat or the judgment seat of Gallio, the judgment seat of Pilate. Archaeology puts flesh and bones on events of the biblical story. And then the fifth benefit that I would like to discuss is that biblical archaeology affirms, validates, corroborates the historicity and reliability of Scripture. And this is the heartbeat of my book, really. If the Bible is true, and it is, then we would expect the archaeological record to affirm it, and it does, time and time again. As you have already shared, the subtitle of my book is 50 Archaeological Discoveries That Validate the Historicity and Reliability of Scripture. In my book, I share the 50, I think, most important discoveries from the field of biblical archaeology that I believe every Christian should know about. 50 times that the rocks have cried out in these artifacts and in these sites that the Bible is right and the skeptics are wrong. These artifacts affirm real people, real places, real events. They're confirmed by coins, by cylinders, by burial sites, by monuments, scrolls, statues, and stone inscriptions.
1: Paul, I love hearing about archaeology. You don't have to convince me. Your book is fantastic, and people will get it. We'll talk about that. Listen, friends, don't go anywhere. When we return, we want to talk specifically about some Old Testament findings that for sure will encourage your faith. Today, we're digging into the Bible, no pun intended. 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Stay with us.
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4: This week we're commemorating true heroes, the kind we need today. 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Kidnapped, orphaned, sexually abused, and relocated to a foreign, idolatrous nation, Daniel stood the test of character by purposing in his heart to trust God, even as a boy. 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For Daniel, God gave him great wisdom and understanding. Exalted to vice president of Babylon, he served powerful kings. His colleagues tried to destroy him, but found

0: deemed him blameless, though his godly life made him a target, and even in his old age ended him in a lion's den. 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
2: Dr. Marty McCary, a physician who took over as head of the Food and Drug Administration 13 months ago, just resigned. The decision to oust Dr. McCary was made by HHS Secretary Bobby Kennedy, according to an anonymous official. Apparently, he was caught between Trump and Republicans wanting him to cut red tape at the FDA, and his boss, Bobby Kennedy, wanting him to focus on the safety of food dyes, vaccines, and drugs. Upset drug companies and other interest groups piled on. Approximately 45% of the FDA's budget comes from user fees paid by pharmaceutical companies. With the FDA dependent on the companies it regulates, might there be a better solution for food and drug safety?
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3: Well, welcome back to Stand in the Gap. Our topic today is biblical archaeology, and our guest is Dr. Paul Weaver. He has just released a new book on archaeology called Faith Affirming Findings. Paul, your book has 50 different discoveries tied to the text of the Bible and offers evidence of what the Bible claims. Little more than half of that is from the Old Testament period. So I want to pick out a few of them and want you to discuss it and drill down a little bit on this. But the first I want to talk to one most everybody knows of and heard of, and that is Jericho. What was found there, and what makes the findings at Jericho significant?
4: Yeah, Jericho is a fascinating discovery as far as the remains there, because I find it incredibly compelling, because the archaeological record doesn't just confirm that the city existed, although it does do that. It also confirms the specific details of one of the most dramatic events recorded in the entire Old Testament. And when you see how precisely the evidence lines up with the biblical account, it's genuinely breathtaking. Let me give you a little background first. Of course, as your listeners know, Jericho is regarded as one of the, well, may know, is regarded as one of the oldest cities in the ancient world. It sits approximately 5 miles west of the Jordan River and 10 miles north of the Dead Sea, right where the Bible places it. It was the first city that the nation of Israel faced when they crossed the Jordan River into Canaan under Joshua's leadership. And of course, it's the city whose walls famously collapsed after the Israelites marched around it for 7 days in obedience to God's command. What's been found at ancient Jericho is remarkable. Let me walk you through some of the specific details, because they're extraordinary. First, the Bible describes Jericho as a massive fortified city with formidable defensive walls. Well, the archaeological remains confirm exactly that. This was a wealthy, prominent, heavily defended city, just as the book of Joshua describes. And then second, the Bible says the walls collapsed, and collapse they did. The mud brick walls of ancient Jericho were discovered in the archaeological record, and here is a critical detail. They collapsed outward, these walls did, not inward. They fell forward, forming a ramp of debris, just as Joshua 6:20 describes. It says that the walls fell, the Israelites advanced, and I quote, each man straight ahead into the city. And you can't advance straight ahead over an inward collapsed rubble. You advance straight ahead over an outward collapsed ramp. The walls fell exactly as the Bible described, providing a natural ramp for the Israelites to ascend into the city of Jericho. And then a third detail, there are burn layers there, 3 feet deep, were discovered there at Jericho. Our listeners might recall that God commanded the Israelites to burn the city, not loot it. And the ground still bears those scorch marks. And then fourth, this one stops people in their tracks. Large storage jars were discovered at Jericho, still full of recently harvested grain. Now, think about what that tells us. cities under siege run out of food. During warfare, soldiers typically surround the city, causing the citizens of the fortified city to make a dire decision. Do I stay in the city walls and starve, or leave the fortified city and lose our military advantage against the enemy? But the jars discovered at Jericho were still full. The grain was had not been consumed, which means the siege was remarkably short, exactly what the Bible says. The city fell on the seventh day. And so there was no time to eat the grain, and the grain was not looted, which confirms another specific command. God told the Israelites not to plunder Jericho, and the full burned grain jars tell us they obeyed that, with the exception of Achan, right? But you don't find untouched food supplies at a city that was ransacked. It's taken with the victors of war. And then fifth and finally, those full grain jars also tell us the season that the destruction took place. Grain is harvested in the spring, and Joshua 3:15 tells us that the Israelites crossed the Jordan at flood stage, which also occurs in the spring. Joshua 5:10 tells us they celebrated Passover right before the battle. Passover is a spring feast. And the archaeology, the agricultural evidence, and the biblical calendar all align perfectly. So what we have at Jericho is not just confirmation that the city existed. We have confirmation of the collapsed walls, the direction of the collapse, the fire, the short siege, the unharvested grain, the season of the year. Detail after specific detail. The archaeological data support the colossal and miraculous collapse of the walls of Jericho, just as the scripture describes.
3: And then as we begin to really look at the person and the character and the work that Joshua did, it just confirms again the story of how God used him and raised him up after Moses, and what a tremendous leader he was. Paul, you have a chapter on what's called Nebuchadnezzar's tablet and the silver bowl of Artaxerxes. Here are two non-Jewish kings that obviously play a big role in the biblical story. What was found about them, and how does that bolster the confidence of the text of Scripture?
4: Yeah, Jamie, you've put your finger on something deeply significant, because one of the most powerful confirmations of biblical reliability is when the records of pagan empires and pagan kings who had no interest in honoring the God of Israel, when their records line up precisely with what Scripture says. That's exactly what we see with both of these discoveries. Let's start with Nebuchadnezzar. He's one of the most famous, or I should say infamous, figures in all of Scripture. He was the Babylonian king who destroyed Jerusalem, demolished the temple, and carried the Jewish people into exile, along with the temple vessels of Yahweh. His name appears across many biblical books, Daniel, 2 Kings, 2 Chronicles, and the prophet Jeremiah. The Jerusalem Chronicle, which is also called, referred to sometimes as Nebuchadnezzar's tablet, is a small clay tablet barely 3 inches high. It's now on display at the British Museum in London, and what it records is extraordinary. In the Babylonian language, it confirms 5 specific details that Scripture records. First, it identifies Nebuchadnezzar by name as a major Babylonian king. Second, it describes the battle at Carchemish, where Nebuchadnezzar defeated Pharaoh Necho of Egypt, exactly as the prophet Jeremiah declared. Third, it records that Nebuchadnezzar removed Jehoiachin, king of Judah, from power, exactly as 2 Kings states. And fourth, it confirms Jehoiachin was taken captive to Babylon. And then fifth and finally, it records that Nebuchadnezzar replaced King Jehoiachin with a king of his own choosing, who the Bible identifies as Zedekiah. So 5 specific historical details, 5 confirmations. The Babylonians wrote this for their own purposes with absolutely no intention of validating the Hebrew scripture, and yet it tells the same story with the same names in the same sequence. So now let's turn our attention to the silver bowl of Artaxerxes. It's a different kind of discovery, equally exciting and faith-affirming. This artifact is a beautiful silver bowl, approximately 11.5 inches in diameter. It's dated to the 5th century BC, and now is also in the British Museum. Along the rim of this silver bowl is an inscription in Old Persian that, when translated, reads, and I quote, "Artaxerxes, the great, Artaxerxes the Great, king of kings, king of countries, son of Xerxes the king, was the son of Darius the king, in whose house this silver bowl was made. So three Persian kings are named in chronological sequence on a single drinking vessel, and all three appear in your Bible. Darius, during whose reign the Jerusalem temple was finally completed, as Ezra records. Xerxes, known in our English Bible as Ahasuerus, the king who married Esther and through whom God prevented the genocide of his people. And Artaxerxes, the king whose cupbearer was Nehemiah. That means if this bowl was used as a regular drinking vessel, Nehemiah may have held this very bowl in his hands. And it was this same Artaxerxes who gave Nehemiah permission and resources to return Jerusalem and rebuild its walls. The same decree that many scholars, myself included, believe is the very starting point of Daniel's prophetic countdown of 70 weeks recorded in the book of Daniel. So here is what I want your listeners to hear and take away. Both of these artifacts come from pagan kings. These are Babylonian and Persian rulers who worshipped other gods, who had no theological agenda to support the Hebrew scripture, and yet their own records confirm with extraordinary precision the names, the sequence, and the events that the Bible describes. The enemies of Israel left behind their own testimony, and that testimony keeps saying the same thing scripture has always said. These kings were real. These events happened. Once again, the Bible is historically reliable. It is true and worthy of your careful study.
3: Wow. Wow. Paul, we got about 30 seconds left. The fact of the matter is, though, there are those who have attempted over the years to cast a shadow, a doubt on stories like this, the kings that existed during the Old Testament time. This puts that to silence. This helps us as believers to say, no, there was an Artaxerxes, and there was a Nehemiah. There were these true living historical people, and that should give us great confidence, shouldn't it?
4: For sure, for sure. And time again, the skeptics have been proven wrong with Belshazzar. They said never existed. David, they said never existed. Now we have clear things written in stone that prove both those skeptics of those items, skeptics, wrong.
3: Wow. Friends, consider how valuable it is to read something in 1 Kings or Joshua, one of the prophets, and then discover the evidence that you are reading about have been verifiable historical evidence. Wow. Absolutely amazing. When we come back, we will make our way over the New Testament and what we have found related to Jesus and the early church. We're trying to bring alive archaeology today. Don't go anywhere.
5: According to the Word of God, great blessing comes from memorizing and meditating on Scripture. When we do it, it will keep us from sinning. It will renew our mind. It will bring comfort, provide wisdom, and bring much blessing. Memorize with us this week the first three verses of Psalm chapter 1. Blessed is the man that walketh not in the counsel of the ungodly, nor standeth in the way of sinners, nor sitteth in the seat of the scornful. But his delight is in the law of the Lord, and in his law doth he meditate day and night. And he shall be like a tree planted by the rivers of water, that bringeth forth his fruit in his season. His leaf also shall not wither. Psalm 1, verses 1 through 3. And whatsoever he doeth shall prosper. Verses to memorize from Stand in the Gap today.
6: Only eight people. This is Ken Ham, author of the powerful apologetics book, A Flood of Evidence. Many Christians believe Noah's flood was just a local event. This idea doesn't come from the Bible. It comes from squeezing millions of years into Scripture. You see, if the flood was really global, then all the rock layers didn't take millions of years to form. Instead, they were formed just a few thousand years ago during the flood. So to accept millions of years, you have to reinterpret the flood. But in both the Old and New Testaments, we read that only eight people survived on the ark. With a local flood, people outside the area would have been fine. this contradicts Scripture. You see, the Bible is very clear. The flood, it was a global event.
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0: 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And an old archaic road map might be the only way to get you home. Last year, I completed a new book entitled America's Roadmap to Renewal, The Answer to Past Prayers and Hope for the Future. 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Sadly, America's turned her back on God in pursuing lawlessness and immorality with abandon, going even beyond Sodom and Gomorrah, infecting the entire world. God's judgment's evident all around, and God's mercy's running out. But for those with eyes to see and a heart for truth, the way back and the way forward remains the same. America's Roadmap to Renewal's biblical and historical, reflecting the actual principles embraced by our founders. 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
3: Well, thank you for staying with us. And if you've just joined us, we're talking to Dr. Paul Weaver from Dallas Seminary about his new book on biblical archaeology. And in my opinion, a must-get study tool for all students and teachers of God's Word. Paul, we've considered the Old Testament. Now let's dig into, no pun intended, the New Testament. I want you to talk about some of the buildings that were found and why they are important. Give us a quick splash on the Jerusalem temples, Peter's house, the little known place called the Herodium. You know, if you want to hit on all of them or pick a couple, but tell us why these buildings are so important for the veracity of the New Testament.
4: Yeah, that's a wonderful trio of discoveries, the temple, Peter's house in Capernaum, and the Herodium. And we believe that the Bible is historically accurate, and if it is, if it's reliable, then we'd expect these people, places, events to be affirmed in the archaeological record, and we're not disappointed. Right? Let's start with the Jerusalem temple, or temples, we could say, because the history runs deep. It goes all the way back to Abraham. Mount Moriah is where God tested Abraham's faith by asking him to offer his son Isaac. Now, centuries later, King David builds an altar on that same mount. And then Solomon, David's son, builds the first Jerusalem temple. That temple stood until 586 BC when Nebuchadnezzar destroyed it. And then, God then used the Persian King Cyrus to allow the temple to be rebuilt. That's what we call the second temple, or Zerubbabel's temple. And then Herod the Great, or I call him Herod the Not So Great, he dramatically expanded and embellished that temple into one of the most spectacular structures in the entire ancient world. So the temple's important to the biblical text. Josephus calls Herod's retaining wall the most prodigious work that was ever heard of by man. So that's a first century Jewish historian that speaks of this temple. So we find a lot of great discoveries relating to that temple, including what is called the Temple Warning Inscription. It's a limestone, it's a slab with a Greek inscription that warns Gentiles not to enter the inner courts of the temple under penalty of death. And it reads, and I quote, "Let no Gentile enter within the partition and barrier surrounding the temple. Whosoever is caught shall be responsible for his subsequent death." And this inscription illuminates the very tension Paul describes in Ephesians 2 when he talks about the dividing wall of hostility between Jew and Gentile that Christ broke down. So that's interesting. And then there's a discovery there, the place of trumpeting, where a inscription was discovered in the debris of the destruction of the temple, where it indicates where the trumpeter would declare the trumpet to begin and end special holidays, feasts, and Sabbath. And so these are incredible discoveries. There are many more that relates, even arrowheads that were discovered that were dated to the time of Nebuchadnezzar's destruction of Jerusalem. And so these relate to the temple. The temple's so strategic, so important to the biblical text, and it's affirmed over and over again in the discoveries found there. And you can, of course, go and see that today and see the debris from the near the Wailing Wall. Now let's talk about Peter's house. Many of your listeners will find this discovery fascinating as well because it connects us directly to the day-to-day life and ministry of Jesus. Capernaum, located on the northwest shore of the Sea of Galilee, was the center of Jesus' public ministry in Galilee. Matthew calls it Jesus' own city, and Mark calls it Jesus' home. And the Gospels record many details, miracles that took place there. Well, archaeologists have discovered a home that was beneath a 5th century octagon-shaped church. They found these remains that it seemed to be a location that was venerated in the first century building. But at some point in the middle of the first century, this building changed. The walls, the ceiling, and the floors of the largest room were plastered from floor to ceiling. Niches for oil lamps were included. An oven was removed. All of this points to the fact that this building was no longer being used as a home, but a public meeting place. And then on the plastered walls, archaeologists have discovered ancient graffiti. Some statements have said, Lord Jesus Christ. Others read, just Jesus, and even Peter, or Amen, and Christ have mercy. These are ancient graffiti, if you will. And then two pilgrims also traveling through there in 570 AD and 385 AD, in their writings, identified this as the home of Peter. First century basalt foundations been discovered. This graffiti that I mentioned, naming Peter and Jesus, all of this points to the fact that we believe we have found the home that Peter lived in and that Jesus and his followers would have called their own when their headquarters for their Galilean ministry. Should I talk about the Herodium as well?
3: Sure. That's the one I want to hear about.
4: The Herodium, as you rightly referred to, it's little known place by most, but once people hear this story, they never forget it. It's a massive man-made mountain, artificially constructed hill, approximately 9 miles south of Jerusalem and just 3 miles south east of Bethlehem. So it's visible for miles in every direction. Herod the Great built it, and in characteristic fashion, he named it after himself. At the top of this manufactured mountain, Herod constructed a spectacular palace. It was 200 feet in diameter, had a Roman bathhouse, had everything that a person would want in that day. He reserved nothing for himself, or he did not hold anything back from himself. And at the base of this building, this palace, and this manufactured man-made hill was a luxury resort for Herod and his powerful friends. And the fortress at the top was the palace Herod could retreat to if rebellion took place, because Herod was a deeply paranoid man, willing to do almost anything to protect his power. He killed his own wife. He killed 3 of his own sons. And of course, we know he killed so many babies at the birth of Jesus. And so he wanted this to be his burial site as well, the Herodium. Josephus records, the first century historian also recorded that Herod requested this to be his burial site. And for many years, it wasn't discovered. We didn't know where it was, because Josephus tells us it was the burial site, but the specific location in that hill, man-made hill. But thankfully, Ehud Netzer did discover it in 2007. And so that's a magnificent find. Why does the Herodium matter for the biblical record? 3 reasons. First, it confirms that a real historical figure named Herod the Great existed. Second, the scale and elegance of it points to exactly what we know about Herod the Great from the Bible. He was a megalomaniac. He was built monuments to cement his legacy. And then third is the point that I find most compelling. The Herodium and everything Josephus records about Herod's character perfectly corroborates the biblical account of the massacre of the innocents in Matthew 2. This was a man who killed his own family to protect his throne. His own sons, he thought, were going to try to take his power from him. As I say in the book, killing innocent babies to eliminate a perceived threat to his power is entirely consistent with his character, or we should say lack thereof, lack of character. So three discoveries, Jerusalem Temple, Peter's house, the Herodium, each confirm from a different angle that the world the New Testament describes was a real world with real people, real places, and a real Savior who walked among them. The ground keeps declaring the truthfulness of the biblical record.
3: You know, Paul, when I wish I had your book when I have been in Israel, it would be such a help, because the guides are very helpful. But when you go around and you look at these different artifacts in different locations, having some background information like your book provides is so helpful. We may run out of time on this one, and that's fine. We got about a minute or so. I never heard of the Pilate Stone. What is that, and why is that important? And if we run out of time, we'll finish it up in the last segment. But what is the Pilate Stone?
4: Yeah, the Pilate Stone is very interesting because, of course, Pilate is mentioned 55 times in the New Testament. He's so central, so important. And so what is this? Pilate is the Roman governor, of course, who interrogated Jesus. But the Pilate Stone was discovered. It was a part of, and it was discovered in the theater there. It was a repurposed stone, but it initially would have been used to, by Pilate, he created the Tiberium to worship and to honor Tiberius, to get himself in the good graces of Tiberius. And this stone mentions the Tiberium, the building he built, and his name, Pontius Pilate, who built it, and that he's the prefect of Judea. And so all of this fits perfectly with what we know about the biblical record. And, of course, then this Pilate Stone was repurposed when the Tiberium became out of use, and it was used to reconstruct or to rebuild a portion of the steps in the theater. And so this is a fascinating find to affirm one more important character in this event of Christ's death, burial, and resurrection.
3: Wow, you know, Paul, you in some way, you're almost like a detective putting these things together and piece by piece building the case for the verifiable historical truth of the Bible. Not only are these discoveries of artifacts are important, but I love the backstory and connecting the dots. Now, when we finish up, I want Paul to tell you more about this book that he's written, but also how to enhance your teaching and your study of God's Word. We got a lot of people who listen to Stand in the Gap who are pastors, who are leaders in churches. They're teaching God's Word. This is a tool that you can and should use. So when we come back and we finish up, I want Paul to talk about how to use this book and how to enhance our teaching using archaeology.
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0: Those kind words from Congressman Michelle Bachmann summarize what our guests say about Stand in the Gap today. This is Sam Rohr. 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
11: I'm Ruth Kramer with Mission Network News. India's Chhattisgarh state has passed a revised anti-conversion law despite protests from the minority Christian community. John Padidi with Bibles for the World says that the new law outlines stricter fines and prison sentences. And the law comes at the same time that India's Supreme Court is reviewing anti-conversion laws nationwide. Their future verdict could bring relief, but the progress has been slow. Pray for endurance as believers continue to share the gospel. And Farms International provides Christians trapped in poverty the means of self-support. Scott Clifton says the recent and upcoming work includes agricultural training in Honduras, a new program in Southeast Asia, and efforts to expand their presence in sub-Saharan Africa. Farms works through local churches to provide those microenterprise loans. They strive to strengthen the church for gospel ministry by lifting fellow believers out of poverty. Find your place in the story at missionnews.org. Thanks for listening to Mission Network News, a service of One Way Ministries. I'm Ruth Kramer.
0: This week, we're commemorating true heroes, the kind we need today. From the time I was young, Daniel, the politician and prophet, was my hero. Kidnapped, orphaned, sexually abused, and relocated to a foreign, idolatrous nation, Daniel stood the test of character by purposing in his heart to trust God, even as a boy. Hello, I'm Sam Rohr with the American Pastors Network and another Stand in the Gap Minute. True heroes are great because they trust in God. For Daniel, God gave him great wisdom and understanding. Exalted to vice president of Babylon, he served powerful kings. His colleagues tried to destroy him, but found him blameless. Though his godly life made him a target, and even in his old age ended him in a lion's den, Daniel served God faithfully and trusted God implicitly. He was unwavering in his trust, a true hero. Now, how about you? Would you join us at Stand in the Gap Radio and TV? Walk by faith and trust in God? 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
3: Well, thanks for being part of our program today. Our prayer is that you will continue to gain confidence in God's Word and be enhanced in your personal study of the Bible. Paul Weaver has been our guest. Paul, I want you to talk about your new book. How can our listeners get it? Who should get it? But also, just take a moment again, what motivated you to write a book on biblical archaeology for this time in our history as evangelical Christians?
4: Well, I have been teaching at the college and seminary level for over 20 years now. And in all those years, one thing became very clear to me. The field of biblical archaeology is very intimidating to most Christians. And that's not just the people in the pew, but also the pastors and Bible teachers and trained Bible scholars who simply haven't had direct exposure to the discipline. And that's a problem because the questions are out there. The skepticism is real. People are being challenged on the reliability of Scripture every single day. And far too many believers don't have the tools to respond. At the same time, there are very few evangelicals trained in biblical archaeology and even fewer who can communicate those findings in a way that's accessible to the average person or Bible study leader or everyday Christian. So I wrote Faith-Affirming Findings to bridge that gap, to take 50 of the most compelling faith-affirming archaeological discoveries and put them in the hands of every person who loves and teaches God's Word. So who should get this book? Well, I would say every pastor, every Bible study leader, every Sunday school teacher, every Christian school educator, and honestly, every serious student of the Bible. If you preach or teach or lead a small group, you need a book like this on your shelf, and you need to return to it regularly. Before you step into a pulpit or classroom, check it out. See if one of these 50 discoveries illuminates the passage you're teaching, because when you show people, your people, week after week, that the Bible is historically reliable, the people, that the people were real, that the places were real, that the events were real, you're building a foundation that the storms of skepticism can't overtake. And as for where to get the book, Faith-Affirming Findings is available at Amazon.com, Kriegel.com. Kriegel is the publisher, and wherever books are sold.
3: Wow. Hey, Paul, you've utilized all kinds of technology to enhance your book, especially those who teach it. For the pastor or teacher listening, how can they use archaeology in their ministry to elevate their teaching?
4: Yeah, that question, again, goes right to the heart of why I created not just this book, but really the entire package of resources that go with it, the Faith-Affirming Finding resources. So in addition to the 100-plus color pictures in the book, every single one of the 51 chapters in this book has its own companion video that's accessible right there in the chapter through a QR code. And if you don't use QR codes, a web link. And these videos take you to the actual sites and artifacts we're discussing. These are 6 to 10 minute videos. They bring the discoveries to life in a way that a book on its own, even with the beautiful 100 plus color pictures, can't fully accomplish. And so then in addition, for every chapter, there's also a companion PowerPoint, 51 of them, fully prepared and ready to use. All you have to do is email me proof of purchase, and I will send all 51 directly to you at no charge. So my contact information is in the introduction of the book. So now here's how I want pastors, teachers, and Bible study leaders to practically use it. Before you prepare your sermon, your Bible lesson, or as you're doing that, open up the book, ask one simple question: is there an archaeological discovery that validates or illuminates this passage? Because here's what happens when you bring archaeology into your teaching. You're not just adding an interesting illustration, although you're doing that. You are doing something far more powerful. You're demonstrating to your congregation week after week that the Bible is historically reliable, that the people in these stories were real, that the places were real, that the events actually happened. So think about what that does for the person in your congregation who's wrestling with doubt, or thinking about what it does for the college student, or think about what it does for the college student whose professor is telling them that the Bible is mythology. Think about what it does for the new believer who's just beginning to build their own foundation of faith. When you show them the Pilate stone, a limestone inscription with the name of the man who crucified Jesus, carved into it during his own lifetime, suddenly the passion narrative is no longer just a story, it's history, confirmed history. So I'd love every pastor in America to have this book. If I could, I'd give it to every single one. Our Bible study leaders, I would love for every Christian school teacher, every Sunday school instructor to have it, because we are living in a skeptical world, and our people deserve more than just trust it. Right? They deserve the full weight of the evidence. And the evidence in this book, 50 discoveries worth, is overwhelming on the side of Scripture. Use it, preach it, teach it, and watch what it does for the faith of the people you serve.
3: You know, Paul, a number of years ago, I took a mission team to Macedonia, and we decided to take a little side trip down to Thessalonica. And we were walking around Thessalonica, and I didn't really realize how significant things like archaeological finds or actually seeing locations would impact people. Well, the group of people that I was with, I had been just preaching through 1st and 2nd Thessalonians. And as we walked around and they saw different things, they looked at me and said, "This is what you were talking about. This is where the riot of Jason happened. This is where Paul was for a short period of time." You know, for the common everyday Christian, Paul, maybe they've never gone to Bible college or seminary. They don't teach God's word on a regular basis, but they could use this book. and really enhance their own personal Bible study, but most importantly, strengthen their faith. And ultimately, that's your desire in the purpose of this book.
4: Yeah, I love this statement you've made, because honestly, this listener, the average Christian, is who I had in my heart as well, just as much as the pastor or seminary professor when writing it, because the everyday Christian, the person sitting in the pew on Sunday morning, living their faith in the real world, sometimes wrestling with doubt, sometimes struggling to answer the hard questions that neighbors or coworkers or college kids are throwing at them, this book is absolutely for them as well. Here's the most straightforward way to use it. Read one chapter at a time. Each chapter is accessible, engaging, and designed to be understood without any academic background whatsoever. You don't need a seminary degree to appreciate the Pilot Stone or the Caiaphas ossuary, or which is a bone box, where Caiaphas, this amazing, this nefarious individual, this villain of the biblical text, we found his ossuary, the stone that contains his bones, right? Or the house of David Steele, which affirms the character of David. That one skeptic said that David is as real as myth, right? And so you just need a love for God's word and desire to go deeper, and this book will help you. That said, each chapter comes with a 6-10 minute video, a QR code that goes right there. And if you are not someone who uses QR codes, no problem at all. There's a web link there as well. So bring these videos into your personal study, read the biblical passages, read the chapters, watch the video. I promise your Bible will never look the same again. Maybe you can't make the trip to Thessalonica as you did and others with you, but this would be the next best step. But it also comes with an index of museums where they can watch and where they can find these discoveries and look at them. So use it in your conversations, Paul, with a skeptical friend or coworker.
3: Paul, thank you. 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Folks, get his book, Faith Affirming Findings. And thanks for allowing us to share another day and to encourage you. Until tomorrow, when we return with more information and insights to help strengthen your life, live and lead with courage. God bless you.
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12: Today is Tuesday, May 26th. Let's take a look at the weather for the Amarillo area. Today, the high temperature is expected to be in the upper 70s, south wind 10 to 15 miles per hour, chance of rain 70%. Mostly cloudy tonight, showers are likely, chance of rain 70%. Overnight low to mid 50s. Tomorrow, mostly cloudy with a chance of showers. 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
15: I want to achieve something, go for something great. I want some identity. And so I start thinking, what is that? And I think I come up with the perfect plan. Sitting there in my truck, about to go to class, I go, I'm going to do. I'm going to go become an Alaskan crab fisherman. Yeah. Deadliest catch. By far one of the most dangerous jobs in the world. I thought there's some bragging rights in that right there. And then this other idea pops in my head. I know what I want to be. I want to be a Navy SEAL.
16: Last time we heard how Chad Williams went from college dropout to Navy SEAL, and we're going to hear the rest of his story today on Focus on the Family with Jim Daly. Thanks for joining us. I'm John Fuller.
14: And John, as we follow Chad through the extremely grueling Navy SEAL training all the way up to graduation day, we also heard about his grief over the death of his mentor and coach who had returned to duty in Iraq. And if you missed that, please get in touch with us. We can send you the entire message on CD or audio download, along with Chad's book called Seal of God, The Path is Narrow, But the Reward is Great. And I'd highly recommend it. He really has a fascinating story.
16: Yeah, he's had some amazing adventures.
14: Today, we'll hear how Chad's life took an unexpected downward turn and how he found a relationship with Jesus Christ.
16: And we're starting here with part two, as Chad shares how he felt immediately after the exhilaration of completing the Navy SEAL training. Here's Chad Williams speaking at Wingmen Ministries on today's episode of Focus on the Family with Jim Daly.
15: It's something that we're all familiar with, at least to some degree, the idea that I'm not happy with where I'm at in my life right now, but I've got plans, I've got goals, I got something I'm aiming at, an achievement. And if I could just get there, if I could just get that position or that salary or that home or that relationship, my family in this spot, then I'd be happy. So I'm working towards it. And so what you do is you believe that if I could just get to that goal, that's where I'll be satisfied. So you develop a hunger. And that hunger gives you drive, it gives you the discipline to ultimately get there, and you achieve your goal, and you have tasted it, the feeling of success, and you are satisfied just like you thought you would be. But what happens? That satisfaction does not last. And so what do? We just reason within ourselves. Okay, it makes sense. It didn't last because I didn't go for something big enough, something great enough. I just need to raise the bar a little bit more, trek up the mountain a little bit higher, then it will deliver for me. And so you raise that bar, you go a little further, a little higher, you get there, you drink it up, satisfied like you thought, but what happens? You get hungry, you get thirsty all over again. It's like this vicious cycle. Here's the big question, is what happens when you get to a point where you can no longer reason within yourself and say, I'll just raise the bar. Suppose maybe you got to the peak. A billionaire has asked this question in Forbes magazine. If you could go back in time and give yourself a word of advice, what would it be? And his response was, hey, if I could go back to, I say, hey, self, when you get to the top of the mountain, there's nothing up there. And so for me, you know, here I am becoming this Navy SEAL. This is my top of the mountain. If this doesn't do it, I can't think of any other peak, any next. And maybe I'm not being imaginative enough, but I just realize if this doesn't do it, nothing will. And so that graduation day, not only was it one of the happiest moments of my life, but it was also really the fulfillment of those words, one of the loneliest moments a man will ever experience when he's achieved that which he thought would deliver the ultimate. In the end, it lets him down. I felt like I was better off not being a SEAL and looking forward to becoming a Navy SEAL, because then at least I had something in front of me to give me drive to invest into. But now that I've arrived and I realize I'm still just the same person, it's really the fulfillment of those words. Well, where do you go from there? Of course, I'm not going to let anybody know how I really feel. I mean, I got my buddies pat me on the back. You did it. You got to be on top of the world. And I just be like, yeah, living a dream, rock star. When in reality, I was more miserable at that stage of my life than I'd ever been. I invested everything. I don't know what I thought. Just everything would come together once I become a SEAL. But I'm still just the same guy. So I get put on SEAL Team 1, and at the time, SEAL Team 1 had just come home off a deployment. Whole team's given some time off, some leave. So I'm going back to my hometown, hanging out with old friends, and again, they're just, you know, you gotta be on top of the world, Chad. Like, woo, let's go out, let's drink, let's party. Well, everything just kind of went downhill for me from that point forward, and I was just really getting reckless and out of control. I mean, I was just doing whatever I felt like I didn't feel anymore, and so what gave me some stimulation, some feeling, was drinking and partying with the guys, but all the foolishness that just comes out of that. You know, the blacking out, waking up the next day, hearing about the shameful things that you did, trying to act like it's a badge of honor, you know, getting into fights. And, you know, I woke up one morning needing 26 stitches in my knuckles for a thing I don't remember. I was in the backseat of my parents' car. They're driving there. They want to drop me off in San Diego at the SEAL team, get rid of me. And they're basically telling me, look, we love you. You're a son, but do not come back. You know, that you came into our house last night spreading blood all over the walls. You're out of your mind challenging your dad to a fight. We don't know what your deal is. You know, my dad's saying, you're going to get yourself killed or somebody else killed. You really need to get your act together. And I wish I could tell you that I felt some remorse, but at that stage of my life, my conscience was just so numb, I just laughed it off. Like, I did what? That's hilarious. Wait till the guys on the team hear about this. And, you know, they're just looking at me like, he just doesn't get it. You know, and all I was thinking about was, we stole 2 kegs of beer. That's the last thing I really remember is drinking one up. And I think we stashed the other one in my dad's garage in my hometown. So I get stitched up by the dock in Coronado, San Diego. And I go, I'm going to go back and go drink that other keg of beer. So I make my way back to Huntington. I show up. My dad's like, what are you doing here? And I just want to get to this keg that I stashed in his garage. And you know, all this time, they'd always been inviting me and praying for me, trying to get me to go to these evangelistic events, to church. And church was a thing I did when I was little. I'm like, that's your guys' thing now. Don't worry about me. You know, my mom's always, we're praying for you. I'd come home with a twisted ankle, you know, walking around like, I don't know what I did last night out drinking. My mom'd be like, what happened to you? I don't know. And she'd just be like, I was praying that God would get your attention. So you pray for this? This is your prayers? Like, don't pray for me. So they're always praying. They're always inviting me to go. And I decided, all right, I'll go. But the motives were not sincere. My whole plan was this. I want to get to that keg of beer. I'm not going to force my way in. I could tell my dad's pretty serious about not letting me in. If I just go, I could suffer through it. I'll punch through and punch my card into this little church event. It'll be over by 9 o'clock at night. I'm not even going to start my night till 10 or 11. And so we'll get home. They'll be so happy I went. They'll go to sleep. I'll fall right off their radar. Then I'll grab that keg and off we really go. So I say, all right, I'll go to the thing. You will? Like, yeah, let's go. Poor them, right? They have no idea my real motives here. Well, we get there. And there happens to be a man that's speaking there that evening by the name of Greg Laurie. You know, I just knew, hey, this guy's a good storyteller. At least it's not some old boring guy that's going to put me to sleep. And so I'm listening and boom, he starts talking about a soldier. I'm thinking, great, at least if I'm going to come to some church event, I get to hear a story about a soldier. Here I am, an active duty SEAL. And the soldier was named Naaman. He was a Syrian commander. He's got this entourage of men that highly respect him, highly regard him. Even the king enjoys Naaman's company. I mean, I'm thinking Naaman sounds like he could have been a Navy SEAL and he, you know, had their binge at the thing during his time. Naaman's this mighty man of valor, it says, but Naaman had leprosy. And it's explained that leprosy during Naaman's time was a skin disease that was certain death. He was a dead man walking. And so picture this, if you would, so much for all of Naaman's success. This outward man, this persona, this Syrian commander with all that armor, when in reality, underneath that armor, underneath that clothing, the real Naaman, he's falling apart. He's deteriorating. He's this dead man walking. It's been said that not even the worst criminal of all Syria would ever want to trade skin with Naaman. Well, immediately, secretly, this all clicked for me. You know, that is just like my situation. Here I am, a SEAL, you know, on the outside, when in reality, you know, I'm more miserable than I'd ever been. And how many of us can relate with that, being a certain man in front of your friends, your coworkers, your family members, when in reality, there is something else going on underneath it all? Well, Naaman, no doubt about it, he is this man that does things in his own power, his own might. He's exhausted every avenue, tried every doctor, done everything he can. It can't be done. He can't be healed. But he hears about this prophet by the name of Elisha who might be able to do something about this leprosy, serve the God of Israel. So he makes a 150-mile trip with his men, his entourage, bringing the equivalent of millions upon millions of dollars in gold, silver, and apparel, visiting him, knocking on the door. He wants to be healed. But what happens is this, he won't even come to the door. Doesn't even give him the courtesy of a face-to-face conversation. Sends a servant to the door to relay a message. Says, if you just go dip yourself in the Jordan River 7 times, when you come up, your flesh will be restored to you. Well, it says that Naaman became furious. I mean, could you imagine? He just came all this way with all of his men and he disrespects him like this, won't even give him a face-to-face conversation. He could probably just about have this prophet's head. And before he does something foolish like that, it says he turned and he went away in a rage, reasoning out loud. You know, I thought he was going to come out, wave his hand over this place, calling the name of the Lord his God. And, you know, he wants me to go dip in that filthy water over there. I've got cleaner water where I'm from. And Naaman's true obstacle here, if you haven't caught it yet, it's his pride. It's his ego. His pride's getting in the way. It's causing him just to bail. Well, his men, They hate to see this. They're running up to him and they're trying to reason with him and saying, look, Naaman, come on. You know, if that prophet came out and gave you some big, great thing to do, you would have done it. But because it was such a simple thing, just go dip yourself in this water, to him it seemed like a foolish thing. Well, something these guys say to Naaman, it begins to wear away at him. It begins to get through. And don't miss this, how difficult this might have been for him to finally go ahead and turn and make that move to go out into that water. Maybe his men that so highly revered him, so much respect for him, they've got this view of him. Maybe they'd never really seen the real Naaman that he was hiding underneath it all. As he peels away that armor, that's the very act of peeling away that pride that needed to go. Being transparent, his real condition, wow, the real Naaman, as he walks out into this water, an act of faith.

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1: Today is Tuesday, May 26th. Let's take a look at the weather for the Amarillo area. Today, the high temperature is expected to be in the upper 70s. South wind 10 to 15 miles per hour. Chance of rain 70%. Mostly cloudy tonight. Showers are likely. Chance of rain 70%. Overnight low to mid 50s. Tomorrow, mostly cloudy with a chance of showers.

Keys to Kingdom Living is on the air. I'm Ricky File, and I'm excited about the covenant. I'm excited about healing. I'm excited about the Word of God. I'm excited about the goodness of God. I'm teaching on this radio program on the subject, God's Plan for Man. Let me tell you something. I get excited when somebody contacts us and lets us know that this program is a blessing. It's nice to know when people are absorbing this and taking in these wonderful truths. I get excited when anybody calls to tell us that they're blessed, but it is especially meaningful to me at this age in my 60s whenever some younger person calls, like in their 20s or 30s, or maybe even younger. And they say, I've been listening, and I've been hearing some things that have been helping me. I wish that things I know now, I would have known when I was 20. And some of these things I'm sharing with you, I did learn them way back yonder in the early days of our ministry. But I want to share with you now things that are a blessing to us and that helped us so much back then. Right now, I'm sharing with you from Brother Dake's book, God's Plan for Man. I got a hold of this book in the 70s. Must have been about the mid-70s, I would say. So I've had the book about 40 years, and it has been such a blessing. It's like getting to sit at the feet of one of the great Bible scholars of all times and learn from him. Thank God for writings. I receive benefit from studying the writings of others, whether it's Matthew Henry or whether it's Albert Barnes or Spurgeon or many others. I enjoy reading things that these people have said. Brother Dake is my favorite to read after. Brother Hagin is my favorite to listen to. And it's a help to us to learn from these great Bible teachers. Now, we sell this book. I am interrupting this program at this point to announce to you that there have been some changes in Dake products. The Dake family has decided to close down their business. Therefore, the Dake book and the Dake Bibles are no longer available from Dake's family, and we are no longer able to get the books at discounted prices. Right now, it costs us approximately $42 per book with no discounts, since it costs us approximately $6 to ship each book to someone who wants to purchase it from us. That means we must now ask for $50 to cover our cost for getting one of these books to you. I can't promise you that the book will be available at all in the future. For now, they can be purchased, but the cost is considerably more than it used to be. Our mailing address here at Kingdom Keys Network is P.O. Box 8082, Amarillo, Texas 79114. Right now, we're studying a portion of this book over on page 246 and 47 that has to do with bodily healing being in the atonement. This is a part of Lesson 14 in this book, God's Plan for Man. Now, we've gone through some of these already. Let's look further. If you have one of these books, over on page 247, number 9, these are proofs that bodily healing, physical healing for your physical body is provided for in the atonement. Now, for those of you that are real Bible scholars that recognize the word atonement is an Old Testament word, I recognize that too, but people typically know what you're talking about. People in the church do. If you use the word atonement, we use that as a word to describe what Jesus did for us at the cross, the atoning sacrifice where our sins were remitted. That's why atonement is an Old Testament term.
And it's only used once in the New Testament, and in that case it's used erroneously. It should have been translated remission. And that's in, I believe it's Romans 5:11. We have received the remission of our sins. It says atonement in the King James. There's not, I don't know of any of the modern translations that use the word atonement there, because most of those Bible scholars realize that wasn't the proper word to use there. So anyway, I'm going to go ahead and use the word atonement because Dake does, and because most people understand that's what you're talking about. And that way you don't have to use as many words to describe this atoning or this substitutionary sacrifice of Jesus at the cross where the price was paid. You see, that takes a lot of words to say that. So God sent his word and healed all that were in Israel. There was not one feeble one among their tribes, and that was through the atonement. The atonement. The atonement got rid of both aspects of these curses, sin, and sickness. Through the brazen serpent, many were healed. You see, God told Moses when the people were bitten by fiery serpents to put a brass serpent on a pole and hold it up so people could see it. And then when the people looked at it, they were healed. That's an amazing story. It really happened. But it was also a type of Christ. He himself said in John 3:14, as Moses lifted up the serpent in the wilderness, so must the Son of Man be lifted up. Well, Jesus fulfilled what that serpent was a type of. Why a serpent? Wasn't he the Lamb of God? Yes, he was. But he became sin for us, paid sin's debt. And the serpent represents sin. Jesus became identified with the awfulness of sin when he went to the cross. And there at the cross where my Savior died, there at the cross where for cleansing I cried, he set me free. Hallelujah. Bill Gaither wrote in a song many years ago. In fact, he said it was the first song he ever wrote. I've been to Calvary. I can say I've seen the Lord. I've been to Calvary by the witness of his word. You see, Jesus came to bring us the benefits of forgiveness and healing when he hung on a cross to make full atonement for all of the curse. Every time that someone in Israel was healed, they had to make atonement for it. It required shedding of blood or something related to the atonement. Sickness is declared to be the work of Satan. Satan smote Job from the soles of his feet to the crown of his head. That's in Job 2, verses 6 and 7. Luke 13:16, the woman bowed over and couldn't straighten herself up. She stooped over for 18 years. Jesus said, Satan has bound this woman. Now, she was a covenant woman, but she was bound. You see, you can be a covenant man, a covenant woman. You can be a believer. You can be a fine Christian and be bound by Satan's work in your physical body. But Jesus came to destroy the works of the devil, and he wants you to go free from that physical sickness. Healing is in the atonement. The benefits of both the Old and New Testaments became effective only when they were ratified by blood. Nobody has the right to claim one single benefit of the promises who ignores the blood that was shed. Jesus said, this is the blood of the New Testament, which is shed for many. It took more than his death. It took the shedding of his blood for you to be saved, forgiven, and healed. Spiritual means for healing the body was what God provided in both Old and New Testaments. And it was on the basis of the sacrifice of Jesus, what we're calling the atonement. Spiritual means, that's what God provided, and he did provide it, not just in the Old Testament times, but today. Today, atonement was clearly part of the primitive method of bringing healing of sicknesses.
The Holy Spirit was sent into the world to continue the work that Jesus began to do and teach. Acts chapter 1, verse 1, talks about what he began to do and teach. His work is to continue. His work is to continue. It will continue through the power of the Holy Spirit. Healing was always meant to accompany conversion. It's mentioned several times in the Bible. The Lord talked about receiving the word and not stopping your ears against hearing the word so that you might be converted and healed. Matthew chapter 13, verse 14 and 15. In James chapter 5, verses 14 to 16, the Bible speaks of any sick. If there's any sick among you, let him call for the elders of the church and they'll be healed if they pray the prayer of faith in the name of the Lord and anoint him with oil. And if he has forgiven sins, they shall be forgiven. Healing is a part of salvation. I've mentioned that before, but we mentioned that again here because Dake mentions it again. Salvation. In the Hebrew word that's translated in the Old Testament or the Greek words that are translated in the New Testament, the words that are translated salvation in either case mean healing, health, soundness, preservation, deliverance, and all other necessary benefits that accompany salvation. Praise God. Woo! Are you saved? Yeah, don't just use that as a synonym for born again, because that's only part of salvation. Salvation, the power of God of salvation comes through the word, see, through the gospel. I'm not ashamed of the gospel, for it is the power of God unto salvation, that is, unto healing, unto health, unto preservation, unto deliverance. Healing and other answers to prayer are promised in the gospel. They're also provided. See, healing is provided, and it's also promised. It's also promised. Many Corinthians were sick, and some had already died prematurely because of a failure to appropriate healing through the shed blood and broken body of Jesus Christ. What do you think about when you're taking those elements of communion? Are you just simply going through a ritual? Or do you realize that that cracker or that bread represents the broken body of Jesus? And that grape juice, it represents the shed blood of Jesus, because his stripes and other sufferings and the shedding of his blood there at Calvary brought us salvation and healing and healing. Well, we're talking about this part of Dake's book where he deals with 22 proofs that bodily healing is in the atonement. I got to go for now. We'll continue in our study of God's plan for man tomorrow on this program that I call Keys to Kingdom Living.

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1: Christians and their demeanor many times. You can see it when they come into church. You can see it when the worship starts. Well, I'm heavy laden. What does the Bible tell you to do if you have heaviness on you? Put on the garment of praise for the spirit of heaviness. Lift up your voice to God. Pray in the spirit and with understanding. Oh, magnify the Lord. That's a song, actually, based on the word of God. The Bible says put on a garment of praise. Put it on. You got to put it on. Got to put it on. You got to grab it and put it on. Nothing in there says you're going to feel like it every time. You're going to feel heavy, down and out. Where does this lead to? Look down. As long as you're looking down, you're heavy laden. Can I say this? I talked to my chiropractor today. And years ago, we went to a chiropractor who had a chart I could look at. That man moved to Florida, so I had to find a different chiropractor. But this man had a chart, and I was asking my chiropractor today about this. It's called the Arc of Life. When you have the posture where your neck back here bends in this way, it's the Arc of Life. But when things start going the other way, it stretches your spinal cord like a piece of plastic and makes it where all the nerves that are fed through there end up being stretched and strained. So it's an unhealthy, this is much more unhealthy, literally, this than this. Isn't that amazing? That's amazing to me. And I found the chart, but I didn't give it to him in time in the back because I found it right before church. Because I was like, that's got to be out there on the web. I don't know why I didn't think of that because my chiropractor didn't have it. He said, I know what you're talking about, though, because they taught it to him in chiropractic school. If someone's healthy, they have that bend. But when you have this, all kinds of things end up going wrong. It's not just a posture deal, and it's not to look down on someone. People have different things they're dealing with. I'm just telling you, God made us in such a way that there's a healthy way and there's an unhealthy way. And I believe in the natural, that's just an example of in the spirit. This is horrible timing for you to be stuck looking down at your own feet all the time. I don't know where I'm going to go. I don't know what I'm going to do. I've got so many problems. I got so much trouble. I feel this way and that way. Well, it's time to look up and have some confidence in God. Amen. Let's go back to verse 2 here, 1 John 3:2. Don't you love the word?
2: Yes.
1: Beloved, now we're the children of God, and it has not yet been revealed what we shall be, but we know that when he is revealed, we shall be like him. Whew. Yeah, we'll see him as he is. We know that when he is revealed, we'll be like him. We know this. I wanted to point that out because Paul references the same thing. See, that's John, but then Paul, years before this, mentions something very interesting in 1 Corinthians 15. Look at verse 51. Yeah. Behold, I show you or tell you a mystery. You got to remember something. Sometimes when Pastor misquotes, I memorize a lot of scripture through King James Version. I preach to you New King James. I won't get into all the reasons why. I can quickly just say, it's so I don't spend a lot of time breaking down what words mean, because Old King James uses words that aren't common now. So, behold, I tell you a mystery. We shall not all sleep. What an interesting thing to notate. This literally means die, but when Paul is talking about someone who has died in Christ, it's as if they're just asleep taking a nap. Because they're going to wake up someday. Yeah, the resurrection is real. Well, I don't believe it. I know it's a secret to you, but behold, let me tell you, let me show you a mystery. Not everyone's going to die, but whether you go to sleep, you die, or whether you're alive, we shall all be changed. Everyone's going to be changed. Now, let me just take a note here. I don't have time to preach all this. There are several New Testament mysteries. The word mystery shows up 22 times in your New Testament. There are seven mysteries in the New Testament that weren't previously revealed in the Old Testament. There's a belief system that if it's not in the Old Testament, that it's not right, but that's not true. Because there were New Testament revelations, seven of them. I preached on it before. Go search the archives. You can go see that, listen to that, and study that again. I don't have time to preach that. I just wanted you to notate this. That literally mysteries means secrets that not everyone knows about. So let me tell you about something not everyone knows about. We shall not all sleep, but we all shall be changed. And by the way, you say, well, not everybody knows about it. Let me say this. They could if they would study their Bibles. One of the biggest problems we have right now is people know just enough Bible knowledge to be dangerous. But you got to keep studying to show yourself approved, and you got to keep your nose in the book if you're going to be right. Here's the point. These were things previously not known, reserved for us in the new covenant. And here's a powerful secret you need to know. Not everyone is going to die, but in a moment, verse 52 says, in the twinkling of an eye, an atom of time, literally. It's not even, a tenth of a second, less than that. At the last trumpet, the trumpet will sound, the dead will be raised incorruptible, and we shall be changed. Same thing John was talking about. We shall be changed. We shall be changed. We're going to be changed. When he appears, we're going to be changed. Yeah, I have this hope in me. When he appears, I'll be changed. Glory to God. Yeah, the dead will be raised incorruptible. And we shall be changed. For this corruptible must put on incorruption. And this mortal body must put on an immortal body. Glory to God. Whew, immortal bodies. Are you serious? All the super duper wealthy in the world are trying to, make it where their life will live for. They're trying to chase immortality. Not going to be able to find it through AI or any other source they use. Now, this further explains that hope, that confident expectation, and what it should look like in our lives. I should confidently expect to change any moment in a twinkling of an eye. I'm expecting to change. I'm expecting a change. Is anybody with me? I'm expecting a change. Now, again, this is not for the lighthearted, because it's cool. John is referencing the same thing Paul does there. But remember, John's writing that after Paul wrote his letter. Because Paul was used by God to reveal several of those mysteries, the seven of them I told you about. Paul is used to reveal almost all of them. Because he prayed in the Holy Spirit. That's why he had a messenger sent from Satan to buffet him for all the revelation knowledge he walked in. So he prayed in tongues more than all at the Corinth church. And they all prayed in tongues. It seemed like they're pretty wild. So he's praying in the Spirit. And you know, they were walking every day. That's something you can do. Walk and pray in the Holy Ghost. There's something about it. For me, I have found breakthrough. I know some people, they look at it and that maybe I need to mature my prayer walk or things along that line. But for me, when I walk and pray in the Spirit, that's when I get revelations, I get downloads. I don't know what else to say. Amen. When I'm walking and praying in the Holy Ghost. Well, are you saying I can't kneel? Kneel and pray. Any posture of prayer is great. But don't exalt a posture to an idol status. Yeah, in other words, the other day, you know, the Lord's like, kneel down. I kneel down. My preference is to walk, but if I feel urged to kneel down, I'm kneeling down. Because yes, I can kneel and pray. But I tell you, I like to walk and pray. And if you've been around here in these morning prayers, you might like to know I get usually over a mile and a half of walking right here at the altar. I'm surprised this carpet still looks this good. As much as I walk right here, back and forth, back and forth, back and forth. Now, why do you walk back and forth? You don't have to walk back and forth if you don't like that. I walk back and forth and I'm praying in the Holy Ghost, or I'm singing and worshiping and praising God. And I challenge you to do the same. Press in. One thing I found out, I never fall asleep when I'm walking. Paul did this everywhere he walked. He was praying in the Holy Ghost. So he had an abundance of revelation, such as the rapture of the church. That was a mystery hidden in Christ for the church. Even though it already happened to Enoch, even though it already happened to Elijah, even though it happened in Acts 1 to Jesus, there's already been three raptures. So to adopt a mindset, well, the rapture business is strange, I'm going to flip that coin on you and say you're strange. To deny three blatant, open raptures. Enoch was translated. That's a rapture. Elijah went up in a chariot of fire. That's a rapture. Jesus literally went up off the mountain. That's a rapture. That sounds weird to me. Well, it's what happened. I could show you in the Bible there's going to be for sure three, probably four more. There might be more than that. And there may be more than that in the scripture. Because Paul wrote, he didn't know if he was in the spirit. He didn't know if he was in the third heaven. He didn't know where he was. But I don't count that one because people, well, that one's iffy. Okay, just count the ones that are for sure. Enoch was translated. Elijah went up in a chariot. Jesus went up in front of his disciples. It's already happened. What do you mean? This is weird. This is strange. It is going to happen again. Now, no, some people, when we read the scriptures here, I'm going to go back to it. See the last trump right there in 1 Corinthians 15:52. So they mistakenly think that he's referring to trumpet judgments that John wrote 37 years later, exiled on the Isle of Patmos. If you'll give yourself over to some study, you'll find out that the trumpet judgments were not known until John revealed them in 96 AD on the Isle of Patmos. That's when they were revealed. But Paul in 59 AD was writing about the last trump. Now let me explain where Paul's coming from on this. Paul said, this is scripture, listen. He was a Pharisee, a son of a Pharisee, circumcised the eighth day, of the stock of Israel, of the tribe of Benjamin, a Hebrew of Hebrews. Yeah. Well, what does that have to do with anything? It has to do with this. He celebrated the Feast of Trumpets, Rosh Hashanah, frequently. You can't be a Pharisee, a son of a Pharisee, circumcised the eighth day, a Hebrew of Hebrews, right? You can't be all of this and not have a clue about the Feast of Trumpets and the fact that they have a last trumpet blow that they do called the last trump. He is not speaking from John's perspective. John got that revelation 30-something years later. 37 to be specific. So when Paul's saying the last trump, there's no reference at all to the trumpet judgments that you find in Revelation 8 if you want to study it. But I tell you what, we're about to see some things this planet's never seen before.
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0: News. I'm Bob Agnew in Washington. It's primary day in Texas, and Julie Walker reports it's the latest test of President Trump's election influence.
1: It's been a bitter and expensive primary in Texas, where residents are voting in a runoff for a Republican nominee for U.S. Senate, and where President Trump weighed in late to tip the race in an effort to rid the GOP of leaders less devoted to him.
2: We have a great candidate, I believe, in Texas, and I believe the Texas candidate, who's Ken Paxton, I think he'll win. I think probably he'll win very substantially.
1: That was Trump last week. His endorsement of State Attorney General Ken Paxton over four-term Senator John Cornyn gives the challenger a late boost. The winner runs in November against Democratic State Representative James Tallarico. I'm Julie Walker.
0: The nation's top intelligence official is stepping down, but not before releasing more classified findings.
3: Director of National Intelligence Tulsi Gabbard is stepping down June 30th, following her husband's cancer diagnosis. Before leaving office, Gabbard plans to declassify reports involving Havana Syndrome, COVID-19, the 2020 election, and alleged federal government overreach. During her tenure, Gabbard oversaw the release of more than 500,000 pages of records and implemented reforms that cut staffing by 40%, saving taxpayers hundreds of millions of dollars annually. Deputy Aaron Lucas will serve as acting director. Willie Nelson, Washington.
0: President Trump alerting Americans about the outcome of his latest physical exam.
4: The report on the president's health coming from Donald Trump himself. He takes to his social media page on Truth Social, writing, "Just finished my six-month physical at Walter Reed Military Medical Center. Everything checked out perfectly," in capital letters. "Thank you to the great doctors and staff," exclamation point, heading back to the White House.
0: It's correspondent Laura Winters reporting. This is SRN News.
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5: Our slogan for this year is, "My heart is fixed in 2026. One of the scriptures for this is Psalm 57:7. "My heart is fixed, O God, my heart is fixed. I will sing and give praise." If you're not going to sing and give praise to God, it is probably not going to be possible to keep your heart fixed properly. Say it out loud. "Oh God, my heart is fixed in 2026.
0: Pure Talk. Franklin Graham heading for Spain, as Michael Harrington reports.
7: The popular evangelist is scheduled to preach the gospel this coming Saturday and Sunday in Madrid. The Billy Graham Evangelistic Association says, quote, "The Festival de la Esperanza is an opportunity to share the love of Jesus Christ with people across Madrid who are searching for purpose and meaning in life. The free event will feature a message of hope from Franklin Graham and music from Christian artists. Churches from around Madrid are coordinating the festival." Michael Harrington reporting.
0: German prosecutors have charged a man with gathering information on the head of the country's main Jewish group and three others with a view to carrying out attacks. The suspect, a Danish national identified only as Ali, is accused of being an agent of Iran. Prosecutors allege the man worked for the intelligence service of Iran's paramilitary Revolutionary Guard and was seeking to kill Jews in those attacks. This is SRN News. Spending more money to provide more high-tech hardware appears to be backfiring in some public school classrooms.
8: After pouring billions into laptops, tablets, and learning apps, a growing number of schools say it's time to take a step back. The Los Angeles public school system will stop giving its youngest students devices as part of a sweeping new screen policy in the nation's second-largest school district. Concerned parents are driving the change. As one mother says, her daughter came home from school with a screen addiction in her backpack. Rich Thomason reporting.
0: Emergency officials have lifted an evacuation order for some of the people who live near a damaged chemical tank in Garden Grove, California. That's after temperatures inside the tank fell enough to eliminate the risk of a catastrophic explosion. Orange County safety officials warned there is still a risk of a smaller blast or fire. That tank is loaded with about 6,000 to 7,000 gallons of potentially dangerous chemical. More at SRNews.com.
9: Here's Twyla Brace with today's Health Freedom Minute. Dr. Marty McCary, a physician who took over as head of the Food and Drug Administration 13 months ago, just resigned. The decision to oust Dr. McCary was made by HHS Secretary Bobby Kennedy, according to an anonymous official. Apparently, he was caught between Trump and Republicans wanting him to cut red tape at the FDA, and his boss, Bobby Kennedy, wanting him to focus on the safety of food dyes, vaccines, and drugs. Upset drug companies and other interest groups piled on. 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

0: Hi, this is Billy Nickel with Amarillo's First Family Church next to Jorge's Restaurant. Do names like Richard Johnson, William Wheeler, Levi Morton, and Charles Fairbanks speak to you of greatness? They were great in their day, all prestigious vice presidents of the United States, yet hardly recognized by most in America now. The Bible teaches that true greatness is not because of talent, beauty, money, or power, but humility, faithfulness, and servitude. Make yourself unforgettable to God by living the life that really matters.
1: The Bible reminds us that every word we speak is like a seed. And according to Galatians 6 verse 7, as a man sows, so shall he reap. Welcome to Speak the Word with author, Bible teacher, and evangelist, Pastor Joanne Ramsey.
2: God is all about giving you your heart's desires. In Psalms 20 verse 4, he says, may he grant your heart's desires and make all your plans succeed. In Psalms 37, verse 4, he says, take delight in the Lord, and he will give you the desires of your heart. You know what he's saying here? He just said, you love me with all your heart, body, mind, and soul, and seek me with all your heart. And he says, I'll give you everything your heart desires.
3: Amen.
2: Because the things that your heart's going to be desiring is going to be things he wants you to have.
3: Amen.
2: Not things that we want to have. Praise God. It also tells us in Isaiah 26, verse 8, that our heart's desires should not only be about personal desires, but all about obeying him and glorifying his name. And as I said before, there is absolutely nothing wrong with you wanting to have nice things for your family, saints. I feel the same way. It makes me feel good to be able to bless my children and my family.
4: Amen.
2: But as you just heard, so does God want to, too. He wants us to have nice things, too. However, if we aren't careful, the next thing you know, you have no time left for him or our families. And then when we do have time left over, we're too tired.
3: That's right.
2: So it's a good thing if we have the time, if we get up a little early and spend some time with them in the mornings, while we're still fresh. I try to do that. I'm not always successful, but I try to do that.
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7: Okay, we're talking about The Divine Comedy with Richard Gibson. He's written this book, The Way of Dante. You can find links and information at pointofview.net. But let's go through the different parts. And in your chapter, Richard, Hell Within and Without, you talk about how reading about hell isn't really most people's idea of fun. And I think our

0: This is the Phyllis Schlafly Report from Phyllis Schlafly Eagles, a national volunteer organization founded by Phyllis Schlafly and continuing to uphold her legacy by opposing radical feminism and representing a traditional conservative perspective in our nation's capital. Now from the Phyllis Schlafly Center studios, here's Ryan Haidt.
1: Many of us go about our daily lives without giving much thought to the companies we patronize. But what if your morning coffee run or your trip to the grocery store was quietly funding policies that harm children? Well, this isn't hypothetical. It's all documented in a new report on the Human Rights Campaign's Corporate Equality Index, or CEI, a benchmarking tool launched in 2002 that rates companies on their implementation of LGBT inclusion policies. Well, that may seem harmless enough, but the CEI goes far beyond preventing workplace discrimination. Companies earn points for covering IVF, surrogacy, and gender transition procedures, including for minors, and for financially supporting organizations that promote these practices. In other words, when you buy a burrito at the local taco chain, there's a real chance your dollars are flowing through a corporate benefits pipeline that funds cross-sex hormones for gender-confused kids or subsidizes surrogacy arrangements that intentionally separate children from their biological mother or father. Well, this is not a neutral policy framework. It reflects a very specific answer to some very fundamental questions. What is a child? Where do children come from? And what do they need? Well, for most of human history, those answers were obvious. Children come from a man and a woman, and they flourish best when raised by the mother and father who brought them into this world. The CEI replaces that reality with a marketplace vision in which children are simply products of adult wishes, outcomes to be achieved. IVF encourages mass production and eugenic screening of embryos. Surrogacy substitutes contracts for relationships. Gender transition coverage tells children their own bodies are optional. And big corporations are rewarded with perfect scores for embracing all of it. The Christian worldview cuts through this confusion. We are embodied souls, male and female, designed by God. Children are image bearers, not lifestyle choices. The good news in all of this is we have more power as consumers than we think. 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And no matter what, don't let big corporations browbeat you into believing the Corporate Equality Index is about valuing equality. We must treasure the values that protect our families. 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
1: It costs lots of lives, including 6 million Jews' lives, and they didn't deserve that. They didn't deserve that. But their lives was taken. They were burned up in the incinerators. The price was high for victory. You know, I've often wondered, if all these other nations knew this was going on, why didn't they go over there and do something about it? Were they intimidated about Hitler? I mean, people was burning up in the incinerators. What was wrong with the United States of America? What was we doing, having a cup of tea? I don't know. But somebody should have been in there ready to fight and take up for the Israelites. Have we not read the Bible? Don't you get a little indignation about you whenever you think the devil's trying to steal your health and he's trying to steal your wealth and he's trying to steal your protection? Don't you get a little upset? Don't you want to say, buddy, not today? Amen. Come on, people. Amen. Christians going to have to start standing up and taking up for your rights. Amen. It's my right to be healthy. It's my right in God to be protected. It's my right in God to have possessions. It's my right. It's my covenant with God, you know? So if it's our right, why do we get intimidated by the devil? He comes knocking on our door and he wants to cheat us. You know, we're going to have to get up and not let him gamble that we will be intimidated by his threats. You say, you're preaching a fighting message. It's about time. The shock and the fear factor. In the 1990s, Saddam Hussein, you know what he did? He gambled. Saddam Hussein gambled. He knew that we had the forces. He knew that we had the weapons to defeat him. But Saddam shot 6 Scud missiles in the sky, but the United States shot down each one of those missiles. Saddam gambled that we wouldn't fight, but he was wrong. I don't know if you know, if you remember, Fred, that went to our church in Triumph, but his son is the one that found him in his hole when they arrested him on a special mission. See, when we get bad news, a bad report, the devil's gambling that fear will overtake you. He's gambling that fear will overtake you and that you will be humbled and you'll be intimidated. You'll think, I guess my life is over. No, your life has just begun, because now you're in a battle that you're going to show them what God can do. Now you're in a battle where you're going to win and you're going to fight. You're going to put up your dukes in the scripture, the word of God, and you're going to start declaring the word of God, and you're going to start winning the battle. The word is the winner of the battle. Right. Wow. See, the devil just wants to think that you won't fight. But God has given us his word. He's given us his word. He's given us his word. And he didn't just give us his word. He carried it out. I mean, he gave us life for us to have these things. But people just will not pick up the word and speak the word and declare the word over and over and over and over and over and over and over. They get tired of saying it, so they quit. And that's when they lose the battle. Because see, until the battle is won, you're in a battle. Until the battle has been won, you're in a battle. You cannot quit speaking the word of God. Hallelujah. By his stripes, I am healed. Hallelujah. I shall overcome. I shall live and not die. Hallelujah. Come on. Amen. Hallelujah. But the devil gambles that you won't use the word of God to stand. He thinks you're just too timid. You're intimidated. He's intimidating you. And he's telling, yeah, I guess you ain't going to, yeah, you know, I guess you're not going to do anything. But just like two boxers in the ring, you have one in the blue corner, one in the red corner. Both are trained, right? And both are powerful. And the match begins, and one just keeps his hands up to keep himself from being hit. You know, have you seen matches like that? I mean, people are just, you know, sometimes people, they just try to protect themselves, you know, just have their hands up, and they never take a punch, right? They never give a punch, but they're always trying to protect themselves. See, sometimes Christians get so busy protecting themselves, they never take the punch. You got to get to the place where you come out of your corner and you got to give a punch to win. Wow. Does it take a punch to win? Amen. Yes. Yes, you can be in there and try to protect your face and try to protect your body and whatever. But you look like a wimp. A Christian that does not declare the word of God looks like a wimp. Have you been taught the word of God? Have you been taught the word of God that by his stripes you are healed? Have you been taught the word of God? Hallelujah. I pray so after all these years. Amen. So here we go. The set round two. The battle begins again. People are yelling, fight that, punch him, get him. But the boxer keeps his hands up to protect himself and the other boxer so he can't hit him. He continues to do this. Wow. That'd make me want to walk away from watching that fight. Then round three, the battle begins again. The boxer just keeps his hands up in the defense, and the other boxer continues to beat up on him. Have you ever seen one like that? Compare it to a Christian that will not declare the word of God for your needs. God, I'm working every day. I need some money. Help me find where this money's coming from. Money cometh. Money comes. Hallelujah. God has a whole bunch of it. Hallelujah. He doesn't need any of it. Amen. People ask the fighter one. Well, they asked the one that was just holding his protection up, his hands up for protection. They said, you've been trained. You know the moves. I guess he said, I'm just not a fighter. He lost. I guess I'm just not a fighter. Well, go home and have a cup of tea and put on your foo-foo, because that's about what it amounts to. As a Christian, you know, I thought when I first got saved, I thought Christian's so sweet, nice, and helpful, like I grew up. You know, that was just a perfect way. But the more battles I got into as my life went on with the Lord, I found out this is nothing but a boxing match. It's sad, but it is. You got to fight for your life. Because the devil, if you're doing something for God, he wants to take you out.
2: Amen.
1: And if you can have a testimony to people around you, he wants to take you out. But it's like a lot of Christians today, they've gone to church, they've heard the word over and over and over and over and over. But they let fear and intimidation overrule all that they know God says in his word that we can have. Well, you know, I've told Pat many times, I feel like we come in, we have a bountiful meal of the word, and people just go home and say, well, that was good. Burp. That was a good meal. This is not about that. This is about application. This is about, you know, we're not teaching the word so you can just be comfortable. Well, I wonder how many more minutes she's going to preach. No, this is going to go on until we get it. Amen. Hallelujah. Praise God. Over and over till we get it. 2 Timothy chapter 1, verse number 7 tells us what? For God has not given us a spirit of fear. We don't have any fear. What do we fear? See, the devil uses intimidation. People say, the doctor says, well, you have cancer. So, you have COVID. So, come on.
2: Amen.
1: You have diabetes. So, can God heal diabetes?
2: Amen.
1: Yes, he can. Can cancer be healed? Yes, he can. Can COVID be healed? Yes. Yes. So what do we have to fear? God has not given us this. We gotta get up and put our dukes up and start using the word of God to win our battles. You've got to start using the word of God. The devil gambles that you're not going to fight. He's gambling against you that you will not fight against him, that you will not declare the word, that you will not choose the word of God, and that you will not believe the word of God enough to overcome whatever comes against you. You have no choice. You'll be taken out if you don't get up and start speaking the word of God and going with the word of God. The word of God is what's going to take you over the hill. Amen. Hallelujah. You know, you don't pull a little red wagon up a hill and want to go down on the other side of the hill without pulling that wagon up the hill first. That's the time you're getting the word of God in you. Then when you get to the top of the hill, then you can ride the wagon down. But until you get to the top of the hill with that little, you got to pull that wagon all the way up the hill, right? For that one other side of the hill to give you a little ha, yee-hee, right? Well, that's the way it is with the word of God. When you have been diagnosed with something, or when you are, when the enemy is coming against you, you got to pull the wagon. What is that? Speaking the word of God. You got to declare the word of God over and over and over. Amen. So there's no fear. Because God didn't give you a spirit of fear. See, that's a spirit. See, fear is a spirit. But God has given you power, love, and a sound mind. What are you doing with your sound mind?
2: Amen.
1: Declaring the word of God. Amen? So the church needs to get tired of crying and get up and start doing something. Application. Say it with me. Application of what? The word. Application of the word of God. Amen? 1 Samuel chapter 30, let's look at verse 1 through 6. And it says, and it came to pass when David and his men were come to Ziklag on the third day that the Amalekites had invaded the south, and Ziklag had smitten Ziklag and burnt it with fire, and had taken the women captives that were therein. They slew not any, either great or small, but carried them away and went on their way. So David and his men came to the city. Behold, it was burned with fire, and their wives and their sons and their daughters were taken captives. Then David and the people that were with him lifted up their voice and wept until they had no more power to weep. They were crying. Nobody to fix me breakfast. They were crying. And David's two wives were taken captive, Ahinoam and Jezreel, then Abigail, the wife of Nabal the Carmelite. And David was greatly distressed, for the people spake of stoning him. Why was they going to stone him? Because they were away when their families was taken, right? Because the soul of all the people was grieved, and every man for his sons and his daughters. But David encouraged himself in the Lord. In the Lord his, how did he do this? He encouraged himself. You have to pull yourself up by your own bootstraps. Don't expect your spouse, don't expect

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1: 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We were thrilled to make acquaintance with Cherry Campbell. She's got a deep knowledge of the scriptures, a unique way of teaching, and I believe this is a definite positive addition to the things we believe should be being broadcast on the Kingdom Keys Network. Now I'm trying to work arrangements with her to keep her on. If you're able and would like to express your thanks with a contribution to her, it will be appreciated by her and by us.
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3: Welcome to Victorious Faith. I'm Cherry Campbell. Today I'm going to begin sharing with you another message that I preached in one of our Victorious Faith services called The Authority and Preeminence of God's Word. Now, this is actually a four message series, and I'm going to begin by sharing with you messages 3 and 4. And then I'll back up and give you messages 1 and 2 in the series, as I have decided to reverse the order of the messages. And so I'm beginning with sharing with you messages 3 and 4, and then I will share with you messages 1 and 2, and we will be covering these messages over the next few weeks. So join me now in our live service for part 1 of message 3 of The Authority and Preeminence of God's Word. Our message tonight is part 3 of The Authority and Preeminence of God's Word. I am going to read our text scripture again, but then I'm not going to do a lot of review as I did the last time. Our text is in 1 Timothy 4, verses 1 through 4. The Spirit clearly says that in later times some will abandon the faith and follow deceiving spirits and things taught by demons. Preach the word. You know, that's the cure for wrong doctrine and wrong teaching, is preach the word. Just preach the truth, and those who are hungry will find it. Preach the word. Be prepared in season and out of season. Correct, rebuke, and encourage. With great patience, of course it takes great patience, and careful instruction. For the time will come when men will not put up with sound doctrine. Instead, to suit their own desires, they will gather around them a great number of teachers to say what their itching ears want to hear. They will turn their ears away from the truth and turn aside to myths. That has happened in our generation. In even maybe the previous generation, the last few decades anyway, but especially in the last 20 years, people want to make their Christianity beliefs match their lifestyle rather than make their lifestyle match the Bible. So people are now, in many churches or many Christians, are taking out portions of the Bible saying it's not for us today. And I've talked about that in the last two messages. People have said the Old Testament is not for us. The last two messages really emphasize how much the Old Testament is for us. I encourage you to hear that message. And people have even taken out parts of the New Testament. Some people take out the Gospels because they say that was before the resurrection. And so Jesus was preaching under the law. And

0: Jesus himself said, I am not here under the law. He said, I came to bring the kingdom of God. And he went around preaching the kingdom of God. The kingdom of God did not pass away. Jesus introduced the kingdom of God. And so if you get rid of the gospels, you really lose a lot of understanding about the kingdom of God, because many of the parables are about the kingdom of God. Remember, he said, how can I describe the kingdom of God? The kingdom of God is like a man who went out to sow his seed. How can I describe the kingdom of God? The kingdom of God is like a seed when it's planted and it grows up. It becomes first the seed and then the stalk and then the kernel in the head. All that. And then he goes, how else can I explain the kingdom of God? Most of his parables were explaining what? The kingdom of God. And he said, I came to bring the kingdom of God. He was introducing the kingdom of God that you and I live and operate in. We are born into by being born again into the kingdom of God. Of course, being born again didn't come till the resurrection. But he brought the kingdom of God. He came saying, the kingdom of God is at hand. The kingdom of God is near. I come preaching the kingdom of God. And then he told his disciples, go preach the kingdom of God. And he said, the kingdom of God must be preached in all the earth, and then the end will come. Well, until the kingdom of God, that's not just salvation. The kingdom of God is preached in all the earth. The end will not come. And so that's not just salvation. It's the whole kingdom. And it's God's rule and authority and dominion, his system, his laws. And I've got a whole series on the kingdom of God. And so if you've missed that, that is very foundational for every Christian. It's the beginning of beginnings. You first need to learn what is the kingdom of God. You got born into it. You know, I've said in my series of teaching, most Christians, they go through the doorway of the kingdom of God. They get inside the doorway and they stay there for the rest of their life. They never progress until they get to heaven. Then they start learning about it. But you know what? Jesus said, I've brought the kingdom of God to earth. So the kingdom of God, he said, the kingdom of God is here. You don't have to go to heaven to get in the kingdom of God. The kingdom of God is here. And so that's what Jesus preached. If you don't read the gospels, you don't know anything about the kingdom of God. Very little. So, yes, the Gospels are for us. The Hebrews is for us. 1 John is for us. I had somebody write to me and say, well, 1 John is not for us. Yes, it is. All of the letters are for us. They teach us about who we are in Christ and our authority and rule in the and life in the kingdom. So, forget that hogwash that any part of the Bible is not for you. Even the Old Testament is for you. And I've taught that in the last two messages. It's all for you. For your instruction. To teach you about the kingdom of God. Even the Old Testament is to teach you by example. And so it's all for you. So there are Christians today who throw out different parts of the Bible because it doesn't fit their lifestyle. They don't want to live by it. So they just say, oh, it's not for us. That's convenient, but it's not true. They are self-deceived. Who needs the devil if you can deceive yourself? Seriously, people are self-deceived because they tell themselves those lies. They don't want to submit to the Bible. They don't want to obey it. So they turn to teachers to say who will say what their itching ears want to hear. And guess what? There are teachers and even preachers who call themselves Christian who are preaching some of these heresies that certain parts of the Bible are not for us. So enough of that review. Moving forward, we're talking about the authority and preeminence of God's word. And I want to share with you some scriptures about the infallibility. Infallibility. It's infallible. The infallibility of God's word, meaning it is perfect, foolproof, reliable, not capable of failing. God's word will never fail. Psalm 119, verse 89. Your word, O Lord, is eternal. It stands firm, unshakable. Stands firm in the heavens. Isaiah 40 verse 8. The grass withers and the flowers fall. but the word of our God stands forever. The word of God stands forever. Matthew 5:18. I tell you the truth, until heaven and earth disappear, not the smallest letter, not the least stroke of a pen. That's like the crossing of a T and the dotting of the I. That's what he means, the least stroke of a pen. That would be including in our alphabet. Now, they didn't have alphabet, but they had different markings. But what we would, in our alphabet, use to cross the T and dot the I, even those will, not one of them will by any means disappear from the law. And we can now say the entire word of God until everything is accomplished. It will be accomplished as God has said. Matthew 24:35, heaven and earth will pass away, but my words will never pass away. Well, why will they never pass away? Because if his words passed away, that means God passed away. John 1:1, in the beginning was the Word was with God, and the Word was God. Was God is God. The Word is God, God is the Word. So if the Word ever passes away, that means God passes away. If the Word ever fails, that means God fails. It cannot happen. So that's why the sun rises every morning and sets every day. Because God still, it says in Hebrews 1:3, he still is upholding and sustaining all things by the power of his word. When you see the sunrise, you can say, glory to God, his word isn't failing because the sun is rising again. His word is sustaining everything. And then 1 Peter 1:24-25, for all men are like grass, and their glory is like the flowers of the field. The grass withers and the flowers fall. Verse 25, but the word of the Lord stands forever. That's quoting Isaiah 40, verse 8. And this is the word that was preached to you. God's word is infallible. It cannot fail, because if it did fail, that means God failed. If the word passes away, that means God has passed away. Because God and his word are one. In the beginning was the word was with God, the word was God. And then even in the book of Revelation, I think it's chapter 19, that Jesus comes on a white horse, and on his thigh are written word of God, the word of God. He is the word of God. And even John 1:14, and the word was made flesh and dwelt among us. Jesus is the word made flesh. And so if the word fails, it means God fails. And God cannot fail. So his word cannot fail. Now, let's look at the inspiration of God's word, meaning God's word is inspired by God, not men. You know, there are unbelievers, agnostics and atheists. An agnostic is one who says, well, I don't really know if there is a God or there isn't. I just don't know. How can you tell? And then the atheist is just one who says, I don't believe there is any God. But the agnostic and the atheist, there will be those who say, well, how can you trust the Bible? I mean, it was written by so many different people. Well, that's where I'm giving you proof tonight and continuing in the next service. I'm giving you proofs of the supernatural origin of the Bible. What you just heard was part one of message three of a four-message series called The Authority and Preeminence of God's Word. And I am going to share with you all four messages in this series, but I have decided to reverse the order of the messages. So I am beginning by sharing with you messages three and four, and then I will back up and give you messages one and two. And so what you heard today was part one of message three. Now join me again tomorrow as we will continue this message. And remember, God loves you. You're blessed and highly favored by the Lord.
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3: 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I'm Dr. James Dobson, and I'm thrilled that you've joined us.
4: Well, welcome once again to Dr. James Dobson's Family Talk, the broadcast division of the Dr. James Dobson Family Institute. I'm Roger Marsh. It was October 3rd, 1993, in the streets of Mogadishu, Somalia. A small group of elite American soldiers found themselves pinned down, taking fire, and by their own estimation, completely outmatched. Many of them believed that they would not survive the night. But one of those men was Staff Sergeant Jeff Strucker. He led a squad of Rangers that day, lost men under his command, and returned to fight anyway. But what carried him through, though, wasn't just training or toughness, it was faith. And what he discovered in those desperate hours changed the entire direction of his life. On today's edition of Dr. James Dobson's Family Talk, we'll hear Dr. Dobson continuing his conversation with Jeff Strucker, decorated Army veteran, chaplain, and author of the book, The Road to Unafraid. On the last Family Talk broadcast, the two men covered the battle itself. Today, Dr. Strucker will share what came afterwards and why he believes God left him standing when so many others were unable to do so. So let's get into today's edition of Dr. James Dobson's Family Talk.
3: I really think that Americans owe all the people who have fought for this country the understanding of the price that was paid. Yeah. I am an amateur military historian. I haven't had any academic training in that area, but I'm fascinated by the price people paid to protect us. It's one of the things that frustrates me greatly today, where the American people are whining and groaning and complaining and dividing this country and hating each other. And I don't understand all that because of the price that somebody paid to make this stability, this greatest country in the history of the world. I mean, it is. The Founding Fathers gave us a constitution like none other, and we're about to destroy it. We're about to, I mean, civil war is even a possibility out there. So that is one of the things I'm interested in hearing from you. On that occasion where you said there's no way out, we're all going to die, what was occurring then?
5: Well, I was a combat leader at this point. I had a squad of men, about 10 men, on two Humvees that I was responsible for. And immediately my next thought was, I'd already lost one of my men. Several of them have already been wounded. My vehicles were already shot to pieces at this moment where I just basically surrendered.
3: You have
5: my
3: a superior army against you?
5: Yes, sir. Well, the intelligence was kind of sketchy that day. It's not that we didn't know this was going to be bad. We just didn't know how bad was this going to be. So we put on the ground about 200 guys and in the air about another 100 in helicopters. And somewhere between 10 and 20,000 armed Somalis were who we were fighting against. That math, it doesn't matter who your military is and what your technology is, you're not going to win. And about 45 minutes into this battle, all of us realized how bad the math was. And we were all saying, none of us are going to see the light of day. I had the unfortunate experience of losing the first man in that battle. on my Humvee sitting in the seats right behind me when Dominic Pilla was shot and killed instantly, and I had to make this radio broadcast telling everybody that one guy has just been killed, and everybody on the radio, when they heard that broadcast, understood, uh-oh, it could be me next. In fact, yeah, it could be my buddy standing next to me. It's this bad. And when the moments came that I really surrendered eternity, not, I didn't surrender my faith, but I really surrendered my life here on earth. It no longer belongs to me. If I survive, it's going to take a miracle from God. From that moment forward, I was absolutely convinced that I was going to die. But all I could think about was the rest of my men. And I'm ashamed to say I didn't share my faith with Dominic Pilla like I should have. And immediately the Lord started to give me this desire to want to be able to share one more time my faith in Jesus with my men.
3: Are the seeds of your later chaplaincy training and commitment found in that
5: I think
3: moment?
5: It all comes to that very moment where I felt like, Jeff, it may be because of you that Dominic Pilla is not in heaven right now. And I don't know his faith, so maybe he is. Maybe he's not. I hope if his parents are listening today that he is. But I don't know that. And it's, I'm embarrassed to say, because I didn't share my faith with him like I should. And I started to feel like all of my men are going to get killed tonight. So my prayer for the rest of that night was, God, give me one more chance. One more chance to tell them about my faith. And if we all die in Mogadishu after that, so be it. But just give me one more shot at sharing my faith in Jesus with these guys. And we went through a lot of battle that night. I don't have time to tell you about all of it today, but the next morning, my men were shot to pieces, but none of them were killed. And most of us should be dead. All of us really should be dead. And I think if you were to ask any of us that survived, we would all say, there is no explanation for why I'm still here, other than God supernaturally protected me.
3: Is that moment depicted in the movie Black Hawk Down?
5: A very brief scene of it is between me and one of my soldiers. When I come back from the battle the first time and I'm dropping Dominic Pilla off, and one of my soldiers who came back with me, he understood that we may be killed in the next few moments and we're about to get on the vehicles and to go back out in the city streets again. He walks up to me and he says, hey, Sergeant, I can't go back out in those city streets. I know I'm going to die if I do this. And it took a lot of courage for him to be able to say that to his boss. Rangers generally don't say that to each other.
3: Yeah.
5: Definitely not to their boss. And I looked him in the eyes, and the movie Black Hawk Down depicts this scene pretty well. But I looked him in the eyes and I said, I'm scared too, man. I know you are, and I am, and all of us are. But those men that are stuck out in the city streets are fighting for their life. And if we don't go back out there, there's no chance at survival. And I told him, I need you to get on those Humvees. He got back on those vehicles, absolutely certain he was going to die, and spent the rest of that night on those vehicles with me. And for the rest of that night, I was thinking, that guy essentially said, I'm going to go out there and die tonight so that somebody who's out there has a chance of coming back alive. And he was married and had a lot on the line. And I can tell you to this day, I don't think I've ever been more proud of a soldier than that guy who was on the back of those Humvees with me in Somalia. He stayed in the Army, by the way, and became an incredible warrior for many years after that.
3: You know, I was not in that kind of a combat situation, but there was a man that I went to see in the hospital who was going to have open-heart surgery that night, and I was quite sure he did not know the Lord, at least he didn't profess it. And I spent some time with him. He was in the process of dying. He was throwing up. I mean, it's really hard to share your faith when you're talking to people who are looking eternity in the face. And I didn't do a good job of it. And he died that night. And I've thought about him ever since. Did I miss the last opportunity to keep him out of hell? And I'm sure you feel that way. Some of that.
5: I think that sense of urgency should be on the heart of every Christian in the world. We should feel like, is that person in my neighborhood or that guy that I work with, is he going to be in eternity tomorrow? And if he is he going to be in heaven? And if not, is it going to be because of me? I don't know that I don't know that I've ever read this story, but you may be familiar with Dietrich Bonhoeffer's famous dream right before his death in the concentration camp in Germany. Dietrich Bonhoeffer knows that he's going to die. He's been in prison for quite some time, and he has a dream that he's about to stand before the Lord. And Bonhoeffer, when he was a pastor, had the opportunity to meet with Adolf Hitler for 5 minutes. And Bonhoeffer was terrified that the question that the Lord was going to ask him as soon as he stood in his presence was, were you with Adolf Hitler for 5 minutes and did not tell him about my son Jesus? And Bonhoeffer said he would feel like he would have to hang his head in shame and say, I didn't talk to the Führer about Christ when I could have. I had 5 minutes with him. I don't know if that event really happened in his past, but as much as I understand Dietrich Bonhoeffer's life, that was a dream shortly before his death.
3: He would have been one who would worry about that. What a man he was.
5: He is one of my heroes in the faith, Dietrich Bonhoeffer.
3: His story is just unbelievable. It's another of the great heroes. Yeah. I've been told this many times, read it many times, that men particularly who are involved in combat do it for one another. It may not even be primarily for country. It is love of one another. Can you describe that to me?
5: Young men and women sign up to serve our country for a whole lot of reasons, and most of them are very noble reasons. But they run through bullets and gunfire knowing that they're going to die for only one reason, and everybody does it for the same reason. It's love. They love the people that they're running through bullets for more than they love their own life. And on Memorial Day, I think our country needs to remember our freedom is very cheap if it wasn't for that kind of love.
3: Yeah.
5: And America, God forbid we ever become a country that has very cheap, very narrow view of our freedom.
3: Did you feel that love?
5: Those men would do anything for me, and they proved it repeatedly, not just in one combat tour, but more than one combat tour, that they would do anything to include give their life, if that's what it took for me. And they knew I would do the same thing for them. Happily do it for them.
3: I appreciate what you shared with us and what it cost you to serve your country. Because the American people have not been on seen it. They've seen it in Hollywood, which is irrelevant almost. What would you say about that price that we've been talking about?
5: Well, I will tell you a quick story, a true story. We came back from Somalia, just a handful of us, in October of 1993. In November, we were invited by the mayor of New York City, me and five other men, to go there and to officially represent the U.S. Army and to march in the Veterans Day Parade down Lower Manhattan. So we were carrying America's colors, we were carrying our unit colors, we were in full dress uniform, and we were going through the subway to the start point of the Veterans Day Parade, and we were accosted in the subway in New York City, spit on and yelled at. And there's a couple of things that were very, the media portrayed in a very ugly light about Somalia. One of them was that there were a number of women and young children that were killed in this big battle in October 3rd and 4th. So this young, ignorant, for lack of a better word, guy that's accosting us in the subway in New York City starts calling us baby killers. And the guy that's standing to my right, I literally watched the switch flip in his mind and realized this man, this ranger who's standing next to me, is about to kill him for what he's saying to him. And we had to basically drag him away. And he kept screaming at this guy, "You don't know because you weren't there." So when we finally got alone before the parade, the Veterans Day Parade started in 1993 in New York City, all of us looked at him and we said, "He doesn't know. He will never understand what you did. And there's no amount of explaining it or trying to describe it that will help him understand. He'll never get it. And this is one of the things that you did for our country that our country will never understand." Now, I don't believe any warrior should be treated the way that we were treated in the subways of New York City, but I learned something from his response. He doesn't know, and they will never really understand. Yeah. And probably it's good that America's sons and daughters will never know what a lot of warriors went through.
3: what would you say to America on this Memorial Day? It's actually yesterday now. But what would you say to them that'll give them a little more understanding of those who paid that price?
5: It represents a handful of real men that I will never forget for the rest of my life. They're no longer with us, but I made a vow to God until my dying day, I will not forget them, and I'll try to not let my children or my children's children.
3: These are guys you just haven't men, seen or
5: these are men that died for my freedom. And I don't want America to have this cheap view of freedom. We are one generation, every generation of Americans are one generation from losing this gift of freedom that was paid for with a lot of blood. And all it will take is one generation rising up and saying, I'm not willing to fight and to die for it. Thank God that for more than 230 years, there have been Americans who said, if it cost me my life, this thing called freedom in America is worth dying for. And many good men and women have died for it.
3: Do you worry about the millennial generation?
5: I shared a lot of criticism and a lot of, concern about future generations until September 12th, 2001. I saw a lot of men and women show up and sign up for no reason other than I am so angry at what happened to my country and I love my country so much. I sold my company, a very, very lucrative business, and I am now a private in the U.S. Army because of my love of country. And America, I want us to remember something. The longest declared war before Afghanistan was the Revolutionary War. We have far surpassed that, doubled it, and we've not had to draft anybody because there's always been a handful of young men and women, this millennial generation that everybody likes to criticize, who show up and say, sign me up, and yes, I understand the fine print means
3: so
5: I may die.
3: You believe when push comes to shove, they'll be there?
5: I believe that America's parents today need to raise the next generation to be willing to do the same thing.
3: Did this generation of parents fail at that point?
5: No. In fact, Dr. Dobson, I think what you're seeing among the 20 and 30-year-olds of America's warrior class, I hate to use this term, but the warrior class of Americans, you're seeing the second greatest generation in our country's history. I think Tom Brokaw
3: really?
5: Was right. The World War II generation is hands down the greatest generation in our country. But the fact that these men and women have signed up after 9/11 says, I know you're going to send me to war, and I know I might die, and I'm signing up in droves. And never have we had to even consider a draft, because this second greatest generation of Americans have said, sign me up, and if it costs me my life, so be it.
3: You're telling America to be proud.
5: That's right. You have in your midst a lot of great warriors, but you have at Arlington National Cemetery and in national cemeteries all over our country, a lot more who have given the ultimate sacrifice. Don't forget them.
3: Let's turn a corner now and talk about your personal situation, because after being a warrior for a long time and serving in many of the battles, and not just battles, but combat operations, you decided to leave the military because God was talking to you.
5: Yeah.
3: Let's make this very personal.
5: Okay.
3: Tell us about that experience.
5: Well, early in the morning of October 4th, 1993, so the battle is almost over with, and I, for the first time in this all-night battle, realize I might survive. I'm driving out of the city, and I have this very vivid memory of seeing the road in front of me littered, literally like a ticker tape parade, littered with brass bullet casings from all of the bullets that we've shot that night. And I was thinking to myself, how could anybody still be alive in this city? How could any of us or any of the Somali militia still be alive? And as I was driving away, I got this overwhelming sense, God, I walked away from this without a scratch. That can't be explained. This is supernatural. So as soon as I got back to our base that morning, I started processing, okay, that also means it wasn't a coincidence that I walked away without a scratch. Obviously, you preserved my life. Why did you preserve my life? I don't understand it. I am no better of a warrior. In fact, some of those men that are dead were better warriors than I am, and I'll be the first to admit it. I should be in Arlington National Cemetery. They should still be alive. So this was a very vivid experience that happened to me the day after the battle, and it's actually a moment in time where it was an overwhelming sense of God's call to ministry. Guys just randomly started showing up and asking me questions about heaven and hell and about their faith. They were asking me questions like, why did this happen to us? I thought we were the best military in the world. How could this happen to us? They asked me questions about what happened to my friend who just died on a helicopter or a Humvee. But more than a couple of them said, Jeff, there was something very different about you than me last night. I listened to your voice over the radio, and I heard a sense of peace and calm that I didn't have. And they said, you have something that I don't have. I want to know what it is. And for 24 hours,
3: I saw it. They could hear it.
5: They woke me up in the middle of a dead sleep saying, I have to talk to you right now about your faith, because I could tell there's something different about you. And it was as if the Lord was saying, Jeff, this is what I want you to do with the rest of your life. You see, you were ready for eternity. These guys aren't. And what happens inside a man's soul, that goes on forever in eternity. Jeff, I want you to spend the rest of your life helping men get ready for eternity. Came back from Somalia, and I asked the two people that I trusted with this question. I asked my chaplain and my pastor. I said, I feel like God is calling me into the ministry. What do I do next? Without hesitation, very first words out of their mouth is, you need to go to school. And you need to get an education so that you can minister and do whatever it is that the Lord is calling you to do next. And I really feel like God left me on planet Earth so that I could impact men, but specifically the tough, manly men who feel like church ain't for me. That may be okay for my wife, but I don't need that stuff. I want to be able to say to them, look, I've been where you are. Mm-hmm. I've got the t-shirt, you know, I can run with the toughest men in the world, and I can tell you the Jesus that I serve is much tougher than you may realize. And I'm privileged to be able to serve right outside of Fort Benning, Georgia, one of the best communities in America.
3: So you did, in fact, resign from the military?
5: Yes, sir. I spent 10 years.
3: You were a sergeant at that point.
5: That's right. I was a sergeant. I went to college. I finished seminary. I came back on active duty and spent 10 years as an Army chaplain. I went many times to Afghanistan and Iraq during those 10 years. As a chaplain now, with all of this combat experience, having competed and won the Best Ranger competition, the notoriety of being one of those soldiers that actually survived Black Hawk Down, and Mark Bowden's book and the movie Black Hawk Down made those of us who survived a bit of a celebrity in the Army. When I was a chaplain and I showed up, my soldiers gave me unprecedented respect. In fact, they trusted me with questions that I think some chaplains would spend months developing the kind of rapport that they would be able to hear those kind of questions.
3: Because you had experience.
5: Because of all of this experience. And many of my soldiers said, Chaplain, because of what you did as a soldier, I have to ask you this question now. I'm proud to say the leaders in my unit said, Chaplain, will you come with us on this combat mission? Because we are afraid that it's going to get really bad. And I would like to have you along, not as a lucky rabbit's foot, but if it gets really bad and soldiers are being wounded or killed around us, I want you to be there. And I took that responsibility very seriously. And as often as I could, I went with my men out on missions so that I could be with them.
3: Did you lead a lot of them to Jesus Christ?
5: I had the privilege of baptizing a lot of guys and seeing a number of men come to faith in Christ. And generally, the way my conversation started is, I know exactly what you're going through because I've been there.
4: 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You know, the men and women who have given their lives in service to this country did so believing that what they were protecting was worth it. Freedom is worth dying for, and families are worth fighting for. Our way of life is worth preserving, and here at the Dr. James Dobson Family Institute, we share that conviction. 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That number is 877-732-6825. 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Our ministry mailing address is Dr. James Dobson's Family Talk, P.O. Box 39000, Colorado Springs, Colorado, the zip code 80949. Once again, our ministry mailing address is Dr. James Dobson's Family Talk, or just use those initials, JDFI for short, P.O. Box 39000, Colorado Springs, Colorado, 80949. Well, I'm Roger Marsh, and on behalf of all of us here at Family Talk and the Dr. James Dobson Family Institute, thanks so much for spending part of your day with us today, and thank you for standing with this ministry. 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
6: 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Blessed are the pure in heart, for they shall see God.
7: Hello, this is Sabrina Fitzgerald. I'd like to share the seed of God's word with you today. The fear of the Lord. It's an important topic, and it's a good, good thing. It's not bad to fear the Lord. It's good to fear him. The Bible says in Exodus chapter 20, verse 20, New King James, "Do not fear, for God has come to test you, and that his fear may be before you, so that you may not sin." Now that might be a little confusing to the natural mind to hear him say, "Do not fear," and then that we are to fear the Lord. Let's look at it in the Amplified Classic. It says, "Fear not, for God has come to prove you so that the reverential fear of him may be before you, that you may not sin." The New Living Translation says, "The fear of him will keep you from sinning." The New Century Version says it this way, "To respect him so you will not sin." See how protective the fear of the Lord can be in your life? The Bible says here that we don't need to be afraid. In fact, this very verse says, "Fear not." We shouldn't be afraid of anything. We shouldn't fear falling. We shouldn't fear trouble. We shouldn't fear Satan. We shouldn't fear what man can do to us. But we should have this reverence for God, a respect for him that will be protective to our heart and mind and will guard us from a danger from sin. Sin doesn't have to have any hold on the person who will fear the Lord. There are so many promises made to the man who will be willing to do this and have this heart attitude toward God, to remember he's holy, he's righteous, he's worthy of being taken seriously, and to honor the commands. When he says not to do something, we don't do it. And when he says to do something, we remember and we make sure that that's what we're aiming to get accomplished. The Bible says about the fear of the Lord that it's something we have to choose, and it's something we have to learn. In Psalm 34, verse 11, the Bible says, "Come, ye children, hearken unto me. I will teach you the fear of the Lord." You got to listen to learn the fear of the Lord. You have to choose to hearken to it, and you have to learn it. What you don't say is a big part of it. Departing from evil, that's a real big part of fearing the Lord. what you seek and pursue. Depart from evil, do good, seek peace, pursue it. These are keys to a long, happy life, and they're the keys to wisdom. Because remember, the fear of the Lord, the reverence for God, that's the beginning of wisdom. So don't lack that. Make sure you've got the fear of the Lord saturating your life today. It'll guide your decisions, your heart and mind. Remember, the fear of the Lord is good.
8: Today is Tuesday, May 26th. Let's take a look at the weather for the Amarillo area. Overnight low tonight, mid to upper 50s. Chance of rain in the night, 70%. Tomorrow, high temperature reaching upper 70s, 50% chance of rain. Tomorrow night, overnight low, mid to upper 50s, and a 50% chance of rain.
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0: 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Time to get our Bibles out and open to the book of Revelation. Donald Perkins is here, and he's ready with the next lesson in the Understanding Revelation series.
1: We're continuing our series, Understanding the Book of Revelation, Part 36. Now, last time we began a new start in Revelation chapter 13, looking at the beast out of the sea. We're going to continue there. And again, we're going to see some amazing things. We are further identifying this beast of Revelation chapter 13. And just by way of review, we covered a number of things. We talked about the beast out of the sea, gave reference to this kingdom coming out of the world nations. It represented a multitude of people, nations, languages, and tongues. And we talked about how this beast, as he comes out of the sea, he has 10 horns, and the horns have 10 crowns. This represents the revised Roman Empire. The crowns represent that particular revised Roman Empire being in power at that time. Its leader will be none other than the man of sin, the Antichrist. We also mentioned in chapter 13, verse 2, when John saw this beast, it looked like a leper. It had a feet like a bear, and it had a mouth like a lion. And we talked about that tied back to the book of Daniel, looking at the Grecian Empire represented by the leper. We talked about the the bear feet representing the Medo-Persian Empire, and then the mouth like a lion representing the kingdom of Babylon. In other words, when John saw this beast coming out of the sea, he saw a conglomeration of world kingdoms and governments throughout the course of history who have come against the nation of Israel, and it will come to a basic culmination or end with the revised Roman Empire represented by the 10 horns out of this beast. Again, its leader will be none other than the Antichrist. Now, I want to bring in a chart from the book Charting the End Times. It's a wonderful book, and this is an outline of the future. But you see a diagram here of the of Nebuchadnezzar's dream. This is from Daniel chapter 2. And King Nebuchadnezzar, he saw a head of gold, a chest of silver, a belly of brass, legs. Legs of iron and feet of iron and clay. But if you look further down the chart, Daniel also saw a vision of these different kingdoms as well, represented as different animals. Here you see the Babylonian Empire, which represented by the lion. You see the bear represented by the Medo-Persian Empire. You see the leopard there represented by the Grecian Empire. Then you see the Roman Empire. He's more of an indescript beast here, but this is the Roman Empire. And then lastly, you see the last one with the feet of iron and clay. You see a man there. It's part of the revised Roman Empire, which is the Antichrist. So this is where we are in prophecy. We are moving into Revelation chapter 13. We're in the mid part of the Great Tribulation. And then last week, we closed out looking at verse number 3. So I'm going to pick up at verse number 3. John wrote this. He says, "And I saw one of the heads as it were wounded to death, and his deadly wound was healed. And all the world wondered about this beast." Now, one of the heads of the seven-headed beast was wounded with a mortal death wound or deadly wound. And, you know, again, there has been much debate among scholars today as to what this means. Some scholars hold the belief that this represents the Antichrist and that he will receive a deadly wound and that he will be resurrected during the Great Tribulation. And I'm going to talk a little bit more about that. And then as a result of this great miracle, many believe that this miracle would cause great deception and it would allow people to literally believe the Antichrist as to who he claims that he will be. Now, others hold to the fact that this is showing the fall of the Roman Empire and then the miracle of it being the revised Roman Empire in the end. Now, for many years, I believe this deadly wound to one of the beast's heads represented one of the seven kingdoms that would fall, namely the Roman Empire. And the miracle of it, again, was the healing. So I held that view for a long time. But, you know, I'm forever a student and I'm constantly growing as well. But, you know, looking at other colleagues and other scholars, you know, I come to a different view now and I'm going to present that to you as well. I believe that this does represent Antichrist during the time of tribulation being wounded unto death and literally being healed. So what I'm going to do, I'm going to give you some scholars' views in reference to it. So the first one I want to look at here is Dr. Mark Hitchcock from his book, 101 Answers to Questions About the Book of Revelation. And he deals with the subject, will the beast be assassinated and come back to life? Listen to what he says. There are three main views on the meaning of these words. Some believe that the death and resurrection here refers to the demise of the Roman Empire in AD 476 and its comeback in the end times. In other words, this is talking about the empire rising from the dead and not a man. The main problem with this view is how the world responds to the beast's restoration. Again, this is one of those key things that we must look at too, because we're going to see as we go further in the text of Revelation 13 that the world will literally marvel at the beast's restoration as he comes back to life. They're gonna be amazed by it. He goes on to say this: would the revival of the Roman Empire really cause people all over the globe to respond as described in Revelation 13:3? No, the people will be so amazed that they follow after the beast. This would be much more likely if it refers to a man rather than an empire. A revival of the Roman Empire would hardly leave the world dumbstruck and cause everyone to follow it. And again, that's a great point to bring out. This transition would be a slow transition of it coming back, and the world would probably really wouldn't notice it before they realize they're in the revised Roman Empire. But if this man was raised from the dead, that would make the news. And again, many people would literally follow him. He goes on to close it by saying this: if a great world leader were assassinated with a fatal wound to his head, then came back to life a few days later, people would understandingly respond in amazement. And again, that's a great point that you got to look at. And during the time of the Great Tribulation, we're going to see too that the Antichrist, he's about miracles. He's about making his case. He's about deceiving people. People will come under the Antichrist's demonic influence. And as a result of that, I mean, it's going to be people will literally be deceived by the deceptive miracles that will happen during that time. Now, I want to quote another scholar from the late Dr. Jack Van Impe from his book, Revelation Revealed. Listen to what he says. He says, the wounding of the beast is mentioned three times in the chapter, verse 3, verse 12, and verse 14. The wound produced death, but restoration to life follows. Some commentators think that this statement represents the fall of the old Roman Empire and its restoration through the 10-nation confederacy. Others believe that it speaks of the resurrection of Judas Iscariot. Listen at this. Some believe that it talks about the resurrection of Judas Iscariot. For he and Antichrist are the only ones called the sons of perdition. And that's true. Judas was called the son of perdition. The Antichrist called the son of perdition or the son of hell. In other words, these men, their lives and their choices will send them both to this place called hell. He goes on to say in John 17, 12 and 2 Thessalonians chapter 2, verse number 3. He said a third possibility would be that the Antichrist is assassinated midway through the tribulation hour, perhaps in retaliation for overthrowing three members of the original 10 Federation. And that's going to happen because when Antichrist comes on the scene, he's going to come conquering. And three of the 10 nations that form with him in this 10 Confederacy, three of them, he's going to shut them down. He's going to attack them. And he's going to conquer them. And then the others will basically just submit their will or kingdoms to him. He goes on to say, such an event would give the great counterfeiter, Satan, the opportunity to perform a resurrection. This would prove invaluable to the prestige of the Antichrist, since the deity of Jesus Christ was affirmed by the resurrection 2,000 years before. In Matthew chapter 12, verses 39 through 40. He said, remember that Antichrist proclaims himself God and even sits in the temple of Jerusalem during the tribulation. 2 Thessalonians chapter 2, verse number 4, and Matthew chapter 24, verse 15. Thus, a counterfeit resurrection would assure the world that he is all he claims to be. I personally believe this to be the correct solution, because when it happens, all the world wanders after him. And that's what the scripture says. They wander after him. Mankind is literally overwhelmed by the Antichrist's power and authority. And, you know, this is really amazing here because the scripture literally talks about this great deception that the Antichrist will cause. You know, I'm reminded of a passage, and I wish I had this in the presentation, but I'm going to go and read this to you because this is an amazing passage found in 2 Thessalonians here. And I'm going to read this because when the Antichrist come on the scene, it's going to be such a deception, and the scripture literally talks about this supernatural deception that's going to literally come on the scene. So I'm going to read this for you. This is found in 2 Thessalonians chapter 2, and it's literally talking about the Antichrist when he deceives. I'm going to start here, chapter 2 of 2 Thessalonians, verse number 7. The Bible says, for the mystery of iniquity doth already work, only he who now letteth will let, until he be taken out of the way. Verse 8, and then shall that wicked be revealed, talking about the Antichrist, that wicked be revealed, whom the Lord shall consume with the spirit of his mouth and shall destroy with the brightness of his coming. Listen at this, even him, talking about the Antichrist, whose coming is after the working of Satan with all power, signs, and lying wonders. Listen at this, and with all deceivableness of unrighteousness in them that perish, because they receive not the love of the truth that they might be saved. And for this cause, God shall send them strong delusions that they should believe a lie, that they all might be damned who believed not the truth, but had pleasure in unrighteousness. This is powerful, saints. This is during the time of the tribulation. The Antichrist will have a supernatural ability to deceive mankind. The scripture says here that God will allow them to receive a spirit of delusion because they have rejected truth. They've rejected the truth of the gospel. Many people who've heard the gospel and

going to break the covenant with Israel, and he will receive his power. Now, something I didn't mention before, in verse 1 and 2, it also talked about the Antichrist or this beast receiving his seat, power, and authority from the dragon. Now, the dragon is Satan, the devil. What's going to happen at the time of the Great Tribulation, we're going to see it going forward here, that God is going to allow the Antichrist to receive his full demon power from Satan. A seat of authority, meaning that he's gonna allow him to rule over the Antichrist, to rule over the revised Roman Empire. This is going to be a different world this world has never seen. That's why, again, I keep reiterating as we're going through the tribulation, Jesus said it will be a time this world has never seen, nor never ever will see again. It's going to be a world like none other. But you know something? Men today are hungry for a world leader. Mankind wants peace, but he don't want to come to God. You know, peace is only found in Jesus Christ. You know, the Bible called Jesus the Savior, the Prince of Peace. You know, peace will not last or happen until we get into the millennial kingdom when the Prince of Peace, Jesus Christ, is seated on the throne. Any peace before that will literally be a counterfeit peace. And this is what the Antichrist is going to offer. Daniel said that by peace, this Antichrist, this man of sin, he will destroy many by this false peace. Now, we're going to move a step further now in the study. We're still in chapter 13. We're looking at this Antichrist. And now we're going to literally see the man of sin being revealed. But I want to quote an amazing quote here. We mentioned this quote in our series dealing with the Antichrist, but this is something that's amazing. The Secretary General of NATO back in around 1957 to 1960, he made an astounding quote that I think is the heart of the world today, looking for a man who's going to bring peace. The world is ready, I believe, to receive an Antichrist. Listen to what he says. Now, this is quoting Henry Speck, the Secretary General of NATO, 1957 to 1960. He said this: "What we want is a man of sufficient stature to hold the alliances of all the people and to lift us out of the economic morass into which we are sinking. Send us such a man, and be he God or devil, we will receive him. We will receive him." Listen. This is the heart cry of the world. The world is looking for a man who could bring peace. Henry Speck said, "Be it God or the devil, give us somebody who can lift us out of where we are." This was back then, 1956, 1960. And you know where we are today and the things that are going on today. I mean, the world is crying for a world leader. And guess what? One is coming, but they're not going to like him. Now, I'm going to give you another verse here in 2 Thessalonians chapter 2. Verse 3, the Apostle Paul, again, talking about the Antichrist, he says, "Let no man deceive you by any means, for that day shall not come except there come a falling away first, and that man of sin be revealed." Listen to this, the son of perdition. The scriptures tell us that this man, this Antichrist, is coming, and here we find it in Revelation chapter 13. Now, I want to quote here from the book, Who is the Antichrist? By Dr. Mark Hitchcock, and I love what he shared here. It's in reference to why should we be concerned about the Antichrist. Listen to what he says. "Few people probably realize that there are more than 100 passages of Scripture that describe the origin, the nationality, the character, the career, the kingdom, the final doom of the Antichrist. God doesn't want us to be overoccupied with this individual to an unhealthy or unbalanced way, but clearly God wants us to know about this coming Prince of Darkness, for he has chosen to tell us a lot about him. The sheer volume of information about the Antichrist in the scriptures is reason enough for us to understand who he is and what he would do." Now, again, in chapter 13, is where we're going to find out a lot about this man of sin, this Antichrist, this world leader, this world conqueror, the head, the leader of the revised Roman Empire. Now, let's go back to Revelation 13, and now we're going to pick up at verse number 4. John wrote,
and they worshiped the dragon, which gave power to the

0: beast, and they worship the beast, saying, who is like unto the beast? Who is able to make war with him? Now here, an amazing thing happens. In the tribulation, worship is going to break out for the dragon. Now we learned last week the dragon represented the devil. So there will be satanic worship during the tribulation. These people are going to worship the devil because he has given power to his man, the Antichrist. They're going to also worship the beast. Now, we're going to find out going forward that people who take the mark of the beast, but also people who worship the Antichrist, they will have damned their souls for all eternity. To worship the Antichrist is just like taking the mark of the beast. And we're going to see that as we go forward. But again, these people are going to worship Satan, satanic worship, and they're going to worship the beast, the Antichrist. And then they're going to declare, who is able to make war against him? What a declaration. They think that this Antichrist will be all powerful. Well, guess what? He will be powerful for a season. For a season.
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2: Shalom, friends. Larry Stamm here. So glad you are joining us as we continue in our series, Serving in His Court, Biblical Principles for Personal Evangelism from the Heart of a Coach. In this lesson and in following teachings, we are going to begin discussing worldviews and our Christian witness. It's interesting to note that there are only a handful of general worldviews that every person on the globe adheres to in some way, shape, or form. And understanding worldviews, friend, is going to really help you in your Christian witness. And I hope that as we go through this series of worldviews and how they impact our witness for Jesus Christ, I hope it really helps you. Principle number one, as we think about understanding and engaging people with different worldviews, is this: understanding our audience will inform and bolster our witness. To begin with, we're going to focus on just a handful of basic worldviews, five that I've categorized. You or others, other Bible teachers or apologists, may have a different number of basic worldviews, but all of these people, all the people in the world will adhere to one of these basic worldviews in one way, shape, or form. As we think about worldview, I want to unpack this idea of truth. What is truth and why does it matter? Well, in its essence, truth is that which corresponds with reality. If someone goes, what is truth? And you go, truth is that which corresponds with reality. If you remember, Pilate famously asked this question in John chapter 18 while Jesus was on trial. It's interesting to note that Pilate was actually, when he was looking upon Christ and asking him questions, he was actually looking at the embodiment of truth, who is Jesus Christ. Remember Jesus in John 14, verse 6, simply and yet profoundly and powerfully uttered these three words. Jesus said of himself, I am truth. And the psalmist wrote in Psalm 119, verse 160, these words about God's word. The psalmist wrote in Psalm 119, verse 160, the entirety of your word is true. 2 Timothy 3:16 states all scripture is God-breathed, while Jesus stated very simply in John chapter 17, verse 17, your word is truth. Now, as we think about worldviews and how they affect our witness, Understand that every worldview, every philosophy, every religion, by their very nature, make truth claims. And by the way, truth claims are mutually exclusive and exclude all other truth claims. So when we talked in previous lessons about the charge that, oh, Christianity, you guys are just so exclusive, only Jesus. Well, guess what? All truth claims, or I should say every worldview, religion, and philosophy by their very nature make truth claims that by default exclude other truth claims. So here we go. I'll tell you a little story as we introduce this topic of engaging worldviews. Years ago, a friend of mine who was a college professor said to me one day, we were conversing, and he said, Larry, I am a relativist. I don't believe in absolutes. And I looked at my friend gently and I said, is that an absolute statement? The silence that you're hearing over the airwaves was the same silence that I heard for a moment or two, because he was taken aback and he realized that his truth claim that there are no absolutes was in fact a truth claim. So someone who doesn't believe in absolute truth, you can ask them, well, is that an absolute statement? And then you're cornering them and you realize, wow, you just poked a massive hole in their truth claim that there are no absolutes. Because the reality is, someone who doesn't believe in absolute truth has to acknowledge that they don't know everything about the universe and they can't be everywhere in the universe at all times. And so the possibility can exist that even within their relativist truth claim, that absolute truth can in fact exist. So there's just an example of poking a hole. And a lot of times what we do when people make truth claims about their own philosophy, worldview, or religion, a lot of times in our Christian witness, we can give biblical answers and we should, but yet sometimes it can be helpful to confront people in love and gently expose to them the lackings or failings or errors or contradictions in their own worldview, philosophy, or religion. And we're going to talk about that more next time. I hope this has been a helpful introduction to understanding and engaging different worldviews, friend. And until next time, may the Lord Jesus richly bless you and keep you. Shalom.
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0: Adam disobeyed God and sin entered the world. We cannot free ourselves from the bondage of sin. Our sinful nature prohibits us being in the presence of a righteous and holy God. To represent and rescue humanity, the Word of God, who is God, had to take the form of human flesh and enter our world as the second Adam. The second Adam, Jesus, is unique. God Himself is His Father. Jesus was born without sin because He was conceived by the Holy Spirit in the Virgin Mary rather than through human generation of the first Adam. He can represent us, for He is both Son of God and Son of Man. His perfect sinless nature allowed Him to pay the debt of sin for all mankind's disobedience. On the cross, where He willingly shed His blood for us and be God's atonement lamb, Jesus loves you.
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1: John Osteen is next. John Osteen was a great preacher. Diana and I always enjoyed being able to hear Brother Osteen. He has been gone now since 1999, but thanks to recordings, we're able to continue to hear great messages from this great pastor, John Osteen. Here's a portion of one of those messages right now.
3: Well, open your Bible. I'm going to teach a little bit different tonight, but I've been being pulled to this for some time. So evidently God wants me to teach it. James chapter 2. Brother James. James, this is not the James and John. Now, that James got killed early. This is James, the Lord's brother, who was the head of the church in Jerusalem. James chapter 2. You got it? Say amen.
4: Amen.
3: Now, before I teach about this, this has some very strange passages in it. But I want you to know, look at me now. I want you to know that God does, as I said during the offering, God does want us to be prosperous. And if you read one version in Deuteronomy, it said, if you be willing and obedient, I will make you rich. The other version, King James says, you'll eat the good of the land. Well, you know, if you're eating the good of the land, wearing the good of the land, living in the good of the land, driving the good of the land, you're bound to be well off. Amen. So God does want His people to have ample money to pay their bills and to bless. The book of 2 Corinthians says, you know, that He'll bless you with all earthly blessing, that you may abound unto every good work and never lack or have any need of any help anywhere. But you'll be able to help others. Now, that's God's ideal. Now, it's according to what you call rich, you know. You know, we used to be sharecroppers. I don't know, you know, y'all don't even know what a sharecropper is. It, you know, you live on land and you make the crop, and then you have to give so much up to your landlord. And so we'd ride in. Dodie doesn't like me to tell this because, see, I'm older than she is. And she said, darling, you date yourself. Well, I can't help it. I mean, I just lived this long. Thank God I'm still breathing. Amen. So, you know, I'd go in with Daddy with a bale of cotton, you know, and he'd take it in out of the gym. Then every once in a while, he'd get me to go to Mr. Hull's house. Now, Mr. Hull owned our house. I mean, owned our farm. And we sharecrop with him. And so Mr. Hull, I thought he was rich. And to me, he was rich. He had a white horse. And he'd come riding out there just like a prince, you know. And my little sister Myrtle was 2 years younger than I am. I don't know why I'm telling you all this. I never thought of it, and I don't know how long, but you want to hear it? Anyway, you know, he'd always give us a nickel for opening the gate for him so he wouldn't get out off of that horse. You know, it's worth a nickel not to have to get off the horse. Anyway, Merle and I, we'd go out there and we'd see which one could open that gate for him, you know, and he'd come out there and he'd go over all that land, you know, and anyway, we'd get those nickels. And that was a great time to get that nickel. And so we thought he was rich. Well, one day, Daddy went up to his house. Well, he lived in a plank house or wood house, it wasn't brick, made out of wood. Anyway, it had two stories. And dear me, I thought, this man is rich. He is rich. And the reason I knew he was rich is because when we went in the house, he had a jar with candy in it, and nobody had eaten it. Now, you got to be rich to have candy in a jar and nobody eating it. I mean, candy disappeared around our house. But he had candy on hand all the time. I mean, how rich can you be? That made a lasting impression on me. He was rich. But now when I go back there and look at that house, he wasn't rich. And the house probably didn't cost much at all. To me, though, he was rich. And to us, he was rich. But you see, rich is relative. I'm not talking about your relatives being rich. I'm talking about rich is a relative thing. Some people in this town drive past you in your community and say, this is where the rich people live. You say, no, they don't. Yes, they do. Because to the homeless people, all of us are rich. Amen. See? But God wants us to have plenty. Some people might call us rich. Some people might call us well off. But we're going to talk about rich people now. A lot of people read these scriptures in James and they say, oh, they're not having the money because look what God says about the rich. See? Thank y'all for your enthusiasm. Turn to somebody and say, he's talking about rich people. Turn back again, say them again. He's talking about you. Amen. But we need to, you can't take one or two scriptures out of the Bible and just build your whole life on it and let it dominate you forever. One fella came to me this week, this very week. He had a Bible, and I was in a business office, and he came to me and says, where's that scripture? Where's that scripture? I said, what scripture? He said, that scripture where he says, I do not allow women to usurp authority over men. I thought, what in the world does he want that for? So I said, well, you got a little concordance in the back. Usurp, look unto you. And I looked unto you for him and found it there. I said, 2 Timothy. I do not allow a woman to usurp authority. Now, he was real happy on finding that, you know. But, you know, just go to seed on one little thing. Women have had to put up with enough married us men without having scriptures to beat them over the head. I thought that would wake up at least the women. But now, you see, you get this one, he's just so glad. He wanted me to explain it. I said, I didn't want to look it up. Explain it yourself. But he's going to put some woman in her place, you know. So they pick out one scripture, and they're going to build everything on it. Well, the Bible says Judas went out and hanged himself. You want to hang around on that one a while? You know, you could take a scripture. You could take a scripture. I wanted to tell him this after I left. If I'd have thought that, I would then, but I didn't want to get in an argument with him. But I wanted to tell him, I said, you mean everything is just, yeah, it says that, and that's exactly what it means. Well, you got to interpret everything. It says women keep silent in the church, and they didn't keep silent. Whatever it means, it didn't mean what you think it says, because they prophesied in the church. So now, I'm going to get back to what I'm going to preach on here because I get stirred up. But I can give you a scripture that says, I could ask him, do you think water baptism will save you? Why, no, I'm saved by grace. Well, I can show you a scripture. Wherefore, baptism doth also now save us. That's what it says. That's what it means. But that isn't what it means. because you got to look at all the other scriptures, see. So don't get all hung up over one little scripture. Let every scripture about that identify it and help you understand. Then you won't be kooky. We got enough kooky Christians. The world's going to hell. We're arguing over certain doctrines. We need to preach the good news. Amen. Now, if I've rubbed the fur the wrong way, let the cat turn around. Actually, if you want to get down to it, in Christ, there's neither male nor female. And yet I'm not for this ultra women's lib in the church that wants to speak out and be arrogant and just say, well, bless God, I'm going to leave my husband and I'm going to leave my children and I'm called to God. That's a bunch of baloney. I didn't get as many hand claps on that as I did on the first one. No, no, you got to watch yourself. There's a spirit coming in the church that you got to watch. And you women ought to be rising up and doing something for God, but don't let your good be evil spoken of. You walk sanely and sensibly because you're not only a Christian, you're a wife. I feel a little anointing on that. Dodie's got a ministry, wonderful ministry. I remember when God put it, God spoke to me about it. I walked right down off the platform. I saw just like lightning striking. God said, I'm putting her into a ministry, and she wouldn't even hardly make announcements. Y'all remember that? Most of you do. But she didn't go around and say, well, look here now. I have as much say-so here as anybody else, and I'm going to do this, and I'm going to do that. No. She's a person that knows submission and knows how to live together with a husband, with a family, and fit into the church and have a ministry. She doesn't have to be the boss of everything. No, you can flow together in your own ministry. Somebody said, how come you don't pray for the sick? I know she's anointed to do that in these services. I do what God tells me to do. I let her. I do pray for the sick, but I watch what God wants her to do. See? But now she doesn't get out. Get up and make an announcement and said, well, I'm taking over. No, just stay, just abide in your flow. Amen? And don't become some kooky, off-the-wall nincompoop. No, don't do that. And God will help you. God will show you. Walk sanely and sensibly with God. And that I said all of that because people get off on these scriptures, and they get off on these scriptures that I'm going to talk to you about tonight about riches. So we're going to talk and see what God says in this book of James. My brethren, have not the faith of our Lord Jesus Christ, the Lord of glory, with respect to persons. Could I have an amen?
4: Amen.
3: Don't have the faith of our Lord Jesus Christ, the Lord of glory, with respect to persons. For if there come in unto your assembly a man with a gold ring and goodly apparel, there come in also a poor man in just ordinary raiment, and you have respect to him that wears the good clothing, and says, sit here in a good place, and say to the poor, stand thou here, or sit under my footstool. Are you not partial? You yourselves have become judges of evil thoughts. Now stop there just a minute. You see, now that's something we need to realize. That's, thank God we don't have respect to persons in this church. I don't care what race, creed, or what strata in social society, one is as important as all the rest of them. You know, some people said, well, some people said to me or said word to me, I heard they said it. Well, they reserve all the front for the rich people. Well, if I hold you in the front, say, I agree with that. No, these are counselors up here. Some of them are richer than others. Some of them are poorer than others, but they're just counselors. And we have a little section here just for our visiting ministers and some of the staff that sits here. But we don't have respect to persons. Now, you know, when I was pastor of the First Baptist Church of Hammond, Texas, I've always, ever since I've been saved, I've been a soul winner. I mean, as a Baptist, we had a railing up there about this wide. You know, something came up there to sort of shut the front off, and it was about that wide. I'd get up on that thing, and I'd walk and preach. I mean, here I am, pastor of the First Baptist Church, walking on that railing. I mean, I didn't have any dignity at all. I mean, I wanted to get people saved, and I'd see somebody coming down the aisle. Man, I'd leave, and I'd run down there, and I'd get him and thank God you're giving your heart to Jesus. I mean, I've always been that way. I wanted everybody to be saved.
1: We'll stop that right there for today and continue with more preaching from John Osteen next time. We have messages or portions of messages from Brother Osteen Monday through Friday. The first one is heard early in the morning at 3:15 a.m. And we repeat the portion of preaching from Brother Osteen that we brought early in the morning, later in the afternoon at 4:30 p.m. This is a unique ministry here at Kingdom Keys Network. You're able to hear some great preaching from preachers that have been gone for a long time and whose ministry doesn't produce radio programs themselves, but we put them together here for you at Kingdom Keys Network so you can continue to be blessed with this great preaching from preachers in the past that still have a message for today.
4: Hello, this is Sabrina Fitzgerald with an encouraging word for you. Isaiah 48:17 says, "Thus says the Lord, your Redeemer, the Holy One of Israel, I am the Lord your God who teaches you to profit, who leads you by the way you should go."
5: Welcome to Faith and Freedom. 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
6: The U.S. Supreme Court keeps mail order access abortion pills for now. We're going to talk about this on Faith and Freedom. I'm Matt Staver, founder and chairman of Liberty Counsel. Joining me is Holly Mead.
7: You know, this has kind of been a back and forth in the courts ordeal with this abortion pill. You know, we got a great decision from the Fifth Circuit that stopped the mail order abortion pill. But then, of course, the two companies that produced the abortion pill came back and appealed to the Supreme Court. Then we got a different ruling from the Supreme Court.
6: Yeah, so the Supreme Court voted 7-2 to extend an administrative block on a preliminary lower court ruling and keep the mail order access to the chemical abortion pill mifepristone available, at least while litigation continues in the lower courts. Now, there were litigation that was going on below, and there was a three-judge panel from the Fifth Circuit Court of Appeals that preliminarily ruled that the FDA must reinstate the in-person requirement for dispensing mifepristone. So if you go back to the way it was before Biden, you had requirements of multiple doctors that would be touch points to the patient at the very beginning and then certainly a follow-up. Whenever they're prescribing the abortion drug mifepristone, because mifepristone does have what's called a black box warning with respect to some of the serious side effects that it can cause on the woman, let alone obviously death to the unborn child, but at least to the woman, there are side effects listed there. So you needed a doctor to get the prescription. You needed a doctor at least to follow up. But under Biden, those doctors were eliminated under the guise of, well, it's COVID, and, you know, COVID was already mostly on the downside by that time, but they used that as an excuse to eliminate the in-person requirement. So now, under what the FDA did under Biden, they didn't follow the rules, they didn't do studies. And they still haven't presented information to the courts to defend what they did during the Biden administration. And so, consequently, the Fifth Circuit Court of Appeals issued an injunction that you need to go back to the in-person requirement. So, since Biden, up until this injunction, you could get the abortion pill without ever seeing a doctor, and then you could actually use the abortion pill without ever having a follow-up. So you never see a doctor. And Obviously, that has caused a lot of problems. The FDA had no basis for doing that. The court said you need to provide that information. The FDA still had not done that, so it issued an injunction to require the abortion provider, the doctor, to consult with the patient. And so what happened is then the two abortion drug companies, they asked the Supreme Court to intervene so that the Supreme Court could put a temporary stay on the Court of Appeals ruling. And that's what happened. In a 7-2 ruling, the Supreme Court put in a temporary administrative stay. So the injunction that requires the FDA to go back to the way it was before they removed the doctor requirement and therefore require a doctor to be part of this process, that has been temporarily stayed. In the meantime, the litigation continues. Well, two of the justices on the Supreme Court, Clarence Thomas and Samuel Alito, dissented from the ruling to extend the stay. Justice Thomas stated that the federal Comstock Act bans using mail to ship any drug for producing an abortion. And that has been part of federal law for many years. In fact, the Comstock Act was part of federal law when Margaret Sanger began Planned Parenthood and she began to try to promote her contraceptive ideology that was a population control, population reduction agenda. And she intentionally violated the federal Comstock Act by shipping these kinds of drugs, even before there was abortion pills, across state lines. So what Thomas said is drug companies are not entitled to a stay of an adverse court order based on lost profits from their criminal enterprise. They cannot, he continued, in any legally relevant sense, be irreparably harmed by a court order that makes it more difficult for them to commit crimes, close quote. Justice Alito also dissented and noting that the 2022 Dobbs decision that overturned Roe versus Wade has prompted some states, like Louisiana, to make abortion illegal except in narrow circumstances. Yet Louisiana's abortion laws are being circumvented by medical providers, private organizations, and states that abhor those laws and seek to undermine their enforcement. And now, more abortions occur each month in Louisiana than they did before Dobbs, according to his dissent. Alito goes on to say, the court's unreasoned order granting stays in this case is remarkable. What is at stake is the perpetration of a scheme to undermine our decision in Dobbs v. Jackson Women's Health Organization, which restored the right of each state to decide how to regulate abortions within its borders, close quote. Justice Alito also stated that mifepristone's manufacturers, which include Danco Laboratories and Gen BioPro, are obviously aware of what is going on and yet nevertheless supply the drug and reap profits from its felonious use in Louisiana. Even if the loss of mail order abortion drugs reduces profits in pro-abortion states, the companies have not established those lost profits would constitute irreparable injury, he concluded. In other words, whenever you're at this stage and you're asking for an emergency injunction pending appeal, that is an injunction pending appeal called an IPA. And in this case, that's what the drug companies are asking. They're asking the Supreme Court to issue an emergency injunction pending appeal to stop the enactment and the force of the lower court's ruling, at least while the case is ongoing. That's an extraordinary request. We made these similar requests in the cases involving the church lockdowns during COVID, and we won IPAs for Harvest Rock Church and Harvest International Ministries out of California in December of 2020 and also February of 2021, stopping California's illegal lockdowns and restrictions on churches and places of worship. In order to actually get an IPA in those cases or in this case, you have to show a very high showing that you are likely to win on the merits. You have to show that up front. And you have to show that if you don't have an injunction, you're going to face irreparable harm. It's a high bar to reach. So seven of those justices obviously felt they reached that high bar, that they are able to show that they are likely to succeed on the merits, which I find that hard to believe, and that they are being irreparably harmed by this particular lower court ruling. So in the meantime, we're going to give a temporary stay and allow the abortion drug to continue without any doctor intervention while the litigation continues. Now, I believe that this case will continue in the lower court. I think the Supreme Court was wrong to give a stay. I agree with Justices Thomas and Alito. I think it's no question that they would have no irreparable harm. You can't argue that you have irreparable harm if you're unable to commit crimes. And the Federal Comstock Act says that it is a crime to mail or ship any drug that produces abortion. So you cannot take an abortion drug and mail it across state lines under the Comstock Act. That's been part of the federal law for a long time. And frankly, the U.S. Attorney General could and should use the Comstock Act to stop the shipping of these abortion pills across state line. It's there. You need to be aggressive, and it needs to be done. And that's what some of the states are doing. They are invoking the Comstock Act. That's what Louisiana has done. That's what other states are doing to say you can't keep shipping these drugs into our state because it's illegal in our state to have an abortion, and it's illegal by federal law for what you're doing. But I believe as the case proceeds, I think that the lower court, the Court of Appeals, will still issue an injunction against the FDA. The FDA doesn't have a legitimate case on which to defend Biden's atrocious violation of law and the procedures. For more information, go to Liberty Counsel's website, lc.org. 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
8: This is Chuck Harding with A Moment for America. Our country is truly blessed to have eight ancient principles, the ideals of freedom, embedded in our founding documents. In 1776, Thomas Jefferson was tasked with writing the formal announcement of the American colonies splitting with Great Britain, the Declaration of Independence. This masterpiece only took Jefferson 17 days to complete. He eloquently put into words these principles of liberty, which he had studied and heard preached from pulpits aflame with righteousness. This is how Jefferson presented those ideas. Number one, self-evident truths. Government based on truths so obvious, no one could reasonably question them. Number two, the laws of God and nature. Whether the laws are biblical or displayed in nature from God's hand, they are equally connected to all. Number three, all humans are equal in their rights before the bar of justice and in God's sight. Number four, rights are unalienable. As the laws of God, human rights may not be taken away from anyone by anybody. Number five, life, liberty, and the pursuit of happiness. All of them under attack, but the most important is life. Number six, government must protect these rights. This is the basic reason why people organize into a nation, establishing a government. Number seven, governments are permitted to exist. We the people have the right to decide how we will be governed. Governments have no rights except those granted by the people who are the government. Number eight, people may change the government at will. People today, we call that the vote. These ancient truths stirred a hope which produced a free nation of people united and indivisible. My hope is that these principles will once again stir that same hope in the American people of today. This is Chuck Harding. Think about it, America. For more on this subject and other issues, go to our website, missiontoamerica.us.
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1: Today is Tuesday, May 26th. Let's take a look at the weather for the Amarillo area. Overnight low tonight, mid to upper 50s. Chance of rain in the night, 70%. Tomorrow, high temperature reaching upper 70s, 50% chance of rain. Tomorrow night, overnight low, mid to upper 50s, and a 50% chance of rain.
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1: What men can do by faith is amazing.
2: Yes.
3: Amen.
1: The surface has barely been scratched.
4: That's right. That's right.
1: Verse 26. When the disciples saw him walking on the sea, they were troubled. They said, "It is a spirit." One translation said, "It's an apparition." And they cried out for fear. But straightway Jesus spoke to them, saying, "Be of good cheer, it is I, be not afraid." Now, something the Lord quickened to me last week was when he said, "Take no thought," in Matthew 6. Actually, a good translation of that is, "Don't be anxious. Don't be anxious." And the Lord spoke to my heart last week about, he said, "My people are not taking me seriously about this."
5: Mm-hmm.
1: They hear these phrases, but they don't take it seriously. Why would the Lord tell you, "Don't be anxious"? Why would he say, "Be not afraid"? The moment you say this, you run into issues.
3: Mm-hmm.
1: Put yourself in their place right here. Don't be afraid. He said, "It's me. Cheer up. Be happy. Everything's good. Don't be afraid." Why, when the Lord tells you don't be afraid, why did he tell you that? And what does he expect? He actually expects you and me to stop it. Stop being afraid.
5: Yeah.
1: Why tell us if he knows it ain't gonna make any difference? He said, "My people are not taking me seriously with these things." People think it's just a little slogan. Don't be afraid. Be blessed. It means don't pay attention. It doesn't matter. It's just kind of a salutation. Peace, hi, don't be afraid. Don't mean anything. It's just how we say hi. No. He means for us to go, "Okay, I got to stop it. Stop being afraid. Now. I'm stopping now." But the enemy will tell you, you can't. He will tell you, you can't help it. And he's a liar. If the Lord tells you to stop being afraid, tell me what's true. I can stop being afraid. Yeah, but they just gave me a bad report. Yeah, but I just found out I got this big bill. Yeah, but. Yeah, but. What are you saying? I can't help but be afraid. It's a lie. It's a lie. One of the greatest liberating truths you will ever discover is that you don't have to think on what you don't want to think on.
3: Amen.
1: You don't have to listen to what you don't want to listen to.
4: Amen.
1: You've proved that many times with people. You don't have to look at what you don't want to look at. You don't have to talk about what you don't want to talk about. And if you can choose that, you can choose not to fear.
4: Amen.
1: You can choose not to be anxious or worry. Faith is a choice. And fear is a choice. I know many people don't believe it. But the enemy will do anything he can to keep you from getting what I'm talking about right now. Because if you get this, he loses his ability to coerce you. He loses his leverage with you. Because if you won't listen to what he's saying, won't look at what he's doing. You won't think about what he's bringing to you. He loses his influence over you.
2: Amen. Wow.
1: He loses his influence over you.
3: Yes.
1: And if he loses his influence, he can't put you in fear. Jesus spoke to him and said, "Be of good cheer. It's me. Don't be afraid." Everybody say it out loud. Don't be afraid. That's how we'd say it today. Don't be afraid. What if Jesus looked at you personally and said, "Don't be afraid"? What would you do? What would you do? Well, he did tell you. His word is him talking to you. Is that right? Many times. How many times did the Lord say, "Fear not"? Fear not. Every time the angel of the Lord shows up, a lot of times that's the first words out of his mouth. Fear not. Be not afraid. Fear not. We'd say, "Don't be afraid. Don't be afraid." We haven't taken this seriously enough.
2: Yeah. Amen.
1: It just sounds like a greeting salutation to us. We've seen it in the Bible so much. We're actually supposed to stop and go, "Why would he tell me that?" "Because I'm being afraid." What now? Got to stop it.
3: Right.
1: I've got to stop it. Amen. Can you stop it?
2: Yes.
1: Yes, you can. Yes, you can. Verse 28. Peter answered him and said, "Lord, if it is you..." Got to remember, it's nighttime. And the wind and the waves, it's stormy. Out on this, we'd call it a big lake. "Lord, if it's you, bid me to come to you on the water." If it is you, you got to remember, we see him as master and redeemer and King of Kings and Lord of Lords, and he is. They're traveling with him. They eat with him. They know him after the flesh. Soon and very soon, we're going to see him.
2: Yeah.
1: Hallelujah.
3: Yeah.
1: Be able to hug him. It will not disappoint. But he's saying, "Lord, if that is him, he's walking on the water." Ain't nobody ever heard of anybody doing this. And Peter says, "Tell me to come." He knew this much. He needed a word. Why didn't he just crawl out of the boat? Because faith is not based on nothing.
2: Amen.
1: Faith is not based on desire. Faith is not based on need.
3: Right.
1: Just because you want something doesn't mean you can believe for it. Just because you need something. You need to hear from him. You need to have a word from him in the word of God, in the book, and or by the Spirit, which is going to be in line with the word in the book. You need to hear from him. And he just knew that in his heart. If there's a shot at me doing this, I got to hear from him. Verse 29, he said, "Come." There is no word of God void of power. If you say, "Well, how many believe there was power in this word come?"
6: Yes.
1: Come on, that's not everybody. How many believe there was power in this word when the master said, "Come, come on, come on"? If there's power in the word come, there's power in the phrase, "Don't be afraid."
2: Amen.
1: Oh, somebody got it.
2: Yes. Amen.
1: Someone said, "Well, I can't help it." When he told you, now you can. Because
3: yes.
1: There was power in what he told you to enable you to do what he told you.
2: Yes.
1: If there was power in the word come to help Peter to come, there's power in the word don't be afraid.
2: Amen.
1: So you don't have to be afraid.
3: Yes. Amen.
1: Fear not. If you couldn't do it before, you can now. Because there's enabling in what he just said. His commands are enablings. So Peter gets out of the ship and does what? No. Peter might have been a big old boy. You know, 200 plus. Who knows? You might know 200-pound men cannot walk on the surface of water. Nor can 100-pound children, young people. But did he or not? He walked on the water. Somebody say, he walked on the water. He walked on the water.
6: Amen.
1: He walked on the water.
6: Yes.
1: He walked. Yeah, but you can't walk on the water. Well, then he's walking on the word.
6: Amen.
7: Amen.
1: Because there was something between his foot and the H2O.
6: That's right.
1: If you'll step out on the word, you can walk on the water.
6: Yes.
1: Hallelujah. He's doing it. This is amazing. This is amazing. Come on, say it out loud. All things
8: are possible
1: to him that believes. Verse 30. But, just when things were going so well. Come on, back up. I don't want to go here yet. Back up to verse 29. Peter's doing what? He's walking on the water. He's going to Jesus. If he's going to Jesus, don't you suspect he's looking where he's going?
6: Yeah, that's it.
1: Sure he is.
6: Yeah.
1: So who's he see?
6: Jesus.
1: Who did he just hear?
6: Jesus.
1: Jesus said, come. He's hearing Jesus. He's looking at Jesus. He's considering Jesus.
6: Yeah.
1: Come on, can you see this? Yeah. Got his mind on the master.
9: Yes.
1: And what's happening? The supernatural is in manifestation.
9: Yes.
1: Miracles are happening with every step.
6: Yes.
1: What would have pulled him under and destroyed his life is powerless against him. Because he's on top of it.
6: Yes.
9: Hallelujah.
1: He's on top of it.
9: Amen.
1: You can't drown on top.
6: Yeah.
1: You can't drown on top. You have to go under to drown. He's walking on the water. He's going to Jesus. Faith pleases God. So Jesus is pleased with this. The Father is pleased. How many think Peter is pretty pleased? Peter, and how about even the guys in the boat? They're going, wow, whoa, go, Peter, go.
0: And that concludes today's message by Brother Keith Moore. 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That's 417-334-9233. Just mention that you heard this message on the radio. 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

Blessed and highly favored lawn care services supports the Kingdom Keys Network. James Milligan can be reached at this number, 806. 806-

0: one of the most important and life-changing subjects that I ever got a hold of. For years, I didn't understand the power of words and the importance of confession. There is more to confession than just confessing your sins. That's a very important part of confession. But there's much more than that to confession. The Bible says so much about the power of the tongue. Death and life are in the power of your tongue. The Bible tells us, in fact, it was Jesus that said it, that you will give account for every idle word that you speak. He said, by your words you'll be justified. By your words you'll be condemned. There is a 4-CD teaching series by Kenneth Hagin teaching explicitly on this subject of confession. He explains the blessings and benefits that come when believers make Bible-based confessions a vital part of their lifestyle. Everybody confesses something. What are you confessing today? We're going to learn some important things as we continue sharing this series. Now, you can purchase these 4 CDs from us for $33. I'll tell you at the end of our teaching segment today how to get these 4 CDs on confession. It could change your life forever like it did mine. Here now is Kenneth Hagin.
1: If God hadn't wanted them to not be sick, he wouldn't have told them how to not be sick, would he?
2: That's right.
1: If he hadn't wanted them to fulfill the length of their days down here below and not die prematurely, he would have not have told them how to attain to it. Would he? Now, what's that got to do with us? That's Israel. I know it. I know it. I know it. But you see, we've got a better covenant. Thank God, hasn't we? Now, established on better promises. Besides that, God doesn't ever change, does he?
2: No.
1: You know, if he didn't want his people to be sick and to die prematurely, people that were his servants, not his children, not his sons. We're sons of God. They were servants of God. Well, why would he want his sons to be sick? If he made provision for them to be well and live the full length of their time out down here below, why wouldn't he make provision for us? Has God changed? His attitude towards sin is the same now under the new covenant as it was the old. Has his attitude towards sickness and long life changed?
2: No.
1: No, he's the same God he always was. Now, that's the reason the Holy Ghost, God the Holy Ghost, is saying through the Apostle Paul, now just mark it down, mark it down. Well, now, why did this happen? Just mark it down. The Bible tells you. It may not just specifically specify, but you'll find it right in there. Mark it down. For this cause, many are weak and sickly among you, and many sleep. For if we would judge ourselves, we'd not be judged. Mark it down. If me, and it could happen to me, I'm not planning on it happening, I don't believe it will. But one can violate, as we spoke earlier, rules of safety. You know, I got more sense than to get up on a tall building and say, well, I'm going to jump and the angels will take care of me. No, you'll all have somewhere to go. See what I mean? You can act ill-advisedly or violate rules of safety and get outside God's protection. Number two, you cannot discern the Lord's body, not understand or see that his physical body was broken for your physical sustenance, that with his stripes you heal. If you don't see that or understand that or discern that, you can take the Lord's Supper all you want to, and for this cause there'll be weakness and sickness among you. Or if you do not discern that the Lord's body is one,

0: walk in love towards your fellow member and fellow Christian. Are you listening to me? Or if you're going to persist in sin. See, over a long period of time. The grace of God amazes me. I'm not a singer. You know, that's the only thing you ever heard me say I couldn't do. But I'm just not a singer. Believe it or not, I took music. And at one time I could read music. And I had an ear. I mean, I even took voice. The voice teacher said, you've got a good ear for music. But I'd practice the scale, you know, do, re, mi, fa, so. But I'd never get but so high. He said, man, I never. He said, my voice teacher said, I've never given up on anybody. But I'll be honest with you, I just feel like I'm. I just feel like I'm taking your money under false pretenses. He said, you're the first fellow I ever advised. That's just not your field. See, and I was taking voice. I thought, help me. I was in the ministry, you know. Taking piano, taking voice. I can even, you know, pick out a song or two with my finger on the piano even yet. But that just wasn't my field, and so I left it. Amen. How come we to get off on that? Well, like I started to say, though, many times a display of the grace of God. I just, if I'm by myself where nobody can hear me, I don't want to disrupt anybody. I just can't keep from starting singing, grace, grace, God's grace, grace that's greater than all of our sins. Amen. Now you'll find as a pastor, you see, we are here in meetings and God doesn't necessarily move that way because we're ministering along a certain line and encouraging people to believe God now. And like I said, a certain percentage of them will and be healed. But now in dealing with people on a one-to-one basis, I've had the Lord more than once say, don't pray for them. But why? They're going to die. Lord, I said, they're not even 70 years old yet. You promised us at least 70 or 80 years. They're not even 70 years old yet. Why are they going to die? Don't pray for them. Well, I remember one fellow, the first experience I had long ago, the Lord said, I've been waiting on him 36 years. I've been waiting on him 30. Think about the patience of God. I've been waiting on him 36 years to put away sin. To judge himself, put away sin. The Lord said to me, to my spirit on the inside, he's never lived right. He was born again 36 years ago, and he's never lived right over 2 weeks at the time in his life. Think about God waiting all those 36 years. And so the Lord said, you just leave him alone, because now he's got everything fixed up. He's ready to come home. Leave him alone, let him come on home. Of course, you never live right long enough to get filled with the Holy Ghost, even though he went to full gospel church all those years. He said, but you can do this. Said, lay your hand on him and tell him I told you to tell him that he'd be filled with the Holy Ghost and his last days will be better than his first. So I said to him then. See, all the time I had my hand on him at first and I'd take it off on his head praying in English, but this was going on inside me. So I said to him, the Lord told me to tell you to lay my hand on you, so I laid it on him again. And you'll be filled with the Holy Ghost, and your last days will be better than your first. The minute I touched him, he lifted both hands, lying there in bed, and started speaking with other tongues. And I left him sitting up in bed, singing in tongues. And went off up the road, you see, singing, grace, grace, God's grace. Grace that's greater than all of our sins. And they tell me that he sat up in bed for 3 days and nights and sang and praised God in other tongues. And had a glorious home going. Now that wasn't God's best. But that one fellow said, it sure do beat going to hell. Amen. I said amen.
1: Amen.
0: Praise God forevermore. Hallelujah to Jesus. Well, I said that to you, that broken fellowship may cause sickness, but there is forgiveness and there is healing. Now, like I said, now let's get it right now. If people are going to persist in wrongdoing over a long period of time, see, that man, 36 years, you think about that. You think about that. 36 years. Well, now he's almost 70, but he's not 70 yet. He's only about 67. That's the reason I said to the Lord, he's not 70 yet. He said, leave him alone. He's ready to come. He'll never have a better time dying now, so just leave him alone. Let him come on home. Well, if we judge ourselves, we'll not be judged. When we are judged, we're chastened of the Lord, so we'll not be condemned with the world. And about that young preacher, see, just 38 years old. Think about it. The Lord said to me, he wouldn't judge himself, so I turned him over to Satan for the destruction of the flesh, that his spirit may be saved in the day of the Lord Jesus. Now, that's not God's best. See, folks who didn't know the Bible got all disturbed. Oh, I don't understand that. Well, that blows that theory of divine healing, don't it? No, it doesn't blow any theory of divine healing. Divine healing is not a theory. It's a fact. Amen. The facts of God's word still stand. The facts of God's word prevail. Are you listening to me? Amen. Praise God forevermore. Now, the fourth kind of confession, is there in Hebrews 4:14, let us hold fast our confession. Now, what does it mean, let us hold? What is the confession this wants us to hold fast to? The confession of our faith in the word. The confession of our faith in the Lord Jesus Christ. The confession of our faith in God the Father. Hallelujah. Now, those are the four kinds of confession. That's my introduction. I'm going to start with the first one tomorrow and discuss them.
1: All right, we're about to run out of time for our allotted segment of teaching here. Sharing with you teaching from Kenneth Hagin. He knew a lot about faith and confession of your mouth. That's a part of faith. Confessing with your mouth the Word of God. Your confession should be in agreement with the Word of God. Well, anyway, this series includes four CDs of this teaching on confession by Kenneth Hagin. Before you criticize the confession teaching, you ought to look into it and see what the Bible says about it. Since the Bible says that we will give account for every word that was spoken, and since the Bible says that we set in motion the cycle of life by a confession that has its roots in hell, then we ought to learn something. James said if we could control the tongue, we could control the whole body. So it's pretty important what you say with your mouth. So again, before you get too involved in criticizing the confession teaching, you ought to check into it to see what it really is all about. Yeah. So this four CD set is available for $33. Now that includes $5 for packaging and postage. 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But that's not practical for a lot of you. So it's well worth the $33 to get this teaching. Send a check or a money order in the amount of $33 to Kingdom Keys Network, P.O. 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That's P.O. 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Amarillo, Texas, 79114. 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
4: Hey there, this this is Farrell Griffin. I'm so glad he could join me for a few longer moments right here on the Kingdom Keys Network. Again, I'm so glad you could tune in, a place of inspiration and information. 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I wanted to visit with you today about the scriptures. Our God is faithful. He is our support and He is our stay, which is why we go to Him first and foremost, which is why we find our peace in Him. We find our comfort in Him. We find our identity in Him. Folks run to and fro, here and there, everywhere for distractions and for identity, when we first need to focus on the King of Kings and the Lord of Lords. He needs to be our priority. We've got to seek His will. We've got to have His word as the boundaries where we're living our life. Proverbs tells us to guard our heart, for out of it flow the issues of life. Guard your heart, for out of it flow the boundaries of life. Boundaries are a positive thing, whether it's in your marriage, whether it's in your home. Boundaries are proper. They tell you what's permitted and what's not permitted. They tell you what's allowed and what's not allowed. This post-millennial age, people say, oh, everyone wants to claim its boundaries or claim trauma or claim this or that, and they need counseling. But I will say Dr. Henry Cloud shares a lot of wisdom from the Bible and practical information about boundaries. Boundaries are a good thing. Boundaries are God's idea. Remember Abraham and Lot? Lot went his own way. Abraham said, which side do you want? Do you want the green grass over here or do you want this side? And Lot chose that which was greener, seemingly on the other side. But Lot still didn't have the proper boundaries. Just because you can have a life that looks really wonderful, lavish, glimmering, glistening, glorious, does not mean that that's what your fruit is producing. Yes, fruit is valuable, and we judge fruit most of all. But just because someone pays for a certain look or appears to have a look does not mean it's the truth. Lot wanted the greener grass. He hadn't worked for it. He just wanted it. And his gracious, generous uncle Abram gave it to him. And it was sad because Lot became embroiled in the ways of the world. He became embroiled in the things that were there, taking up his time, distracting him, and his entire family became attached as well. The story of Lot in Sodom and Gomorrah is quite a telling story for us in this millennial age, because Lot did not set his face like flint. He didn't look to the heavens, and he didn't cry out to the Most High King where his help came from. Instead, he looked and went about the city and made sure everything was good with those around him. And he obviously encouraged his daughters to also seek the city life and those within realms of influence in the city, whether they were godly, holy people or not. And we know they were not holy people. They were not righteous people. And Abram was over doing his life, living for the one true king. He had left the false gods and the false deities, and he was seeking God. God honored him. God had a great plan for Abram. And Lot's biggest mistake was leaving Abram. He should have recognized Abram as a gift from God and a visitation from God, and the closest one he could see in his life to be near to the Lord. Folks, we should never backslide or draw back or take a step back from someone who is deeply, richly giving us revelation and connecting us to the Lord. Yes, we need to have our own faith and live our own life for the King of Kings and Lord of Lords. But when you have a godly man or a man of God in your life, or a woman of God that's telling you the truth that does not have unjust weight, then you need to cling to that visitation from God. Pastors and good shepherds, under shepherds of Jesus Christ, can be defined as that, a visitation from God. Someone who is used as a vessel for the King, and they are used as under shepherds of Jesus Christ, the one true shepherd. And pastors are an amazing gift to this modern day body of Christ. How we need them, how we ought to pray for them earnestly, and how we ought to honor them and support them as best and as much as we know how, as best that we can. Because without someone who is telling it straight, who is looking at the truth, discerning rightly, and speaking up in your community, without them, families fall, communities fall, and bridges break. Relationships cannot be restored, growth cannot happen, boundaries are out of whack, and people are living lawless. But with a man of God who is not afraid to stand up for the truth, no matter who it separates him from or who it puts him with a man of God and a team that's supporting him and vocal and bold to speak the truth in love, but to speak it as it needs to be spoken in this dicey age in which we live, it's got to be spoken. And then we need to honor that voice, honor that oracle of God, because it's not too common in this post-millennial era. And if you've ever had to relocate or move to another town, you know the challenge it is to go to a new town without a church. In fact, I grew up hearing the term, a church alive is worth the drive. And we would do that. We would drive 45, 50 miles to an alive church while I was in high school, because it was vital to my parents that we had a place to plug in. In fact, wisdom that my husband and I were given by another pastor locally was that he said to my husband, Garrett, you're going to look for jobs, you're graduated, you're going to think it's all about the money and the position, but I'll tell you this, as uncommon and unpopular as it is, the truth is you need to find the local body of Christ you're to be planted, and then the work will come. Then God will call you where you're supposed to be employed. But you've got to find the body of Christ by which you're to be planted. And folks, that's still ever near to me today in this time where I'm raising children. My husband and I are doing the will of God, living for the King, and we are looking at colleges as the next step for our upcoming senior in high school. And we're saying, Lord, where have you called him? What church body is he to be planted at? And then, Lord, what school? Show us, Lord. Show us where you have called him to be. That's vital. No matter if you're 18 or if you're 48 or 68 or 88, 98, you need a body of Christ where the man of God can be an oracle of God and speak up to honor God and encourage you and spur you on to live for Christ, to live. Jesus said, be holy as I am holy. Ye be holy as I am holy. The pastor should live that life and should encourage you to live it, should encourage you, just really propel you to live the life devoted to the King where his mercy, goodness, truth, and holiness reign. Yes, people make mistakes. We are flawed human beings. But as Brother Kenneth Hagin would say, I could go a day without sinning. I could go a few days without sinning. I can tell my body, no, I can live like Jesus lived. He gave me a great example. Now, Brother Hagin was a man of great love, a man of the Word, a man with divine revelation, but he put his flesh down because he too was a man, and he had this earth suit that we all live in. But you know what? We have a greater thing. The divine force, the parent force of the universe, the Holy Spirit the God's word. We have that alive today, and we can tap into it and put it to practice in our lives. We can put it to practice in our daily lives, our daily regimen, so that distractions don't pull us away from the voice of God. Hearing and discerning the voice of God for ourselves is the most important thing we can do in this life. It is the most vital, valuable thing in this life. Hearing and discerning for yourself the voice of the Most High King. And you should be able to confirm it with the word, and others, spiritual leaders in your life, should be able to confirm it. Really. Out of the mouth of two or three witnesses, let every word be established. That's right. It's got to be established out of the mouth of two or three witnesses. Let every word be established, his word. Let him be our cornerstone. Let us live for him. Let us do all to his glory. Let us seek him. Let us live as he is preeminence and he is first place in our lives. He is to have that first place in position and authority in our lives. We honor him. Then we are to recognize that a pastor, a local church pastor, is seen as a visitation from God by others. Actually, it is so vital to find that man who's willing to be a vessel and oracle of the Most High King to speak correction, to speak love, to speak truth when you need it, and to always know that that is a visitation from the Lord. Jesus said to his hometown, and he said it to the believers and non-believers, you missed your hour of visitation. I know you'll remember what I'm referencing in the New Testament, but Jesus spoke it. You've missed your hour of visitation. We don't want the hour in the clock to tick on by. We don't want to miss the visitation from the King. We need to honor God. Thank God he sent men and women across our path who are bold warriors for him, who speak up and stand up for the truth no matter what. We need to thank God for those oracles. And then we need to be in church every time the doors are open. We need to be in church. Church is how we grow. We will grow as Christians when we have those proper boundaries in our lives and those proper implementations. And we should be implementing God's word in our lives daily and gathering more and more as we see the day approaching. Is an earmark of the last days. We should gather more and more. We see many things in the last days happening, but you and I should gather. Our church should be open more, not less, and we should be gathering together and hearing from the Lord through his vessel, through an oracle, through a messenger dispatched by God, a pastor, a local pastor should not just have the heart of the community and the heart of the people, but he needs to have that one-on-one relationship with the Lord where he can speak directly to his congregation and he's not surprised, but that the Holy Spirit speaks to him through him and directs him for the congregation. That's a visitation from the Lord. And I'm thankful for our pastors in this region. Make sure you are honoring them any chance you can. Make sure you are letting your pastors know how thankful you are for them, because they have put first things first. They have not been consumed by everything else in this world, but they've laid it all down to honor the King of Kings and Lord of Lords. Aren't we ever thankful for pastors? They are a visitation from God. As Jesus said, do not miss your hour of visitation, but instead, be in church every time the doors are open. Be planted where he's called you so you can seek him, right?

0: It's time for Bible reading and commentary. We're continuing our reading in the 11th chapter of 2 Samuel today. Now we come to the part of the story where David commits another sin to try to cover that sin, and things turn from bad to worse. The best thing you can ever do with sin is confess it, be done with it, repent of it, put it behind you. To continue trying to cover it up instead of dealing with it is going to take you into deeper trouble. Verse 6 of the 11th chapter of 2 Samuel. And David sent to Joab, saying, "Send me Uriah the Hittite." And Joab sent Uriah to David. And when Uriah was coming to him, David demanded of him how Joab did, and how the people did, and how the war prospered. Note, this was nothing more than an excuse, we know that, to get Uriah to be at home with his wife. The assumption was that he would naturally have sexual relationship with his wife. He'd, after all, been away from his wife for several weeks. That would have been the natural thing to do. And therefore, David's sin would be covered because it would be presumed that Uriah was the one that got his wife pregnant. Verse 8, and David said to Uriah, "Go down to thy house and wash thy feet." And Uriah departed out of the king's house, and there followed him a mess of meat from the king. Note, you see, all David wanted him to do was go to his house after this long journey, be with his wife. Everyone would assume the child was his. That would conceal David's sin, so he thought. The honor of Bathsheba would also be covered. Of course, he would have to assume that she would also keep it secret what had really happened. At this stage in the story, I'm sure that David had no intention whatsoever of murdering Uriah or taking his wife. There followed him, it said, a mess of meat. That would let Bathsheba know that he was the one, David, who had sent for her husband, and that he was sending him home for the purpose of concealing their sin together. But the plan begins to fall apart here. Verse 9, but Uriah slept at the door of the king's house with all the servants of his lord, and went not down to his house. Note, this is something that David didn't expect. A man not going into his wife. And we know from what we read earlier here that she was a very beautiful woman. And now he had been away from her for weeks, maybe months. And he stays out with the servants, sleeping out at the door. Certainly David had not even thought that that would happen. But as always, in connection with sin, there's always some unforeseen element that the transgressor did not take into consideration. Verse 10, and when they had told David, saying, "Uriah went not down unto his house," David said unto Uriah, "Camest thou not from thy journey? Why then didst thou not go down unto thine house?" Note, David couldn't conceive of such a thing. And, of course, he was beginning to be greatly bothered by it. So his problem is getting a little complicated here. So he has a little talk with Uriah, verse 11. And Uriah said unto David, "The ark and Israel and Judah abide in tents, and my lord Joab and the servants of my lord are encamped in the open fields. Shall I then go into mine house to eat and to drink and to lie with my wife? As thou livest and as thy soul liveth, I will not do this thing." Note, that was quite a noble thing that he did here. Refusing anything that would bring him pleasure, even the things that would be lawful. Uriah's argument was, though, why should he go to his house to eat and to drink and to have pleasure with his wife When the ark and Israel dwelled in tents and the fighting men where he belonged abode in the open fields. I tell you, David's heart should have smote him greatly at that point. That should have been enough to bring him to his senses instead of going on with this thing that ended with the murder of Uriah. Now we'll see the third sin of David. He comes up with another idea to make Uriah drunk in hopes that he will rob him of his reason, and therefore he won't retain that determination that he had so nobly decided upon. Verse 12, and David said to Uriah, tarry here today also, and tomorrow I will let thee depart. So Uriah abode in Jerusalem that day and the morrow. And when David had called him, he did eat and drink before him, and he made him drunk. And at even he went out to lie on his bed with the servants of his Lord, but went not down to his house. Note, it is a very wicked thing, no matter what the reason, to make a person drunk. The design was to rob him of his reason, his determination. Robbing a man of his reason is worse than robbing him of his money. But instead of solving the problem, David became more deeply involved in sin, because even though he was drunk, Uriah still had enough of his faculties about him to keep the commitment that he had made. Now let's read about the fourth sin. Verse 14, and it came to pass in the morning that David wrote a letter to Joab and sent it by the hand of Uriah. And he wrote in the letter, saying, set ye Uriah in the forefront of the hottest battle, and retire ye from him, that he may be smitten and die. Note, Uriah was one of David's best men. 2 Samuel 23 gives a list of very honorable men, mighty men, those that were the most excellent of David's men. One in that list is Uriah the Hittite. See 2 Samuel 23 and verse 39. Well, when David's project of fathering the child upon Uriah himself failed, and knowing that in process of time now Uriah would certainly know the wrong that had been done him, David accepted the devil's suggestion. That innocent, valiant, a gallant man who was ready to die for his prince's honor, his king's honor, must now die by his king's hand. See what happens when fleshly lusts warring against the soul gain the upper hand? What devastations they make, how they blind the eyes, harden the heart, sear the conscience, and deprive men of all sense of honor and justice. The devil, being the poisonous serpent that he is, put it into David's heart to murder Uriah, and puts it into his head how to do it. He sends orders to Joab to set Uriah in the front of the hottest battle, and then to deliberately desert him, to abandon him to the enemy, that he may die. How could a man do that? Give to one of his chief men a letter concerning himself. Here's Uriah. He knew he could trust Uriah not to tamper with the letter. He's carrying a letter back to Joab, bringing in that letter his own death sentence. He never thought that his king would stoop so low. In his desperation, David thought the only way to escape this was through the death of Uriah, and he could still cover his sin and nobody would ever know. And of course, millions have known through all these many years. This act of David gave Joab a great leverage on David to pressure him later. Joab knew this was unjust, And in time, it could come in very handy to his advantage. Joab must have smiled to himself when he received that letter. He must have thought something like this. This king of ours can sing psalms with the best, but I have his dirty work to do for him. He wants to rid himself of Uriah. I wonder why. Uriah's a noble man, an honorable man. Well, I'll help him do it. Now he won't be able to talk to me about Abner. Don't you know he must have thought things like that? It's an awful thing when the servants of God give the enemy occasion to blaspheme. Verse 16, And it came to pass when Joab observed the city, that he assigned Uriah unto a place where he knew that valiant men were. And the men of the city went out and fought with Joab, and there fell some of the people of the servants of David, and Uriah the Hittite died also. Note, this did not just cause the death of Uriah. Uriah didn't die alone. There were others that died with him in order to bring this to pass. Verse 18, Then Joab sent and told David all the things concerning the war, and charged the messenger, saying, When thou hast made an end of telling the matters of the war unto the king, and if so be that the king's wrath arise, and he say unto thee, Wherefore approached ye so nigh unto the city when ye did fight? Knew ye not that they would shoot from the wall? Who smote Abimelech, the son of Jerubbaal? Did not a woman cast a piece of a millstone upon him from the wall, that he died in Thebes? Why went ye so nigh the wall? Then say thou, Thy servant Uriah the Hittite is dead also. Note, Joab knew that David would be upset at them going so close to the wall. It's explained there in those verses we just read, particularly verse 21. But the thing that pacified him was the final note to the story. Thy servant Uriah the Hittite is dead also. That was the thing that calmed David's wrath. It was very low for a man of God to sin to the point of being glad when one of his servants and friends was dead. Perhaps it was the first relief from fear of exposure and trouble that David had experienced since his original sin with Bathsheba. He thought that all would be well from now on, but he forgot to reckon on God. A fatal flaw in the whole deal was the thing that David had done displeased the Lord. Oh yes, David would hear of it again, and the whole world. Think of it. The psalmist, the king, the great lover of God. All of those things, a part of his reputation, but now trampled in the mud by one passionate act of self-indulgence. Let's finish the chapter. Verse 22. So the messenger went and came and showed David all that Joab had sent him for. And the messenger said unto David, Surely the men prevailed against us, and came out unto us into the field. And we were upon them even unto the entering of the gate. And the shooters shot from off the wall upon thy servants. And some of the king's servants be dead, and thy servant Uriah the Hittite is dead also. Then David said unto the messenger, Thus shalt thou say unto Joab, Let not this thing displease thee, for the sword devoureth one as well as another. Make thy battle more strong against the city, and overthrow it, and encourage thou him. And when the wife of Uriah heard that Uriah her husband was dead, she mourned for her husband. And when the morning was past, David sent and fetched her to his house, and she became his wife, and bare him a son. But the thing that David had done displeased the Lord. That's the end of chapter 11, and that's all the time we have for Bible reading and commentary today.
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2: Today is Tuesday, May 26th. Let's take a look at the weather for the Amarillo area. Overnight low tonight, mid to upper 50s. Chance of rain in the night, 70%. Tomorrow, high temperature reaching upper 70s, 50% chance of rain. Tomorrow night, overnight low, mid to upper 50s, and a 50% chance of rain.

Radio Network Prisoner Outreach Program. I am your host, Luke Whaley, and I am very glad to be here with you today. Thank you, Lord, for the rain. Amen, amen. We'll take some more of that, too. Praise God. Right now, it is 4 minutes past 6 o'clock, and it is 63 degrees outside the Kingdom Key Studios. And again, thank God for that rain, man. We need it in the worst way. Want to remind everyone that our local number here at the Kingdom Key Studios is 806-359-8855. Toll free 1-888-395-1211. So if you'd like to make a call and give an encouraging message to our brothers that are incarcerated in the Panhandle area, like at the Clements Unit, Jordan Unit, or Dalhart Units, or any of the other units in the Panhandle area that can get receive our radio station on their radios, you know, praise God. Right now we have 3 open phone lines and no call waiting. But while we're waiting for our first call, let's go ahead and say a quick prayer. Dear Heavenly Father, Lord God, we thank you for this wonderful day. Dear Lord, we just asked. We just thank you, Lord. We praise your name for the rain. We thank you, God, for this wonderful moisture that we've received. We receive your rain, Lord. Dear Father, we just ask that you would comfort and bless those that are listening to this radio station, to this radio program, and give them peace, rest, comfort, joy in the mighty name of Jesus. Amen, amen, amen. Well, all right. Like I said, we have 3 open phone lines, no call waiting. Local number here at the Kingdom Key Studios is 806-359-8855. Toll-free number 1-888-395-1211. Now, while we're waiting for that first call, we'll go ahead and I'll just exhort you a little bit here on this here radio program before we get our first call. And I wanted to talk to you a little bit about fighting fear. Now, we have all experienced fear in our lives. I mean, I'm not saying that no one is fearless. It is a behavior that is inherent in our being. You know, we were born with it. It's part of our instinct. It's a means of protection. Many times we experience fear suddenly, like a near miss in traffic, or that, you know, maybe you find a snake in your front yard while you're mowing or whatever, or unless you like snakes, then you obviously you're not startled by it. But anyway, or a loud, unexpected noise can startle someone too. And sometimes fear is a constant you live with daily when you work at a dangerous job, maybe a soldier deployed in a combat zone, or like a first responder, policeman, firefighter, medical professional. Sometimes many times they wake up every day not knowing what's going to come their way. They're constantly watching their back, being ever vigilant, expecting the unexpected, watching out for that ambush at every turn. And sometimes that fear can become an oppressive weight on your back, dragging you down into depression. Whether it's real fear, like I just described above, or a phobia, which is an irrational fear, it is unpleasant to deal with. Now, first of all, I don't want anyone to feel condemned if you've you're startled by a loud noise or a near miss in traffic, like I just described above. That's a natural thing. That's, you know, sometimes you gotta, that fear kicks in, that adrenaline, so you can react quicker to, you know, save yourself from any sort of peril or danger like that. But then there's the other type of fear where someone is constantly in fear of maybe losing someone they love, or fear of living in fear of being sick or getting sick, or many things like that. Okay, an example of this in the Bible is the book of Job. If you read the first part of the book of Job, it said that, you know, Job used to, he would make sacrifices regularly on behalf of his children.
because they were not living for the Lord, and he was in fear of losing them. In fact, in the Bible, he expresses the fact that the very thing he feared is what came to pass. See, the fear in his life is what dominated all his thoughts. Now, the thing is fear will come into your life, and it'll grow bigger and bigger if you dwell on that fear all the time. If you fellowship with it, it's going to get bigger. It's going to become a Goliath. It will become a giant in your life if you let it. That's why we are not supposed to, the Bible says that we were not given a spirit of fear, but of power and of love and of a sound mind. And how do you get power, love, and a sound mind? Well, you keep your focus, you keep your eyes on Jesus Christ, our Master. You don't dwell on those things that could happen. Fear is an oppression. Like I said, it is a tactic of the devil. You know, I've often asked this on this radio station before. I wouldn't say often, but in the past, I've asked, what would it be like to live without fear? Think about when you were a kid and we all had heroes, and even into adulthood, maybe, that were fearless. They, you know, these, maybe they're action heroes on the big screen, or maybe they're comic book heroes or whatever. These people were cool under fire. They had grace under pressure, and we admired them for it. We mimicked their swagger and quoted the one-liners they quoted in the movies right before the big showdown. We coveted that bravery. We wanted to be just like them when we grew up. Just imagine for a moment what it would be like to have absolutely no fear in dangerous, deadly moments. It would be like being bulletproof. Think about that. What if you really were bulletproof? Well, now what would you say? What would you say if I told you that it's not God's will for us to live in fear? There are 366 verses that tell us to fear not in the Bible. In fact, there are 32 verses that endorse fear, but only the fear of God. 32 verses that tell us we should fear, but only to fear God and not anything else. So let's look at one in particular, Psalm 112, verse 1. It says, "Praise the Lord. Blessed is the man who fears the Lord, who delights greatly in his commandments." Let's look at Proverbs 10:27. "The fear of the Lord prolongs days, but the years of the wicked will be shortened." Psalm 34:7 says, "The angel of the Lord encamps all around those who fear him," capital H, him, "and delivers them." Proverbs 14, verse 26 and 27 says, "In the fear of the Lord there is strong confidence, and his children will have a place of refuge. The fear of the Lord is a fountain of life to turn one away from the snares of death." The fear of the Lord is a fountain of life to turn one away from the snares of death. Now, let me clarify something about fearing God. We should be, another term you could put for fear is extreme respect, reverence, awe. I'll give you an example. When I was a little kid, I loved my dad. Still do. I miss him every day. He's gone on home to be with God. He left to go home probably a few years ago, 5 years ago. Well, anyway, I don't remember exactly how long, but I still miss him every day. But anyway, let me get back on track. When I was a little kid, I loved my dad. I loved hanging out with him. I mean, my dad was it. I admired my dad. I wanted to be like him, you know. I would imitate him like little kids do, you know. But I had a fear of my dad, too. Now, I had nothing to fear of my dad as long as I was obeying the rules. Now, if I was disobedient, Dad's judgment was quick and severe. Now, don't get me wrong, my dad did not abuse me, but
But he believed in corporal punishment, and thank God that he did. He, you know, the rod of correction, the foolishness is bound up in the heart of a child, and the rod of correction will drive it far from him. Except my dad didn't use a rod; he used his hand. But what I'm getting at is he punished me to correct me. He didn't do it out of meanness or anger or whatever like that. And my dad also had mercy. I mean, if I did something, if I did something wrong, but it was not like out of a disobedience, or it wasn't out of maybe it wasn't out of rebellion. In fact, I don't remember rebelling against Dad. I do remember not remembering what he told me and then disobeying, and then of course that would bring punishment. But if I did something, you know, that maybe he hadn't told me explicitly not to do, and I did it, you know, it's like, son, you know, you need to start using your head or whatever like that. Or maybe he did tell me not to do something, and let's say I did it, I forgot what he had said, I did it and got hurt. Well, he would think, well, you know, that's punishment enough. That taught him a lesson.

little bit on edge today, and he's long-suffering to forgive us our sins and our trespasses. So God is worthy so much more of our respect and awe and reverence than our earthly dad. Now, I know many of you listening maybe did not have an earthly dad, or maybe your earthly dad was not around when you were a child. Maybe you didn't know him. Maybe he abused you. And I'm sorry that hurts my heart to know that anyone has gone through something like that. I was never abused as a child, but I've heard stories, and you know, my heart goes out to those people. But remember, God is the perfect dad, and God wants to be your father. And just because you didn't have a father that was worth anything on this earth doesn't mean you still don't have a good father in our God. Praise God. Let's look at Proverbs 9, verses 10 through 11. It says here, "The fear of the Lord is the beginning of wisdom, and the knowledge of the Holy One is understanding. For by me your days will be multiplied, and years of life will be added to you." Praise God. The fear of the Lord is beginning of wisdom. Well, I don't know about you, but I want wisdom, don't you? Don't you? I don't know anybody who wouldn't want wisdom or knowledge. And the knowledge of the Holy One is understanding. For by me your days will be multiplied. Who wouldn't want their days to be multiplied? Who wouldn't want a long life and years of life to be added to you? Okay, so what about the verses saying not to fear? Okay, first we need to realize that fear is natural. It's in animals too. It's instinctive. We are born with it. We can't help but fear unless you are born again and you're walking after the Spirit and not the flesh and its lust thereof. So now you have to unlearn our natural bad habits like worrying about things that we can't control, living in fear, and learning how to cast our cares upon the Lord like 1 Peter 5 verse 7 says to do. Fear and worry is faith in the devil, so let's learn to put our trust in him. Praise God for that. Last Sunday during service, when we were at the tail end of the worship service, Pastor and Miss Aaron, his wife, get up on the stage to greet the people, and then that gives the worship team, that gives us a chance to get off the stage. Well, Miss Aaron said something that really creased my soul last Sunday, and I've been thinking about it quite a bit since then. And she's talking about we had just sang a song about the river, being in the river, the God's river, you know. And Miss Aaron says many of you are still wearing your life preserver. In God's river, you don't drown. You don't need a life preserver. But she says many of you, she was talking to us congregants. She goes, many of you are still wearing your life jackets. And she goes, you know what? You'll never go deep into God's river if you're still wearing that life jacket. I was like, wow. You talk about some heavy revy right there. That's worth going to church for. I mean, and that's one of the things I love about my church and my pastor and Miss Aaron and even the associate ministers and the guest speakers that we have. There's always revelation. There's always meat in the house. Revelation that I would have never gotten on my own. Or maybe, I'm not saying I don't get revelation, but wow. You know, I do get revelation occasionally, but revelation like that, they freely share their revelations with us. They don't hoard them to ourselves. And that spoke so much to me. And I thought to myself, am I wearing a life jacket in my life? And I think, yeah, sometimes I do, especially when it comes to work. You know, I have a lot of responsibilities. I work for a company that designs and builds structures and agricultural machinery for feedlots and dairies and things like that. And so
So I design a lot of these things. I've got a big project we're working on now.

That I've designed, and we're building that stuff now, and so we're addressing problems that come up from day to day fabrication. We're getting ready to, you know, it won't be long at all before we'll be out in on site and installing all this stuff that I designed. And I can't, sometimes I'm not going to say I can't help it, because I can. The Bible says I can, but there are times that the devil will put something in my brain to make me doubt, you know. It's like, you know, that stuff's not going to fit together right. You know they're going to have to do a lot of torch cutting out there, because you miss some stuff. You know you miss some stuff. And I have to shut the devil up and tell, you know, take those thoughts captive under the obedience of Christ and cast them out of my mind. Because God has already told me, I am with you even unto the end of the age. God says that I have the mind of Christ. That God is has been there with me. He's seen how diligent I've been in the designing process, and checking and rechecking and rechecking my drawings to make sure things are fit up right, they line up right, that I've got all the parts that I need, all the stuff like that, that I didn't miss anything. Now, if I miss something, well, I'll own up to it, you know. But the thing is God is with me, so I don't need to worry about those things, because God is with me. He's the one who dwells in me is greater than he who is in the world. Amen. Praise God. So anyway, I deal with those thoughts too. I wouldn't necessarily say that's like a crippling fear type thing, because it doesn't keep me awake at night or things like that. It's something that pops up once in a while. It's a fight that I have to keep fighting. But it is a type of worry, and worry is just as much of lack of faith as fear is. So, you know, I've got to check myself. You know, I've got to make sure that I got to sit in judgment on myself. And so when Miss Erin, like I said, getting back to that revelation she had about, some of you are still wearing your life jackets and you can't drown in the river of God. And I'm like, whoa, I've got to remember that. I've got to remember that next time the devil tries to plant those seeds of doubt in my mind. Amen, amen, amen. And you should too. Okay, so let's talk about, first of all, we talked about what the verses that say that we're not supposed to fear, and we must learn to cast our cares upon the Lord, like 1 Peter 5:7 says. It says that we are born again, and we need to be walking after the Spirit and not after the flesh and its lust thereof. So what is walking like, walking in the flesh, walking after the flesh? What does that look like? Well, first of all, it's feeding your fears with horror movies, okay? Or watching videos or things like that that feed fear. Reading horror books or speaking fear and defeat over yourself and everyone around you. And here's an example, and I hear this occasionally. I've even said this in the past. I have not said it in quite a while. I've been discipled, and my pastor is still discipling me. But you know, some people say, "Man, that just scares me to death." Never say that. Don't say that. It's like my pastor said last Sunday, and this is another good revelation for some of you. My pastor said, "When you say things like that, you're teaching yourself not to believe what you say, because obviously, that thing that scares you to death is not really going to scare you to death, but speaking that sarcasm or that lie like that's scaring me to death, you don't mean it literally. So you're training yourself not to believe what you say, so that when you speak the word of God, you're not going to believe what you say. When you say, I am healed by the stripes of Jesus, you're not going to believe it, because you've heard you say stuff like that scares me to death, or my knee is killing me today. See, that you talk about some good preaching, some good revelation knowledge, come to my church, Accelerate Church, 4400 South Crockett. Sunday morning services at 10 a.m. and Wednesday night services at 7 p.m. We'd love to have you. Amen.
Okay, another way of walking after the flesh is listening to music with dark, evil lyrics or a lot of sinful topics. Selfishly indulging in sexual perversion and promiscuity, fellowshipping with demons through sorcery or ghost chasing or Ouija boards, drugs, and alcohol. That's what walking after the flesh looks like. Now, there's other ways. This is not all-inclusive right here. There's other things that are walking after the flesh, too, that I just did not list here. Wow, it's 626. And really? Okay, so let me go over what walking after the Spirit looks like. Okay, walking after the Spirit looks like fellowshipping with the Lord through prayer, praise, and worship. And speaking for myself, I do all of these things, but not nearly enough like I should. Sometimes I don't have enough hours in a day, or I wake up tired or whatever like that, and it cuts into my prayer time, whatever. You know, I'm still making it to church on time, every time the doors are open, but, I have to walk these things out just like you do. So I'm certainly not trying to cast judgment on you. I'm sharing with you the things that I need to work on as well as you. And one of those is prayer. You can never pray too much, okay? Feeding on the Word of God daily. And you do that by reading the Bible or listening to preaching or going to church every time the door is open. You know, cheerfully and joyfully giving tithes and offerings. Now, I've heard a lot of people say, well, maybe not a lot of people, but I've heard people say, well, the only thing the church is after is my money. Well, you know, that's not true, because the church has been around for a long time, and it was around before you even born, and it'll keep being around even if you don't give your money. But here's the thing about tithing is you are blessed beyond. Okay, if you read Malachi 3, 8 through 11, it talks about it's the one thing that God will allow us to test him in is tithing. If we tithe like we should, 10% of our income, he will open up the windows of heaven and pour out a blessing upon you that you cannot contain. You know, my wife and I, we tithe above the 10%. Now, I'm not saying this to brag on ourselves. What I'm saying is what I want to give a testimony of what that's done in our lives, our financial lives especially, but in other areas of our life. My wife and I don't worry about money. We used to really wonder, okay, man, we got this bill due and this has come up and we had to put tires on the truck this week and I don't know how we're going to make how we're going to pay the bills this week, you know, because we got too much at the end of the money. But now that we tithe right, we've been discipled properly by our pastor. We could only learn that by going to church. We don't worry about those things anymore. We don't worry how we're going to pay our bills because, you know what? We just always have the money to pay our bills. And praise God for the way he's worked in our finances. And I highly recommend tithing to anyone, but do it cheerfully. God loves a cheerful giver. If you tithe out of begrudgingly, or like you feel like you're forced to, like God's extorting money from you, and then you might as well just keep your money and work on your heart. Get your heart fixed and then try it again. Another way of walking after the Spirit is loving people like Christ first loved us, divorcing the world and not being conformed by it, and being the ambassador for Christ you were called to be, and speaking the word over yourself to be of good courage. Amen, amen, amen. Okay, we are out of time for the prisoner outreach program, but I'm going to be back in a couple of minutes with Feast of the Word.

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1: All right, I am back, and I was talking to you about fighting fear on the Prisoner Outreach Program, and I think we'll just go ahead and camp out there for the rest of this program for the next 25 minutes or 30 minutes or so. So anyway, I want to get on to 2 Timothy chapter 1, verse 7. It says, "For God has not given us a spirit of fear, but of power and of love and a sound mind." I talked about this earlier, but we'll go over it again. I mean, that's a good scripture to load in your gospel gun to speak over yourself when you're encountering things in your life that are unsettling or downright fearful. You know, and I gave you examples of what walking after the flesh looks like and what walking after the Spirit looks like. And now that we walk after the Spirit, we have to unlearn fear. Okay, so how do we do that? We have to speak the scriptures of God. Excuse me. We have to speak the scriptures God gave us through His scribes. This renews our minds and trains us to think like God does. We are supposed to think like God does, and we're not supposed to think the way we do. We've got to get rid of that stinking thinking, like my pastor has said in the past. So one good way to do that is learn Psalm 91, verses 1 through 16. It's also called the Soldier Psalm, and it does a lot of good for me to build up my courage, my faith. And I speak this quite often, and I speak elements of this, of the Psalm 91, every day or almost every day. But let's read it together. Psalm 91, verse 1, it says, "He who dwells," that means lives, "in the secret place of the Most High shall abide under the shadow of the Almighty. I will say of the Lord, He is my refuge and my fortress, my God, in Him I will trust." Think about this. We are abiding under the shadow of the Almighty. That means we're pretty close to Him. You know, getting back to like my dad and the way I looked at him with awe when I was a little kid. When I would walk with my dad, you know, if he was between me and the sun, you know, obviously I would be in his shadow. But I had to be close to him to be under his shadow. It's the same thing with our Lord. Verse 3. "Surely he shall deliver you from the snare of the fowler." Excuse me. "Surely he shall deliver you from the snare of the fowler and from the perilous pestilence." He will deliver us from those things and other things as well. We just have to have faith in God that He will do what He says He will do. 4, "He shall cover you with His feathers, and under His wings you shall take refuge. His truth shall be your shield and buckler. You shall not be afraid of the terror by night, nor the arrow that flies by day, nor the pestilence that walks in darkness." Pestilence is sickness, disease. "Nor the destruction that lays waste at noonday. 1,000 may fall at your side and 10,000 at your right hand, but it shall not come near you. Only with your eyes shall you look and see the reward of the wicked. Because you have made the Lord, who is my refuge, even the Most High, your dwelling place, no evil shall befall you, nor shall any plague come near your dwelling. For he shall give his angels charge over you to keep you in all your ways. In their hands they shall bear you up, lest you dash your foot against a stone. You shall tread upon the lion and the cobra, the young lion and the serpent you shall trample underfoot. Because he has set his love upon me, therefore I will deliver him. I will set him on high because he has known my name. He shall call upon me and I will answer him. I will be with him in trouble. I will deliver him and honor him. With long life I will satisfy him and show him my salvation." Those are very comforting scriptures to me. With long life the Lord will satisfy me and show me his salvation. Wow. Psalm 91 basically tells us that we are bulletproof. Amen, amen. Now, I want to clarify this. First of all, it doesn't mean you can go up to the top of a 3 or 4 story building like Brother Keith Moore was talking about earlier today and jump off of it and say, angels, you know, if it's your will, you know, catch me before I hit the ground. You know, there are safety issues involved. We're supposed to use our minds, our brains. And so just because I believe in the promises of God, even though I believe in the protection of God, does not mean I should go testing God. We're not supposed to test God at all. If I were to go jump off a 3 or 4 story building, you know, I would hit splat. And I would have a lot to answer to for God on Judgment Day for that, because I killed myself unnecessarily, foolishly. And I would be testing God in that action, and I would be in a lot of trouble. It's, you know, it's kind of like the thing with those people that handle snakes, testing their faith, testing the protection of God, and many of them have died from being snake bitten or had arms amputated or whatever. It's just called foolishness. We're not supposed to tempt the Lord or test the Lord. If you remember that scripture where Jesus was fasting for 40 days and the devil tempted him, he says, if you're really the Son of God, you know, throw yourself off this mountainside, you know, for he's given his angels charge over you to keep you in all your ways, lest you dash your foot against a stone. Now, I'm paraphrasing that scripture, but that's what happened. And what did Jesus say? Jesus said, thou shalt not tempt the Lord thy God. If Jesus said that, then that goes for the rest of us too. We shouldn't be casting ourselves off of a top of a mountain without a parachute, you know, asking God to save us. Let's look at Deuteronomy 31, verses 6 through 8. Says, be strong and of good courage. Do not fear, nor be afraid of them. For the Lord your God, he is the one who goes with you. He will not leave you nor forsake you. Then Moses called Joshua and said to him in the sight of all Israel, be strong and of good courage, for you must go with this people to the land which the Lord has sworn to their fathers to give them, and you shall cause them to inherit it. And the Lord, he is the one who goes before you. He will be with you. He will not leave you nor forsake you. Do not fear nor be dismayed. Now you think about it. Remember how the 12 spies went out to spy the land. And 10 of them came back with an evil report. They were speaking doubt and unbelief. After all that God had delivered them from, they came back and said, there's giants in the land. We are just grasshoppers. God said he would be with them. God got them through the Red Sea. God delivered them from so many things. He was a pillar of fire by night and as a cloud by day that they followed. He did not leave them. He was always with them. And they still had lack of faith. I mean, God is so long-suffering toward us and so patient with us. Wow. Let's look at Psalm 23. This is another good one to memorize. The Lord is my shepherd, I shall not want. Now, maybe some of you might not know what that means. You mean the Lord is a shepherd that I don't want? No, that's not what it means. The Lord is my shepherd. I shall not want for anything. I won't be in lack of. I will not need anything. The Lord is my shepherd. Another way to say it is the Lord is my shepherd. He supplies all my needs. I will lack nothing. Verse 2, He makes me to lie down in green pastures. Green pastures right there is symbolic of provision, of abundance, green pastures. If that's more than enough. That's abundance. He leads me beside the still waters. He restores my soul. He leads me in the paths of righteousness for his name's sake. He restores my soul. He leads me in the paths of righteousness for his name's sake. That means we have his name. We identify as Christians. He leads us in the paths of righteousness. If you're professing to be a Christian, but you're not walking out your faith, if you're still living like a pig, then you need to re-examine yourself, sit in judgment on yourself, and correct what is wrong in your life. Repent of those sins and get back on the path of following God. Verse 4, yea, though I walk through the valley of the shadow of death, I will fear no evil, for you are with me. Your rod and your staff, they comfort me. There's so many ways you could pull so much revelation out of these scriptures. Something that I get out of is, yea, though I walk through the valley of the shadow of death, we all walk through trials and tribulations on this earth. I will fear no evil, for you are with me. God is with me. Your rod and your staff, they comfort me. There's many ways that that's been interpreted. One way I like to look at that, your rod and your staff, they comfort me, is God's word. God's shepherd, Jesus Christ, the word of God, it comforts me. Your rod and your staff, they comfort me. There's that rod and that staff is not just there to beat you over the head every time you make a mistake. That rod and the staff is there to pull you out of harm's way. That rod and that staff is also there to defend you against the wolves or anything else that may attack the flock. Kind of like your pastor too. Verse 5, you prepare a table before me in the presence of my enemies. God exalts you before your enemies in due time. You anoint my head with oil, my cup runs over. That means I have more than enough. You know, if my cup is running over, that means I'm overflowing with the anointing of God, with the goodness of God. Surely goodness and mercy shall follow me all the days of my life, and I will dwell in the house of the Lord forever. What a comforting scripture there in Psalm 23, 1 through 5. The author, King David, plainly states that he is not in fear because he walks with God. He dwells in his presence, just like Psalm 91, 4 says. David was a man of war. He had been up against the likes of Goliath and many enemies. No doubt that he had many close calls with death. As any combat veteran will tell you, he knows how to trust the Lord. So let's look at Psalm 27, 1. The Lord is my light and my salvation. Whom shall I fear? The Lord is the strength of my life. Of whom shall I be afraid? Now, I don't know about you, but just reading these for myself, these scriptures that I've been covering for the last 45 minutes or so, is really strengthening, empowering. It's giving me a spirit of peace. Not that I was in any strife today at all. It was a good day at work, but it's just comforting. Psalm 46:1 says, God is our refuge and our strength, a very present help in trouble. Therefore, we will not fear, even though the earth be removed and though the mountains be carried into the midst of the sea, though its waters roar and be troubled, though the mountains shake with its swelling. Selah. Amen. Psalm 56:3-4 says, whenever I am afraid, I will trust in you. In God, I will praise his word. In God, I will put my trust. I will not fear. What can flesh do to me? Now, like I said, going over these scriptures and reading them out loud is comforting to me, because it's the word of God. You know, it's similar to when, like, I was in the army and, you know, hadn't seen mom and dad in a few months. And I would call home ever so often, you know, and a lot of times I didn't have the money to make the call direct, so I'd have to call collect. Mom and dad always accepted the charges, and it was so comforting to talk to mom and talk to dad about what was going on in my life. And it was or like when I'd get mail call and I'd get a letter from home, man, you talk about a letter from home is gold. I'm telling you, maybe it's not so much now because we got email, we got cell phones, we can talk whenever, but back in the mid 80s, cell phones were only the rich people had them. They were bricks, you know, if you've ever seen like some of those 80s shows where people had a cell phone in their car or whatever, but you know, highly expensive, only rich people could afford them. But to make a phone call home or to get a letter from home, it was just awesome. And that's what the Word of God is like to me. It's a letter from home. It's a call from the Lord, my Father. Psalm 46, verse 1 says, God is our refuge and our strength, a very present help in trouble. Therefore, we will not fear, even though the earth be removed and though the mountains be carried into the midst of the sea, though its waters roar and be troubled, though the mountains shake with its swelling, Selah. Okay, I already read that, but it's worth reading again. It was very good stuff here. Psalm 56, 3 and 4 says, whenever I'm afraid, I will trust in you. Oh, I read this too. In God, I will praise his word. In God, I will put my trust. I will not fear what can flesh do to me. Okay, John 14, 27. Peace I leave with you. My peace I give to you. Not as the world gives do I give to you. Let your heart not be troubled. Let not your heart be troubled, neither let it be afraid. Praise God for that. Isaiah 41:10 says, fear not, for I am with you. Be not dismayed, for I am your God. I will strengthen you. Yes, I will help you. I will uphold you with my righteous right hand. Amen. Amen. He will uphold me with his righteous right hand. Right hand in the Bible, the right hand of God is symbolic of power. So he's going to hold me up in his powerful, in his power, in his right hand. Isaiah 43:1, but now thus says the Lord who created you, O Jacob, and he who formed you, O Israel, fear not, for I have redeemed you. I have called you by your name. You are mine. You can take that scripture and personalize it. I like to read it like this. But now, says the Lord, who created you, Luke, fear not, for I have redeemed you. I have called you by your name, Luke, you are mine. Praise God, I receive that. When you personalize scripture like that, it means so much more. It's hard to identify with that if you just think of it in the case of God just talking to Israel and to Jacob. But no, he's talking to everyone because the scriptures are for everybody. Amen, amen, amen. And I have been bought and paid for by the blood of the Lamb. Therefore, that includes me as one of God's adopted sons. And so, therefore, these scriptures that he's spoken to his children in the Old Testament, I received them in the New Testament as well. The scriptures that he spoke in the Old Testament. Matthew 10, verse 28 through 31 says, and do not fear those who kill the body, but cannot kill the soul, but rather fear him who is able to destroy both soul and body in hell. Verse 29, are not two sparrows sold for a copper coin, and not one of them falls to the ground apart from your Father's will? Verse 30, but the very hairs of your head are numbered. 31, do not fear, therefore, you are more valuable. You are of more value than many sparrows. I'm so valuable that God knows how many hairs are on my head. He knows how many hairs are on your head because he knows you that well. He knows you that well. He knows everything about you, every single thing about you. 1 John 4, verse 18 says, there is no fear in love, but perfect love casts out all fear, because fear involves torment. But he who fears has not been made perfect in love. Now think about this. Have you ever been so afraid of something that you were in torment? You couldn't sleep because of it. You had stomach problems. You had all kinds of physical ailments. You were highly agitated. You were easily aggravated and upset, and you just could find no peace anywhere. I can give you an example of this in my life. Before I came to Christ, I thought I was a Christ follower, but I was not living for the Lord. I was doing my own thing, and I used to get these unbearable panic attacks. I'd be okay just driving down the street, and I would get this horrible feeling in the pit of my stomach that something bad was going to happen and that there was nothing I could do to stop it. And it would bother me for hours after that. I would get those panic attacks. And one of the ways that I would escape those feelings like that is to drink alcohol, because it would get rid of that fear, that torment that was in me for a while. But then the next day I'd wake up with a hangover and still feel those bad feelings that I was having that made me drink in the first place. Now, many of you have heard my testimony. I drank because I felt bad. And the worse I felt, the more I drank, the worse I felt. It was a vicious cycle that I couldn't escape out of. It was like a whirlpool dragging me down to drown in depression and fear and alcoholism and sin, and ultimately perish in the flames of hell of death. It was awful. But God, I got saved for real. I accepted Jesus Christ as my Lord and Savior for real. Not just my Savior, my boss too. That's what Lord means, is he's your boss. I stopped doing what I wanted to do and started doing what Jesus wanted me to do. And my life has been so much better. Those anxiety attacks, haven't had them since. Not at all. Amen. Depression, haven't had that since either. Praise God. Praise God. I was told that by medical professionals, that I would always have severe depression, that I would always be on antidepressants because of the extreme suicidal depression. And once I did try to take my life, and you've heard that story too, but anyway, praise God that I got free of those things. And you know what another thing too I got free of was fear. Yes, fear. I can't recall being afraid of anything for a long, long time. Not that I go out testing myself to see how courageous I am or whatever. I don't go around trying to pick a fight with guys that are three times my size, trying to test my courage to see, you know, if I really have conquered fear or whatever. You know, like I say that we should not tempt the Lord our God. So we should have common sense about our own safety. Don't walk out in the middle of traffic thinking the angels are going to save you, and then you get hit by a semi truck doing 65 down the interstate. It's just not going to happen. let's read that scripture again, because that really, really spoke to me. 1 John 4:18, it says, "There is no fear in love, but perfect love casts out fear." Perfect love casts out fear, because fear involves torment. But he who fears has not been made perfect in love. Just remember this. Fear is faith in the devil. Fear is unbelief. Fear is torment. And fear is a tool of the devil to control you, to control people. And it's never God's idea for you to be controlled by fear, but to be controlled by him through the power, through the Holy Spirit. And it's not, you know, God wants us to be obedient, but see, controlling someone is making them do something against their will. And that's not God. God is not wanting to, he's not trying to force you to do something against his will. God is a gentleman. The Holy Spirit is a gentleman. God tells you to do something. If you don't do it, you have free will not to do it. But that's called disobedience. It's also called rebellion. So we have to have a willing heart to do what God wants us to do. That's what he wants, is a willing heart to obey what he asks us to do, to have the same mindset that he does, to be imitators of God as dear children, to want to be like him, to want to do those things that we see our father do, just like we did with our natural earthly fathers when we were little kids. And that's, you know, I've got a long way to go before I get to that point. I mean, a lot of us, all of us are under construction here on this side of heaven. But don't stop. You know, keep going. If you fall down, if you sin, you fall down, get up, brush yourself off, repent, and get back on the path following God. As long as you're still breathing, it's not too late. Amen, amen. Again, I want to just recap a couple of scriptures here that are just talking about. Proverbs 10:27, the fear of the Lord prolongs days, but the years of the wicked will be shortened. How many people have you known in your life that led a wicked, reckless lifestyle, and they did not live very long? Psalm 34:7 says, the angel of the Lord encamps all around those who fear him and delivers them. I speak that every morning over my wife, myself, my house, my cars, my property, my little animals, my bank accounts, computer accounts, my money, my job. Amen. I plead the blood of Jesus over it all, and I tell the ministering angels to look out after me and my wife, to bear us up in their hands lest we dash our foot against a stone, to keep us in all our ways. Amen. Amen. My wife and I don't go looking for ways to dash our foot against a stone, but we trust that those angels will keep us from being harmed because we have faith in God and his word. We don't have faith in the angels. We have faith in God's word and how those angels will work with that word. See, everyone's assigned a guardian angel. Some people have more than one. But if you are in fear and don't speak the word of God, you're not giving them a lot of power to work through. The guardian angels in your life, they enact upon the word of God. When you speak the word of God, that's a command to them. When you say it in the name of Jesus, that gives you authority to command them to look after you, to keep you safe in the name of Jesus. Amen. Oh, man, it's 7 o'clock. Well, that is all the time we have for Feast of the Word and Fighting Fear today. I will be back again next Tuesday. But in the meantime, stay hungry, my friends.
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3: Today is Tuesday, May 26th. Let's take a look at the weather for the Amarillo area. Overnight low tonight, mid to upper 50s. Chance of rain in the night, 70%. Tomorrow, high temperature reaching upper 70s, 50% chance of rain. Tomorrow night, overnight low, mid to upper.